0: with holidays, there's a lot of people. Everyone's home. There's
1: you don't
0: a
1: want
0: lot
1: to talk to Uncle Johnny?
0: That are sitting around.
1: And Marie, right?
0: Well, and not everybody celebrates Christmas. That's important. So there's already a lot of people sitting around because everything's closed. So there's a lot of people sitting around that are bored not celebrating Christmas. But yeah, I think that they found, apparently these leagues have found that there's a mass audience of people that need things to do on Christmas.
1: Let me tell you right now, bottom line, the NFL games are going to not only double, maybe triple the ratings of the NBA games.
0: I believe you. For me personally, I would rather watch Spurs Knicks than Packers Bears if I'm having to choose. But what I'm going to be doing is not choosing. I'm going to have them all on.
1: No, you got to choose one. Go.
0: No, I don't have to choose. Why
1: no,
0: do
1: you,
0: to
1: yeah,
0: choose?
1: You do. If you had to choose one or the other, which one are you choosing?
0: Between those two games, I'm choosing Spurs Knicks. Between those two games, I'm
1: between
0: choosing
1: Bears and Packers.
0: Yes, because I care and far less about Bears.
1: With a playoff berth on the line,
0: I would choose,
1: you're going to go early on
0: I would choose NBA
1: slate?
0: Finals rematch. It's the first Christmas Day Finals rematch we've seen since 2017.
1: I
0: love the NBA, though. And I love the NFL.
1: I love the NBA. I worked for the Utah Jazz, and I've worked for the Dallas Mavericks. Give me Packers, Bears, anytime with playoff berth on the line versus another 80 games to go between Spurs and Knicks. Sorry.
0: I'll be watching it all. That's my plan. Coming up next, a list that defines college football.
2: 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That's Wednesday's Rich Eisen Show on Disney+, the ESPN app, and ESPN Radio.
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0: this last week and Joe Moorhead, it will be a collaboration.
1: Yeah, he's being real clear about that. He's hedging.
0: Yeah, it's also integrity of the game. I mean, he's been. I mean, I've known Joe for 20 years. I mean, he's a big historian of the game. To answer your question, it's a DC on the other side.
1: You don't want
0: to be dunked on, right, by some fan, even if it is a collaboration with the head coach who is the play caller. You don't want to be that DC who gave up that drive.
1: Yeah, because that's what you're going to hear about. You're not going to hear, he collaborated with Coach Moorhead or she collaborated with Coach Moorhead. All you're going to hear about is that you gave up a tutty.
0: Yeah.
1: To a fan who got pulled out of the stands.
0: 100%.
1: Unless it's John Gruden, then I don't think it's nearly as embarrassing. Coming up next here, game night is headed your way. Mia O'Brien and Adam Kaufman will take you down the stretch right here on ESPN Radio.
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1: I'm Mia O'Brien. Kyler Murray has been named the starting quarterback of the Minnesota Vikings. Head coach Kevin O'Connell announced today. O'Connell also told reporters that former number 10 overall pick J.J. McCarthy is the Vikings' backup
19: and Carson Wentz, quote, remains on the roster. Murray signed a one-year, $1.3 million deal with Minnesota this offseason. Other news around

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0: earlier, and they did not ask me about Travis Hunter. Maybe that's a good thing. Maybe he's being counted out for the first time in his life. Maybe that will be fuel to the fire for the former number two overall pick, who is playing both defensive back and wide receiver. Let's make sure we get that on the record. He is Adam Kaufman. I'm Mia O'Brien. Coming up, why did the Vikings choose Kyler Murray over J.J. McCarthy? That's next on Game Night on ESPN Radio.
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0: I'm Mia O'Brien. Kyler Murray has been named the starting quarterback of the Minnesota Vikings, head coach Kevin O'Connell announced today. O'Connell also told reporters that the former number 10 overall pick, J.J. McCarthy, is the Vikings' backup. And Carson Wentz, quote, remains on the roster. Murray signed a one-year, $1.3 million vet minimum deal with Minnesota this offseason. Other news around the NFL, Bears safety Kobe Bryant underwent knee surgery on Friday, according to his head coach, Ben Johnson. He will miss 4 to 6 months. Bryant signed a three-year, $40 million contract with the club this offseason. The 2026-2027 NBA schedule has been released. The defending champion New York Knicks will host LeBron James and the Sixers on opening night, October 20th. A rematch of last year's Western Conference Finals also set for Tuesday opening day as the Spurs and Thunder square off. Christmas Day matchups headlined by the Spurs-Knicks championship game rematch at high noon. Marquee matchup in the WNBA tonight between the Indiana Fever and the New York Liberty. Kelsey Mitchell scored 28. Caitlin Clark had 20.

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10: This is SportsCenter. I'm Mia O'Brien. Let's get you caught up to speed in the majors. Yankees hold on to beat the Mariners 4-1 in the Bronx. Blue Jays handed the Red Sox their fourth straight loss 5-3. White Sox fall to the Reds in extras 5-4. A couple of games that are currently in progress. The Padres routing the 74-win Brewers 11-1. That game is in the bottom of the eighth inning. The Rays also routing the Athletics 12-2. That game's in the bottom of the ninth. Astros and Giants in action in the Bay Area. San Francisco leads that one 4-1. The Dodgers lead the Royals 3-1. That game is in the bottom of the seventh inning. The headliner tonight in the WNBA, Kelsey Mitchell and Caitlin Clark combined for 50 points en route to a 106-92 win for the Indiana Fever over the New York Liberty. Two games that were in the 10 o'clock window. One has gone final. The Las Vegas Aces defeat the Washington Mystics at home, 86-76. Mercury and Sparks less than 3 minutes to play in that one, all tied at 81. Kyler Murray has been named the starting quarterback of the Minnesota Vikings. Head coach Kevin O'Connell told reporters today. He also told reporters that former number 10 overall pick J.J. McCarthy is Murray's backup, and Carson Wentz remains on the roster. The 2026-2027 NBA schedule has been released. The defending champion New York Knicks will host LeBron James and the Sixers on opening day, Tuesday, October 20th. There also will be a matchup between the Pistons and Celtics, as well as the Spurs and Thunders on that Tuesday. For more scores and analysis, check out ESPN.com and that all-new ESPN app. Coming up, we examine the quarterback battles across the NFL now that the Vikings have made their decision. The Browns, the Falcons,

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11: Coming up, lucky number 7 in the bag. The Tampa Bay Rays now going for 8 wins in a row against the Athletics. 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Let's take it to the West Coast to get started. Rays Athletics. Rays going for 8 straight. Longest active win streak in baseball. The only team having a better season right now is the Brewers. Rays with the second best record in the league behind Milwaukee. They lead the Yankees by 6 games in the AL East. ESPN Analytics says 76% chance to win the division and be the number one seed in the American League. The A's, tough sledding, man. 25 games under 500. Just 2 wins in their last 10 and nowhere near the cut line for the wild card. The Rays, they wasted no time getting on the board here in the first.
7: Swinging on, drive in the air, deep to center field. Volpe back, turned around, at the wall, looking up, and Junior's gone La Maxima for the 35th time. He's now tied for the major league lead in home runs with Yordan Alvarez, and the Rays break out on top early. It's 2-0 Tampa Bay in the first.
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1: 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Chris Burnett with you here on SportsCenter all night. How about some basketball in August? Hasn't been that long since the New York Knicks claimed their first NBA championship since 1973. 58 days to be exact. No rest for the weary, though. On Tuesday, the NBA released its opening night slate and its Christmas Day slate. And how about this one? Opening night, we get LeBron James and the 76ers in Madison Square Garden to face the Knicks as they hoist the banner and dish out the rings. And it's not just opening night either. The league appears to have sent a message. LeBron, it's still his league. Evan Cohen on Unsportsmanlike.
2: As much as we could all sit here and rightfully praise Victor Wembanyama's insane success this early in his career, same with Anthony Edwards, who's been to two conference finals already. The face of the NBA, by far, is LeBron James. He's on opening night in that prime slot game against the Knicks ring ceremony. He's on Christmas against the team he just left. And the first week of our games on ABC ESPN, who was his first home game against? The Cleveland Cavaliers, the city that he's most associated with, where he's from in Akron. LeBron James is by far and away, still in 2026, 23 years after he was drafted, the face of the NBA.
1: And why not? LeBron against New York, against LA, against Cleveland. That's must-see stuff. And what better than to do it in his final go-around? LeBron in New York on opening night, October 20th. Tip-off is 7 p.m. Eastern time. SportsCenter All Night, ESPN Radio. Back to the diamond. Mariners-Yankees in the Bronx for Game 1 of this series. Yankees have won four straight series against the Mariners. The last time the Mariners won a series against the Stripes was in August of 2022. The Yankees are six games back of the Rays in the AL East, but in control of the top wild card spot in the American League. The Mariners, they've lost four straight games, longest losing streak in the league, and scored two or fewer runs in each game. This is an old-fashioned pitcher's duel through the first five innings, and we pick it up in the seventh. Mariners lead at the time, 1-0.
3: It's sharply in through for a base hit. Garcia scores. Here comes Chisholm. He'll score. They throw behind the runner at second. Jones is back. It's a big two-run single for Ryan McMahon. And the Yankees lead 2-1.
1: That from Yes Network. Yankees were 1-for-5 with runners in scoring position in this game before that base hit. So same inning. Yankees still at the plate.
3: Ground ball. Base hit through the left side. Jones scores. Here comes McMahon. Here's the throw. It's cut off. It's a two-run single by Grisham, and the Yankees lead 4-1.
1: So four move across, and the Yankees need just the bottom half of that inning to get it done, and they win it 4-1. They've now won three of their last four games. All three wins have been comebacks. The Mariners, their fifth straight loss, and they've scored two or fewer runs in five straight games for the first time since 2018. Brewers-Padres on the West Coast. Brewers, an MLB best record, 74-45 this season, trying to be the first team to 75 wins in Major League Baseball this year. Milwaukee up five games in the NL Central. Wild card implications in this one. Padres are one game back of the Phillies and the Diamondbacks for the NL wild card spot. And San Diego with a hot start here in the second.
4: Here's the 1-0 pitch. Hit hard in the air, deep to left field. Churio's back. He turns to watch. This one gonna go! Luis Ranjifo, his first career grand slam. And it puts the Pods ahead 5-0 here in the second.
1: 97.3 The Fan, and you heard it, first career grand slam, and it came versus his former team. So the Padres with a big lead early, and they would add to it in the fifth.
4: 1-0 the pitch. Campisano swings, hits it in the air, deep to left field, way back. This one, gonna go! Luis Campisano hits the Padres' third home run of the night. It's a two-run blast, and 8-1 here in the fifth.
1: And leave it to San Diego to go after more. Three more runs in the sixth. And the Padres run away with this one, 11-2. The Padres, the 11 runs on 17 hits, both their second most this season. The Padres, their fourth straight win to pull into a three-way tie for the final two wild card spots with the D-backs and the Phillies. And the Brewers, it ties their second largest loss this season. Phillies-Cardinals, Phillies one-game lead over the Padres for the third NL wildcard spot, sent Christopher Sanchez to the bump. He entered having won five straight starts, the longest of his career, and we pick it up in the eighth.
5: One ball, one strike. The pitch on the way. A swing, and there's a fly ball. That's it well to center field. Back to the track, the wall, it's a goal!
6: Cardinal home run, and that's his fifth this year in the majors, giving the Cardinals some breathing room at 2-0.
1: 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For Sanchez, it ends that streak of five winning straight starts. Cowboys-Rams joint practice, that's next. SportsCenter All Night continues. It's ESPN Radio.
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11: Coming up, lucky number 7 in the bag. The Tampa Bay Rays now going for 8 wins in a row against the Athletics. SportsCenter All Night presented by Progressive, ESPN Radio in the all-new ESPN app. Sirius XM Channel 80, the Indiana Fever on a mission in the W. And we'll take a spin around the country and check in on NFL training camps and all the buzz. Let's take it to the West Coast to get started. Rays Athletics. Rays going for 8 straight. Longest active win streak in baseball. The only team having a better season right now is the Brewers. Rays with the second-best record in the league behind Milwaukee. They lead the Yankees by 6 games in the AL East. ESPN Analytics says 76% chance to win the division and be the number one seed in the American League. The A's, tough sledding, man. 25 games under 500. Just 2 wins in their last 10 and nowhere near the cut line for the wild card. The Rays, they wasted no time getting on the board here in the first.
7: Swinging on, drive in the air, deep to center field, Bolte back, turned around, at the wall, looking up, and Junior's gone La Maxima for the 35th time. He's now tied for the Major League lead in home runs with Yordan Alvarez, and the Rays break out on top early. It's 2-0 Tampa Bay in the first.
11: 620 WDAE, that was now the third player all time with consecutive 35 home run seasons at the age of 23 or younger. So we move ahead to the top of the fourth. Rays lead 3-0.
7: In the Capitals, the ball driven on a line to deep right by Taylor Walls. This is headed way back and gone! Taylor Walls with his first home run this year. And the guy who has the most home runs on the team is the first guy out to greet him, Junior Caminero. It's 5-0 Tampa Bay in the fourth.
11: And don't go too far. We move ahead just 2 innings. This will sound familiar.
7: As a ball drilled in the air to deep left off the bat of Taylor Walls, this has a chance to the wall. Gone! Taylor

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8: 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Backhanded at second, throw the first, not in time. Adley beats it out, he's got his first Red Sox hit.
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11: Coming up, lucky number 7 in the bag. The Tampa Bay Rays now going for 8 wins in a row against the Athletics. SportsCenter All Night presented by Progressive ESPN Radio in the all-new ESPN app. Sirius XM Channel 80, the Indiana Fever on a mission in the W. And we'll take a spin around the country and check in on NFL training camps and all the buzz. Let's take it to the West Coast to get started. Rays Athletics. Rays going for 8 straight. Longest active win streak in baseball. The only team having a better season right now is the Brewers. Rays with the second-best record in the league behind Milwaukee. They lead the Yankees by 6 games in the AL East. ESPN Analytics says 76% chance to win the division and be the number one seed in the American League. The A's? Tough sledding, man. 25 games under 500. Just 2 wins in their last 10 and nowhere near the cut line for the wild card. The Rays, they wasted no time getting on the board here in the first.
7: Swinging on, drive in the air, deep to center field. Volte back, turned around, at the wall, looking up, and Junior's gone, La Maxima, for the 35th time. He's now tied for the Major League lead in home runs with Yordan Alvarez, and the Rays break out on top early. It's 2-0 Tampa Bay in the first.
11: 620 WDAE, that was now the third player all time with consecutive 35 home run seasons at the age of 23 or younger. So we move ahead to the top of the fourth. Rays lead 3-0.
7: In the Capitals, the ball driven on a line to deep right by Taylor Walls. This is headed way back and gone! Taylor Walls with his first home run this year. And the guy who has the most home runs on the team is the first guy out to greet him, Junior Caminero. It's 5-0 Tampa Bay in the fourth.
11: And don't go too far. We move ahead just 2 innings. This will sound familiar.
7: As a ball drilled in the air to deep left off the bat of Taylor Walls. This has a chance to the wall. Gone! Taylor Walls has hit 2 homers in 1 game. He didn't have any this year. And the Rays now lead by a score of 7-2.
11: And the Rays, they weren't done yet. They played 2 in the 7th, 3 more in the 8th. And Tampa Bay wins this one with ease. 12-4 extends the league's longest win streak to 8 games. For the Rays, 6 home runs ties a franchise record. 10-plus runs in consecutive games within a series since April 8th to 9th, 2023 versus the Athletics. And for Tampa, Nick Martinez, second career complete game. The Athletics, they've now lost 11 of their last 13 games.

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3: 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The Braves try to win their eighth in a row against the A's.
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5: Adley swings and chops one up the middle, got a chance to shoot through. Backhanded at second, throw the first, not in time. Adley beats it out. He's got his first Red Sox hit.
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8: Coming up, lucky number 7 in the bag. The Tampa Bay Rays now going for 8 wins in a row against the Athletics. 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The Indiana Fever on a mission in the W, and we'll take a spin around the country and check in on NFL training camps and all the buzz. Let's take it to the West Coast to get started. Rays, Athletics. Rays going for 8 straight. Longest active win streak in baseball. The only team having a better season right now is the Brewers. Rays with the second-best record in the league behind Milwaukee. They lead the Yankees by 6 games in the AL East. ESPN Analytics says 76% chance to win the division and be the number one seed in the American League. The A's, tough sledding, man. 25 games under 500. Just 2 wins in their last 10 and nowhere near the cut line for the wild card. The Rays, they wasted no time getting on the board here in the first.
4: Swinging on, drive in the air, deep to center field. Bolte back, turned around, at the wall, looking up, and Junior's gone La Maxima for the 35th time. He's now tied for the major league lead in home runs with Yordan Alvarez, and the Rays break out on top early. It's 2-0 Tampa Bay in the first.
8: 620 WDAE, that was now the third player all time with consecutive 35 home run seasons at the age of 23 or younger. So we move ahead to the top of the fourth. Rays lead 3-0.
4: In the Capitals, the ball driven on a line to deep right by Taylor Walls. This is headed way back and gone. Taylor Walls with his first home run this year. And the guy who has the most home runs on the team is the first guy out to greet him, Junior Caminero. It's 5-0 Tampa Bay in the fourth.
8: And don't go too far. We move ahead just 2 innings. This will sound familiar.
4: There's a ball drilled in the air to deep left off the bat of Taylor Walls. This has a chance to the wall. Gone! Taylor Walls has hit 2 homers in 1 game. He didn't have any this year. And the Rays now lead by a score of 7-2.
8: And the Rays, they weren't done yet. They played 2 in the 7th, 3 more in the 8th. And Tampa Bay wins this one with ease. 12-4 extends the league's longest win streak to 8 games. For the Rays, 6 home runs ties a franchise record. 10-plus runs in consecutive games within a series since April 8th to 9th, 2023 versus the Athletics. And for Tampa, Nick Martinez, second career complete game. The Athletics, they've now lost 11 of their last 13 games. Red Sox, Blue Jays. Red Sox are 8 games back from the Rays for the AL East lead. They're 2 games back from the Yankees for the first AL wildcard spot. And June 24th, the inflection point for Boston's season. They were 15.5 back and way below the cut line for the wildcard. ESPN Analytics now gives them a 95% chance to make the playoffs. However, they're on a 3-game losing streak coming into this after the previous 9-game win streak. Big story tonight, though, newly acquired catcher Adley Rutschman making his Sox debut. Rutschman came over from the Orioles at the trade deadline.

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0: Number 5.
1: The Cubs won in Washington tonight, and Alex Bregman's home run in the 7th put them up by 3. The Cubs radio network has the call.
3: The pitch. He swings, hits one in the air. Deep left, racing back Pinckney. He looks up. It's gone! Line drive, home run to left for Alex Bregman, his 13th. And the Cubs add some insurance. It's now 7-4 over the Nationals here in the 6th.
0: Number 4.
1: Blue Jays have taken the first two games in their series with the Red Sox, and Miles Straw's double gave them the insurance they needed in the 8th. Sportsnet 590 The Fan has the call.
4: 0-2. Strunk's on a line deep left field. Fair ball into the corner. Around third, Smith, he'll score. Jimenez meets the stop sign at third. RBI double Miles Straw, and the Blue Jays get the add-on run. 5-3 in the bottom of the 8th inning.
0: Number 3.
1: The Cardinals beat the Phillies, and Everson Pereira had a great catch in the 5th. The Cardinals radio network has the call.
5: Here's a ball that's hit in the air. Center field hit well. Pereira back to the wall. He jumps, and Pereira made the play against the wall. Out by the Bet365 sign, and he was pumped after making that one and taking a seat on the warning track.
0: Number 2.
1: Padres got off to a fast start against the Brewers thanks to a grand slam in the 2nd. 97.3, The Fan has the call.
5: Here's the 1-0 pitch. Hit hard in the air. Deep to left field. Churio's back. He turns to watch. This one gonna go! Luis Ranjifo! His first career grand slam! And it puts the Pods ahead 5-0 here in the 2nd.
0: Number 1.
1: In Miami, the Pirates lost to the Marlins but did have the play of the night as Brian Reynolds robbed Griffin Conine of a 2-run homer. 93.7, The Fan has the call.
6: The pitch. Swing, fly ball, blasted out to deep left field. And it will be caught by Reynolds, leaping over the wall. Another home run robbery for Brian Reynolds of the Pirates. How does he do it?
1: And the Marlins win that one 2-0 for the Marlins. It's their 12th shutout win this season, tied for the 3rd most in Major League Baseball. And the Pirates, their 12th shutout loss this year. SportsCenter All Night, ESPN Radio. Back to the W, Mercury Sparks. Mercury's Kelsey Plum ruled out due to a lower leg injury. It would have been the first game for her since being traded. The Sparks, they're allowing over 93 points per game this season, 2nd most by any team. In this one, we will move all the way to the 4th quarter.
7: Despite that slow shooting start for her, scoreless in the 1st quarter, and that 3 bounces in from Brochon. She's now continuing her career night. She's got 20 friendly fouls.
1: That from WNBA League Pass, and the Mercury would win this one 94-87. They are 5-4 in their last 9 games after starting the season just 8-18. They have split the season series with the Sparks 2-2, with all 4 games being won by the road team. The Sparks now 5-11 at home this season. That is tied for the worst in the WNBA with the Storm and is their 4th straight home loss. SportsCenter All Night, ESPN Radio. More at the ballpark. Rangers, Angels. Rangers won 5 of their last 6 games, remain a half game behind the Astros for the AL West lead, and we will pick this one up in the bottom of the 3rd.
5: Here's the pitch. That's drilled down the left field side, and that is a fair ball. It's going to take a bounce, hit off the wall. Coming in and scoring is Trout. At 2nd base is Grissom, and the Angels add on. It's now 3-1.
1: 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The Angels win this 3-2. Jock Peterson, 7th leadoff home run this season. And the Angels, 4 runs or fewer in 16 straight games now. Rockies Diamondbacks. Diamondbacks 19-9 since July 9th. They're seeking their 9th straight home series win against the Rockies.
5: Kyle Karros is going to tie up the ball game if he's got enough. He does. Touch him all time to deep left center field. Kyle Karros with his 10th of the year. First homer for the Rockies. First runs of the series for the Rockies. We're tied at 2.
1: 850 KOA and the Rockies defeat the Diamondbacks 3-2. Corbin Carroll and Ketel Marte both homered in the first inning, the first time both players homered in the same game since August of last season. The Rockies just their second win in six games at Arizona. And that'll do it. Coming up next is Unsportsmanlike. 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

0: I'm Over It with Pat the Producer.
1: There's an epidemic going on. People wearing jeans at the gym.
2: Oh, really?
1: Are you going to go about your day after? Corned beef and cabbage. Disgusting. I don't know why people eat this. Does anyone still go to tanning salons and use tanning beds? Right. Like, Ev, I know you're a big spray tan guy.
2: I'm not afraid to admit that I've gotten spray tans in the past. I got one before the Super Bowl. You guys ripped me.
1: Yeah, you were orange.
2: How dare you? It was a beautiful golden brown.
3: Ugh. I'm over it. I'm sick and tired and over it.
1: Get a life.
4: Yes! 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No small. 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
5: Come on, Smalls!
4: Pat, go ahead.
1: How is it that the Buffalo Bills messed up their stadium so bad?
5: Oh, boy.
1: Have you guys seen this at all?
5: Yes, it's brutal.
1: Man, for anyone who hasn't, the Buffalo Bills managed to have the poorest possible sight lines for, like, most of their upper deck seatings that you could possibly imagine. There are seats that are just, like, completely blocked, obstructed views. How is that? How are you having obstructed views in 2026? I thought this was, like, a 1937 stadium problem. This is, like, Fenway Park problems. How do you have obstructed views that are this horrendous for, like, season ticket holders who are paying a lot of money? How does this happen? Did nobody look at this beforehand? Did nobody go up there and say, oh, some of these views are a little bit weird. We should probably do something about this. They just, like, put up the walls and were like, great, check, next. Let's get out of here.
4: The pictures that Pat is showing on the TV side have, like, obstructed views-ish.
5: No, it's not ish. They're obstructed
1: views. Those are obstructed views.
5: Those are obstructed views.
4: My favorite thing is when you watch the highlights and you hear see these stories from back in the day at the Boston Garden with the Celtics where there's, like, literally a column in front. Like, you could sit behind
5: You still have it in Wrigley Field.
4: And you literally can't see.
5: You got on the lower level, you've got the posts that support the upper deck, and there are literally seats behind that. Like, what do you do? Like, I understand that. You're talking about stadiums and arenas that were built back in the early 1900s. Like, you get it. You understand it. We're in 2026. They spent over $2 billion on this stadium. There are plenty of people that know how to build stadiums. The fact that you found an architect or a firm that put together this stadium with those horrific sight lines on the upper deck is inexcusable. They have to get rid of those seats. They have to.
4: Kawhi Leonard, I heard, is the endorser for that architecture firm, by the way.
5: Probably. That would make a lot of sense, actually.
4: Next one, Ben.
1: So people were very upset at us recently when we admitted that most of us don't know how to change a tire.
4: Yes.
1: I don't also know how to drive a manual car, which I also don't feel the desire to have to do, but I feel like that's something that people would also get mad at. Like, how do you not know how to drive a manual car? Because I don't need to roll up my windows by hand either. Like, why?
5: Well, I have a choice of what kind of car I buy, right? I don't have to buy a car that's a stick shift. I can get a car that has an automatic drive. So that's what I would do.
1: Exactly.
4: I'm on board with you. I don't know how to do it. Can I just ask a dumb question?
5: What's up?
4: Why would somebody buy the manual? Like, why would that be better?
5: Oh, to have fun, like sports cars. It's a different
4: to have control.
5: To have control and to switch in and out of gears a little bit quicker than the automatic shift.
1: Yeah, a lot of high-level sports cars.
5: If you buy, like, a luxury car or a high-level sports car, they'll have the manual with the paddle shift on the steering wheel. So you don't have to stick shift. You can use the paddles on either side of the steering wheel.
4: I can't hear the word manual without thinking of Lionel Manuel, the old Giants receiver, Stephen Baker, the touchdown maker. That was good days back in the day.
1: What?
5: Oh, Stephen the touchdown maker Baker was
4: You don't
5: great.
4: Know who that is, Pat? The old Giants receivers?
1: That was Cam, but also I don't either.
4: Oh. Nuno?
6: Why not EJ?
4: EJ who? Oh, Daniel. EJ Manuel. I don't know.
6: Why not Charlie? Charlie Manuel.
4: Charlie. Yeah, because my grandfather, may he rest in peace, we went to the game in 1989 against the Rams, the playoff game that was a disaster for the Giants, and my grandfather couldn't remember the name of the wide receiver he was talking to me about. He goes, you know, with the guy with the P. And then it was Lionel Manuel. I said, there's no P in Lionel Manuel. But they had a good receiving
5: corps. So you were a Giants fan growing up, and now you're a Patriots fan?
4: Next one, Pat.
1: Nuno, did you enjoy the manual cars? I feel like you were a big manual car
7: I
1: guy.
7: I did enjoy it. I don't drive it well. So it was also an issue as someone who worked at a car dealership. If anyone traded in a manual, I would have to grab someone to go move the car. If it was a good car.
8: That's actually being a bad employee.
7: If it was a good car, I'm like, I'm not going to blow out the clutch so someone else can handle
1: it. If someone put me in a manual car, I live like 20 minutes from ESPN. They were like, drive home. I would ruin the car before I got home.
8: Wait, but Pat, you don't work for a car dealership. No. If you worked for a car dealership, don't you have to then know how to do that? Shouldn't you have been
7: No, because literally 99% of the cars I sold, like I worked for Nissan, like 99% of the cars we sold were automatic.
5: So hold on, you sold a car. What I heard from that is that you sold a car that you couldn't drive.
7: No.
8: The 1%
5: you said 99%, not 100%. So did you sell a car that you couldn't drive?
7: I'm trying to think, like, if there was ever, like, a Nissan, like, old school, like, a 370Z, there might have been one or two that I've sold.
6: Why does he know how to drive it? Why doesn't have to know?
1: Yeah, why does he have to know how to drive it?
8: Nuno actually made the case that Canty and I are making. He said, if somebody sells it back or returns a car on a lease and I have to take it off of whatever to put into the lot, I don't know how to do that.
5: But you're a salesman, though, and you're talking to a customer and you say, oh, this is a great ride. I can't drive the car, but it's a great ride. What part of the game is that?
1: I don't like seafood. I could still be a waiter.
8: No, but that's not a good comp.
1: How is that not a good comp?
8: We have talked about, and thankfully we feel this way, that one of the greatest parts about our sales team is they listen to the show.
5: The food.
8: That's like somebody saying they don't listen to the show.
7: I knew everything from bumper to bumper about the vehicle. The salespeople, great job. They know about the show, but if I put them in this spot or your spot, they couldn't do the job.
6: Canty and Evan are doing the you can't talk about sports if you didn't play it.
1: Yeah, no, you are doing that.
6: You're doing it.
1: Yeah, you are.
5: See, you took it to a place, and I had an argument.
8: Make the argument.
5: Pat's waiter.
1: It's a great comparison.
5: It's ridiculous. Yeah. Here's the thing. When you're a waiter, the food sells itself. Like, you don't have to sell it. You're not going to the table and pitching people as
6: Yes, you do.
5: Hey,
6: that's what they do with the specials.
5: This is the way to go.
1: What are you talking about?
6: The specials every single time.
5: You say the specials. You're not saying, hey, man, you really need to go with this over that
1: one. Yes, you do. You're trying to upsell people.
8: Your argument's worse than mine.
5: Well, it's not.
1: Have you ever been to a restaurant? Upselling is a huge part of being a waiter.
8: And you're friends with chefs. So when you go to you have one specific chef at a restaurant in New York City that has an amazing restaurant that you and your wife love near where you used to live.
5: Yes.
8: And I would bet when you go there, you say, hey, is so-and-so here? And then you say, what's the hottest thing right now?
5: Yeah, if you go to that restaurant with that chef, he's going to be insulted when you ask him that because everything on his menu is good. And those are the restaurants.
8: You're not going to ask for a suggestion, though?
5: No, listen, it just depends on what you like. But it's assuming that you're going to the place, to the restaurant, to get food that you like.
7: Hold on. What about if it's the first time you've gone to a spot? You don't say, like, hey, what's good on the menu? Like, that's opening up.
8: Yeah, the waitress is definitely in sales.
1: Yeah, what would you recommend?
5: I don't know. I don't know if I agree with that.
8: But what isn't it?
5: I don't know if I agree with that. I think the car salesman is way more in sales than the wait person.
1: No, they're just shystier.
8: That seems like
5: That's a character.
1: Car salesmen are shady.
5: You know?
1: Oh my
8: God. Make that overall assessment.
5: Wow.
8: But okay.
5: You just paint with a broad brush there, ain't you, Pat?
1: No. I think everyone in America would agree car salesmen are shady.
5: Especially if they're selling a car that they can't drive.
8: Maybe Nuno.
5: You literally just made my point, Pat. I'm selling a car that I can't drive. Thank you, Pat Costello.
8: We're on Sportsmanlike, presented by Progressive.
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0: 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It's the Brown and Crouppen Morning After with Tim McKernan, Doug Vaughn, Martin Kilcoyne, and Jackson Burkett on 101 ESPN.
19: 7 o'clock in St. Louis. You are listening to The Morning After. It is presented to you by Brown and Crouppen on 101 ESPN and the TMASTL YouTube channel. Welcome to the Healthcare Evolution 7 o'clock hour. Tim McKernan, Doug Vaughn, Martin Kilcoyne with you on the presentation. A gentleman by the name of Jackson Burkett, who has his Gordon Gekko slick back hair today. Martin, you notice that?
6: Oh, boy. Right out of the gate. Great Gatsby.
19: Look at this guy. How much junk have you snorted this morning?
1: I don't see the correlation. But
6: did you just get out of the shower?
1: No, it will dry here in like 20 minutes, and it will look natural again. That's how I comb it. I comb it back, and then it naturally dries into place.
6: But there's a little product in there today.
1: No, sir.
19: No pomade.
1: No pomade.
20: Is that right?
1: Huh. Yeah, that's right.
20: It looks like okay. Jeez, sorry.
6: Change of subject. Nope.
20: This guy has been on one.
1: If I use any type of product, it makes my hair look really greasy because it's so thin.
6: Yeah, I got the same thing.
20: But it looks fine. Slick. It's got the Pat Riley vibe.
19: Yeah, it won't, Showtime.
1: It won't stay like that. And by 7-2, you won't even notice.
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20: 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What is it?
19: Is it rummage sale today?
20: 72 is

0: 314-399-9646. 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Chairman Kurt standing by on the Callier and Thompson phone lines, 314-974-0101. Wednesdays, historically on this show, are for phone calls. So, Doug, we're going to load these phone lines up at 314-974-0101. And then you can talk it over in the Form Energy YouTube chat, where Mr. Seawalk is talking to SCSP8. And Mr. Burkett's rideshare. They're all talking to Iggy's prison window hand, who says, Paper Pat Riley. Paper Pat Riley, Iggy's prison window hand. You can participate in the conversation there. Plus, you can email in for our design, air, heating, and cooling email today, the morning after, at InsideSTL.com. That comes your way at approximately 9:45, the design, air, heating, and cooling email of the day. But, Doug, every show, about 7:02 or 7:03, you are charged with the Lifetime Roofing lead. Dustin McClendon of Lifetime Roofing says, hey, why don't we have Doug chart the course for this program?
1: Okay.
0: The rest of all y'all nitwits is what he says in the email.
1: The rest of y'all nitwits.
0: No. The rest of all y'all nitwits.
1: The rest of all y'all nitwits.
0: That's right.
1: Okay.
0: Doug, seasoned veteran, respected in the community. He says specifically to me, you're a godless pervert. That's what he says in the email.
1: Gosh.
0: We want Doug to set the course.
1: Okay.
0: Now, the Cardinals get the win. The Cardinals announce the Navy caps on the road are returning. But you became a grandfather yesterday to a new baby girl, Martin Kilcoyne. Unbelievable. Yes,
1: thank you.
0: I think that's the Lifetime Roofing lead. But I am a godless pervert.
1: Oh.
0: And it's not my responsibility. So what pray tell, is the Lifetime Roofing lead?
1: Oh, well, I appreciate the mention about the baby, but that's family stuff. That's not the lead to most people in St. Louis. So I'll say it's the St. Louis Cardinals, who looked very good last night in beating the Phillies.
0: I kind of liked that game a lot.
1: I did, too.
0: I like that. I know you like high-scoring games.
1: I do.
2: That was your style of game there, Tim.
0: It was. That was right up my alley. And I think the heat worked to the Cardinals' advantage, because Don Mattingly was asked after the game why he pulled Christopher Sanchez, who was clearly having no problem with the Cardinal lineup, although Andre Pallante was doing some carving as well. And he said, we just looked at him, and we could tell he was done. And that's part of the heat. And the Cardinals with a little, how do you do, small ball, plus Everson Perea.
1: He looks pretty good. You know, he didn't do much his last 3 years with the White Sox and Tampa and the Yankees, but in the little bit we've seen him with the Cardinals, he's made a couple of spectacular catches.
0: He was a proud member of the Southside Seamen a couple weeks ago when he was with the White Sox.
1: Was he?
3: Yeah. Doug, are you going full Frank? You think we found our center fielder?
1: Well, I wouldn't say that yet.
0: That's called going full Frank?
3: When you get a little excited right out of the gate. Okay, Doug, think of Pereira playing 158 games, roaming center field like a stallion. Hitting like a thoroughbred. We have found him. Next bet, lock him up.
1: Well,
0: a long-term contract now?
3: Yeah. Works side.
1: I don't know. He's
4: like chocolate bunnies.
1: He's a career 173 hitter.
0: And you want a 5-year $200 million?
1: No, it might be a little premature for that.
3: We'll throw some bonuses.
4: It matters.
3: See, Frank's revved up.
1: He definitely looks like a good defensive outfielder, and for what that's worth. Helped them win a game last night. And now they're only 3.5 What? God. Yes, Daddy like it.
0: Yes.
1: Woot, woot. But the secondary lead, of course, Navy caps on the road coming
0: Doug,
1: back.
0: Doug, what was more significant to you yesterday, the birth of your granddaughter or the announcement from the Cardinals that they have listened to the people and the Navy caps on the road will be returning? Not in 2027, but immediately at Wrigley Field Friday.
1: That's nice. What's more significant to me? The granddaughter, if you must know.
0: Wow.
1: The hats are okay, but you know, I'm not going to lose any sleep over that.
0: Yikes. 314-399-9646. Have fun with Doug.
1: Okay.
0: Tough scene.
1: Well, whatever it is, I'm not going to be much good to you today, because I didn't hardly sleep last night. I've got an elderly dog that won't shut up.
0: And this is Tinsel, who's a
1: this is not the whore dog Tinsel. This is Dora, who's now old, and whatever room we put her in, about 5 minutes later, it's oh, okay, you want to go in this room? Okay, oh, she's fine. 5 minutes later,

0: This went on all night long. It went on. I don't know what to do with the dog. All night long it went on. What do you do with an elderly dog like that? You know, her days are numbered. She still kind of gets around okay, eats fine, acts normal until nighttime falls.
1: My elderly dog was run over on Tam Avenue right in front of my very eyes in 1991.
0: Yeah.
1: And so I'm not going to be much good to you on that question.
0: Okay. You don't ever want another dog because of that?
1: No. That was a tough
0: spot. I bet that was. Yeah.
1: Well, and then the vehicle just kept on driving like...
0: No, really.
1: Nothing else.
0: And he knew he hit it?
1: Well, I don't know the gentleman, but if I did, you know, he might be at the bottom of the river. I don't know.
0: Okay. But the dog was big enough that you couldn't help but know you hit something, probably. Yeah.
1: So if you just want to send Dora back and forth across Tam Avenue, I would imagine.
0: Oh.
2: It's not the size of the dog in the fight.
3: It's the size of the dog in the fight.
1: How about that? Does that change your mind?
0: That changes it a little bit. That helps me deal with it tonight.
1: So you're going to sit there and think about that tonight when you can't sleep?
0: What do you do with a dog that every 10 minutes starts barking?
4: Muzzle?
0: For no reason. Just clamp its jaw shut?
4: I don't know. I've never owned a dog, so.
5: I think you can give a dog pills for sleeping or anxiety. Maybe just take it down and maybe it'll relax a little bit.
0: Maybe you have to. It's a right in my face. Oh.
4: Why don't you put it in a different room?
0: Oh, you think we didn't try that?
1: And how'd that go?
4: And then close
0: the
4: door.
0: Didn't go well. Same thing.
5: I'm still picturing this
0: big card to win. It was a tough night.
5: Tim, how old were you when you saw the dog?
1: Oh, it was brutal, Martin. 14. I mean, I'm a freshman at V. I've already been cut, Doug. I don't know if you knew this. I got cut from the freshman football team.
0: I heard that for no good reason.
4: Exposed nerve.
1: Thank you. Cut from the basketball team. That kind of shocked observers.
4: Yeah.
1: Was about to get cut from the baseball team. I was young for my class, prodigy, and therefore wasn't in a position to drive, but I was able to bus tables every weekend night at Pietro's, so that was huge.
0: Mm-hmm.
1: And so I didn't have a lot going for me.
5: Just you and your dog.
1: That's right, Martin. Actually, that's it.
0: A boy and his dog.
1: Yeah.
0: Until it became just a boy.
1: Correct.
0: Mm.
5: Wow, and the car got away. I picture your dad saying, Jimmy, I've got the plate. I'm going to call Chuck down at the precinct. He'll take care of this. Just kind of a little South City justice,
1: yeah,
5: Doug.
1: Yeah, a little Peaky Blinders. Yeah, you got to do what you got to do. Yeah.
5: Doug, how old is the dog?
0: About 15 or so.
5: Wow.
1: And in dog years, what does that calculate to?
0: Oh, I don't know, 15 times 7.
1: Is that what it is?
0: That's what they always say, 7 years. I think that's
5: a little
0: much. That
5: dog's 105.
1: Wow.
0: Well, you can't take an otherwise healthy dog and be put to sleep, nor can you fail to sleep yourself every night for the next
1: year. So you're really up against it.
0: Yeah, I'm up against it. I'll be fine. There are people with much bigger problems than that, but... It is annoying.
5: Skipper's in town. Maybe you could just hand it off.
1: Oh, wow. What about that?
0: He'd take the dog.
5: Just take it home.
0: Yeah,
1: back to the East Bay. Mm-hmm. There you go. Problem solved. A wonderful place for Dora to roam with other dogs.
0: Yeah. Until she roams right up into doggy heaven. So you guys may have to carry the show today, because I just can't imagine that I'd be much good to you.
4: Discipline me, Doug.
0: Oh.
1: How about that? That changed your mind on it.
5: Papers at a drop of yourself?
0: Mm-hmm.
1: Nice. Why not? Especially when you're feeling your Gordon Gekko energy.
4: I like to think more of Pat Riley. Kind of the heat culture.
1: All right. Mm-hmm. I'm with you. What about the Lake Show? Well, you would have loved the Lake Show if you were around for that.
4: I know.
1: Would you have been on the Lake Show or the Celtics?
4: Well, my dad was a huge Larry Bird guy.
1: Is that right?
4: Because Larry Bird's from the middle of nowhere, you know, just old school kind
1: Doug
4: of
1: old Hooper. French lick.
4: And my dad's from the middle of nowhere. Same idea there. But he also he had no allegiance. He just loved watching, like, the Lakers and Celtics. That was, like, his favorite thing in the world.
1: It was the best.
4: He has multiple books on the subject. He's watched every documentary there could be on it. He loves the Bird-Magic rivalry.
0: Huh.
4: Fascinating text, you know?
0: Yeah.
1: Fascinating text, you know?
4: It's a fascinating text. There's a lot on the Bird-Magic rivalry.
1: Got it. Yeah. I've seen a number of like those 30 for 30 kind of shows in addition to a 30 for 30 on the Lakers and Celtics.
4: Yeah. I think my dad had the black Converse that Larry Bird wore. because they were both on Converse. Magic had the white, purple, and yellow ones. Larry Bird, the black and white ones.
3: Was your dad playing during that time?
4: Men's League.
3: Men's League with black Converse high tops.
4: That's right.
3: It's a good look.
4: That's right. Putting it up.
1: Get some of Tim's sleeping pill concoction for the dog. Helps him perform as great as he does every day. Oh. Or I have a bunch of Xanax I'll give you for a back alley handy. That's from Birthday Hawk, Doug. Mm. So now offers are coming in. Okay. People are going to give you pills in the back alley. You're just going to have to use your hand.
3: We have to be careful what kind of pills you give a dog that only weighs about 17 or 18 pounds.
1: So it sounds like you're good with the hand play. The pill thing is the thing that's got you.
3: That was a deal killer, yeah.
1: All right, I respect that.
5: You can dosage is where Doug put up the stop sign.
1: You're welcome to call in as well. 314-974-0101, Callier and Thompson phone lines. And then friends have already gathered. Doug Jake Reynolds is talking to Chris Aru and Scott 8671. In the Form Energy YouTube chat. That is how you can participate in the program. Wednesdays are for phone calls on the morning after. But Martin, on the Polos Plus dossier, this is a guest we were looking forward to. And now you have to wonder if the reason Cardinal President Anouk Kurunaratne requested coming in on Wednesday, August 12th, 2026, is because he knew that on Tuesday, August 11th, 2026, the organization was going to announce Navy caps on the road.
5: He had to have known that was coming out because we had talked about him coming in. He picked today, and of course, Tuesday afternoon, I was on my way to the ballpark, and you guys sent the screenshot, the Instagram note that the Cardinals had pulled the results, the fans overwhelmingly wanting to see the Navy caps, and I walk into the
1: clubhouse. Are these results public? I apologize.
4: I don't know. 80-20.
5: He said 80-20.
4: Yeah.
1: But I apologize.
5: The first person I saw was McGreevy, and he goes, congratulations. And I said, well, I really didn't do anything. And I said, this has been Tim's passion project for a while. And he was just kind of laughing. But I think he supports it.
6: Hey, hi, Poppy. No.
1: How about that, Doug? Right there. That's his impression of Ivan Herrera. We were texting yesterday, and the boys were fired up about the Navy caps on the road. They really do like those things.
5: I think the shock is the immediacy. Yeah. Like, okay, we've heard you, we listened to the fans, and we're going to do it now.
3: Remember when the Rams told us it would take 5 years to change jerseys?
1: That interview actually did take place, Martin. You weren't on the presentation at the time. We asked Kevin Demoff because, boy, the Rams uniforms were rough. And we asked him about it, and he said it would take, I think, some number of years for sure.
3: He said 5 years.
1: To get the uniforms changed.
3: Yeah.
1: Phenomenal.
3: Until they moved and they changed them 5 minutes later.
1: That's correct. Outside of the just joy aesthetically, Jackson, of the Navy caps returning, what I would say that I think this speaks to from an actual serious perspective is one of the sources of frustration on this, whether I liked it or people on the show liked it or didn't like it, you know, being immaterial to the conversation, the Cardinals did get pushback when they switched, for whatever reason, in the midst of a run of success, from the Navy caps to the red hats. And then when they got the pushback, they said, okay, we'll do a poll. And then the Navy hats, Derek Gould details this in his story in the Post-Dispatch this morning, the poll was the fans wanted the Navy hats. And then the organization still went forward with the red hats. And so even though it's something as dumb, even though we joke about it on the show, as dumb as a hat, I think the subtle conversation became, well, hold on a second. You went to us and asked what we wanted, and then you still did the other thing. You're not listening to us. And I think one of the things, and we were talking about this a few weeks ago, he happens to be coming in studio, but I think Anouk really gets it, and the fact that they've made him president is a great thing for the organization, because he does get it, is that this conveys to the fan base that their voice matters, whether it be something that we've talked about, joked about on the show for, you know, however long. They made the change in 2013, so I guess 13 years, or, you know, it's something that, you know, we haven't talked about, that they're paying attention to the fan base. That's the part that I think, is a really great message, whether it be something we like or not, that the fans overwhelmingly communicated their interest in the change and the organization listened and delivered, whereas 13 years ago, they ignored it.
5: Yeah. And the backstory with you guys, and in fact, Chairman Kurt writing music about it, there's two versions, right? Two cuts of this?
1: Mm. Oh, there's the band version.
5: The high school-ish.
3: That probably put it over the top.
1: The pep band, you think? Yeah. I think the pep band.
3: Think so.
5: But Jeff Jones, words about birds. He's been covering the team for a long time.
1: Doug, words about birds.
5: So Jeff Jones' tweet yesterday said, Cardinals president of business ops, Anouk Kurunaratne, talked hats and two pertinent facts. Cardinals got 15,000 replies to the uniform survey. It was 80-20
3: wow.
5: in favor of the blue hats. Also, the process started after Brendan Schaefer asked about them, and Anouk started asking around. So if you like those blue hats, you can thank Brendan because it was his question that got Anouk to ask if it was a real thing or just a media fixation intent. And then the survey, and now here we are. And then Schaefer was texting me. Remember how it started? We were on just sitting here talking, and Anouk had a press conference of some sort. Maybe when he got promoted.
1: He was announced that he was being promoted. That's what that was.
5: And I said, well, why didn't Schaefer hit him with the hard stuff about the cap? And Schaefer later said his friend heard us talking about him and said, hey, you're supposed to ask about the Navy caps.
1: Oh, none of us texted Schaefer?
5: No. Perfect. His friend heard it.
1: That's the kind of work that we do here. We come up with an idea, and then there's no follow-up.
3: Just drop it as soon as
5: what do they
3: the
5: call that?
3: Over.
5: The telephone game where somebody says something and somebody else passes it along? So all we did, mention it. Schaefer's friend says, hey, they need you to ask a question. Schaefer throws it out there. And we could ask Anouk if that truly was the genesis.
1: We need to thank Schaefer's friend.
5: Yeah.
1: Who wants Schaefer's to be Schaefer's friend in the text inbox? Maybe really Brendan Schaefer's friend, who clearly is a listener.
4: Yep.
5: I'm appalled Schaefer wasn't listening, but that's okay.
4: Yeah, friend exactly. of the show.
5: So that got it started. We sometimes have stringers from TMA.
4: Yeah.
5: You in the back row. Yeah, you. Go ahead. Yeah. Hey, Brendan Schaefer, I'm with the TMA Gazette.
4: Yeah. Like those guys yelling at McGreevy that I'd beat them in golf.
1: Ah, that's right.
4: Those are four stringers. And could it be more perfect to start the Navy Caps on the road in Chicago for a weekend series against the Cubs?
1: With the possibility of the debut of Josh Baez on Friday? Yeah. Oh, Doug, how do you do?
3: Chairman Kurt said he may go to Chicago just to see the hats.
1: Yes. Chairman Kurt, are you going to do one of those solo trips?
7: I think there's a good possibility. I don't think I'm going to... I wanted to go Friday for the first game, but it's an afternoon game. I've got some responsibilities that I don't think are going to let me do that, but Saturday's in play.
1: Saturday is in play. Any indication on Baez, by the way? I see Hockman wrote a column about it today.
5: I think soon, but maybe not this weekend. That's my gut.
1: Oh, is that right? But see, when you say that, I feel like you know something.
5: But I'm not sure. I feel like it's going
1: to
5: happen.
1: And why do you say that with regard to your intuition?
5: Well, I was talking to Haim yesterday on the record, and his on-the-record answer when asked about Baez. To me, I got the sense that, it's going to happen, but it may not be as soon as it's possible.
1: Oh, boy. Doug, I've got a roster spot on the south side seat where Baez is sitting there.
3: I know. His
5: answer said, listen, we're excited about what he's been doing. He's worked his way. He deserves that opportunity. A lot of answers that, to me, said, yes, it will happen, but maybe not immediately. But I could be wrong.
1: That's because of the 5-year, $200 million deal going to Everson Perea?
5: Well, if you look at what Perea's doing, you're not going to bounce him. So, Doug, we go back to the great question. We call up Baez, but where are you going to play him? Where are you going to hit him?
3: He wants to play, I guess.
5: Oh, okay. I saw a breakdown of their minor league system, and he's not only all these different areas, he's also listed as their fastest, in addition to having
1: Doug,
5: power.
1: Doug, he got wheels, huh?
5: But maybe. I would love it.
3: You would think left field might be his immediate destination.
5: Yep. Let's do it. Chairman Kurt, Josh Baez, Blue Caps, Wrigley Saturday.
1: As listeners are pointing out in the Air Comfort Service text inbox, the number is 314-399-9646, they will be wearing the Victory Blues with red hats on Saturday.
7: Yeah, that would have been a kick in the nuts to drive up there.
1: Yeah.
7: I'm glad they pointed that out. I'll figure something out. I gotta be there for it.
1: I'm looking forward to the conversation with Anouk in general. I really do. Again, as a fan, but also as a host, I think the Cardinals are right now in great hands with who they have leading the franchise on the business side with Anouk, and the baseball side with Heim Bloom. Now, maybe I'm wrong on that, but that is my read. I think they're in a really good position. And I realize it may not manifest into some kind of magical 2026, although if you would have told me when the season opening up against the Rays 5 months ago that they'd be sitting there, you know, it what, 60-60, right? 60-60 with 42 left? Mm-hmm. And, you know, theoretically in the race, I would have taken that all day. But I like the direction they're going, and that's both on the baseball side and the business side. So I'm looking forward to talking over with him outside of just the Navy Caps thing. I think he gets that there needed to be a pivot to focusing on some younger fans and not just listening to the people who write into Sound Off and, you know, send in text here to talk sports, you know.
5: And
1: we had a nice run.
5: And
1: it's over.
5: And I mentioned this before, but both candidates were from outside the organization, and both positions had internal candidates, and the DeWitt said, they basically said, we need to go outside. Like, we've been doing the same thing around here for a long time in all these different areas, and it's no disrespect from me to the other candidates, but it's pretty obvious to me that they decided we needed some, like, a fresh look on all of this by going outside with not only the replacement for Mozeliak, but also the internal, or the broadcasting VP job that Dan Farrell had held for many years.
1: So that was Anouk's original position?
5: He replaced Dan Farrell, which we largely think of as the broadcasting guy. Mm-hmm. But Dan Farrell also was over ticketing and marketing. And I think Anouk has taken that role, and now they've even expanded his reach. But again, he'd been with the Blue Jays for a while. You know Heim Bloom's resume. But both of those, I think both of the DeWitts, and I know what I'm a rights holder now. I'm now the cat. I'm the rights holder apparently on this show.
1: Oh, is that right?
7: Here's your merit badge.
1: Well, you got called the rights holder.
5: Well, I think on occasion, carrying water for the owners. But I think it is notable that they said it's important for this job. We're going to go outside.
1: I got to tell you, I mean, it's not my responsibility. You're a made guy. But, I mean, in 2004 or 5 when we were doing this program together, Martin was such a non-rights holder that is the home of the Rams on the 2 Fox. Mike Martz comes on the show and is borderline emotional for Martin's criticism of him. Martin, you really hurt me. That was on our show, was it not?
3: Really?
5: That sounds right.
1: Right? Where's the cat? He can corroborate this. Well, yes, he said that on the show, and me and the cat are looking at each other like, well, maybe we'll just let these two guys work this out and go outside.
5: I do remember the team was going in a wrong direction, although in hindsight it was just fine compared to...
1: Yeah, comparatively speaking to the Drew Bennett era.
5: It was 15-65, was it? Over 5 years, Doug. 15-65 while also hosting pregame shows, Monday mm-hmm. night coaches shows. But we had 15 wins to talk about over those 5 glorious That's years.
3: Right. Hard to imagine how you could intentionally do much worse than that. In a league where everybody's got money and they're drafting a common pool of players... To be that bad, that really, you have to really try. And maybe they were trying there at the end.
5: And
1: the point being, Martin was, you guys were the home of the Rams. That was the big thing. And, you know, you weren't holding the rights.
5: Well, I did a commentary that Steve Spagnuolo should be fired, which is really awkward since I hosted the Steve Spagnuolo show.
3: How'd he deal with that? You heard him,
5: and,
3: too.
5: And I said he was handing out pink slips to everybody. I said maybe he should get one himself.
3: Oof.
5: And the next day, my boss mentioned, did you say last night? He goes, I didn't catch the show. This was during the 2011 spiral. And Maurice started interviewing Spagnuolo on Mondays, and I would pitch to that.
3: Oh, guy. Just because of that comment? That.
5: No, I think actually going into that season, we had already gotten a little sideways.
1: The Gene Steckschulte's Wicked Slide Piece texting into the Air Comfort Service text inbox. Thanks for running the Rams out of town, Martin. But he also says, Navy caps are a well-tailored Navy suit. Classy. American. Red caps on the road or a Cousin Eddie baby blue leisure suit with white loafers. Doug, that's from the Gene Steckschulte's Wicked Slide Piece. I think one of the things that understandably may not be something that fans are aware of, unless you are, older, is that, you know, when Stan Musial was playing, they were actually wearing Navy caps, but they had a red bill for much of that time.
3: Right.
1: And they were wearing them at home at some points as well. You see Bob Gibson in the Navy caps, and then they switched. Do you remember what year they switched? Because for the most part, in the 70s and 80s, they were all red caps.
4: Yeah, Derek Gould talked about in his piece, the Cardinals had a Navy cap and Navy brim for road games. Late in Musial's career, going to the 60s, they abandoned it, the look for a few decades, and became red cap absolutists during Whitey Ball. The blue caps returned in 92 and carried into the 2000s.
1: Until through 2012.
4: Because 13 against the Red Sox were on red caps on the road.
1: And I still don't know at the core of it what that was about.
4: Right.
1: You know, you understand sometimes organizations, when they're making a shift, whether it's a relocation like our good friends in Southern California, or a significant player retires, or, you know, new shift to a bunch of minor league players, that they make their move. The Cardinals are in the midst of the best run of any team in baseball from 2000 through 2012. And they're just like, all right, now we're going to go to this different thing. Whether we liked it or not, that part was just odd. Then the fans didn't like it. They said, okay, well, we'll do a poll. Then the fans voted for the Navy caps, and they're like, nah, still going with the red.
4: Right.
1: I don't understand it. 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
1: Doug, this is my favorite version. I think the Cardinals have sent out a survey for which one they like better on this. Which Navy Caps on the Road version?
3: Well, if they were wise, they would.
1: Maybe we'll play this for enough, Martin.
3: When you hear a whole stage,
1: this is Rihanna, German?
7: I couldn't get her.
1: Yeah? So this is Fergie.
7: Yeah.
1: Doug, this is Fergie.
7: She was at a better price point.
3: It's the fact the whole stadium is singing along. That's what probably swayed the Redbirds.
5: Weren't there other questions on there, though, about
1: uniforms? That's the thing. There were a bunch of other uniform questions. I can't wait to hear the results since they're talking about the results.
4: But it seemed like the Navy Castle was the only one that could inspire change, you know, outside of, like, maybe a new City Connect in a couple of
1: years. Now, here's the other thing. I knew that the Navy Caps thing was super popular, and that wasn't just, like, looking through the TMA lens. Like, any time, I said this whenever that survey came out, oftentimes, and it's fine, it comes with the territory. That's what the money's for!
3: Oh, gosh.
1: That if there is something that this show gets behind, then automatically, it's like politics. Well, if they're on board, then I got to take the other side. You know what I mean?
4: Right.
1: Kind of like the doggies thing.
4: I was just about to mention.
1: That's a perfect example.
4: Yeah.
1: Oh, they like it?
4: Yeah. Ravioli Boys.
1: Then we'll do Ravioli Boys or whatever. It's fine. Don't care. But the fact that even with this show being behind it for however long, I guess 13 years, people are still like, yeah, the Navy Caps are the right thing. The other thing that, which we really haven't spent much time on, maybe you've talked about it, is, and I'd be curious if Anouk says this when he's with us here at 8 o'clock, the Lou thing, the City Connect, not very popular.
4: Mm.
1: I think that's the thing that I noticed secondarily, that the popularity of the Navy Caps thing, and God bless them, they made that change, but I get the sense that young, old, the Lou thing is kind of like, yeah, I mean, that was 2000 with Nelly, and that's great, and Nelly was there last night, but I don't know if that's something that has a lot of approval. I think the Victory Blue is also something that has some pushback as well. I sense the Cream Saturdays are popular, and the Home Navy on Sunday is popular. But I will be curious, since Anouk is sharing the data, what the results are, and we will have him in at 8 o'clock.
3: I would never want to see a jersey without the Birds on the Bat logo, because that's clearly one of the best in all of sports.
4: Mm-hmm.
3: And whatever uniform they tinker with, I would always want that to be on the front.
4: Yeah, I think every single uniform currently has the birds in the bed. Even
3: I think so.
4: The City Connect says the Lou, but still has the birds on the bed underneath.
5: My hope is that the Lou just quietly goes away. It doesn't need a press release.
4: Well, they can just make a new City Connect. Like, there's already been several teams who have done a second City Connect jersey and then essentially retire their first one. So if they were to make a new City Connect, they could get rid of the Lou thing, maybe incorporate some different parts of St. Louis.
5: So the other jerseys are just jerseys, but when they wear City Connect, we feel really connected to that team.
4: That's right.
5: And they're connected to us.
4: Yeah, and I've said it countless times, but I think they, despite the Lou thing, which is, you know, not something that I think a lot of people are on board on, they avoided the hell that could have been if they were like the Reds and the all red, like red pants, red jersey. How bad would that? Then you wouldn't like even be like, I'd be like, that's not even my team out there.
1: Yeah.
4: So if it's a glorified spring training uniform with the Lambert Airport hat, okay, we avoided hell.
3: Some of the old throwbacks are nice, like the Reds and the Pirates in the 60s used to have some great uniforms
4: with
3: for
4: the train conductor hat.
3: They have a basically
1: train conductor
3: a vest.
1: Came along later. Paper.
3: Not, yeah, that's later.
1: That, but, was that Cecilia Guante and John Candelaria?
3: Kent DeColvey. But they had these. They would wear vests with
4: shorts,
3: dark sleeves.
4: Yeah.
3: And they both look great.
4: Yeah,
3: both of them.
4: Sleeveless uniforms always, I think, look pretty cool.
3: Yeah, yeah.
1: You can text in 314-399-9646. It's your Comfort Service text inbox. 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That's brought to you by Form Energy. And you're welcome to call in. Callier and Thompson phone lines, 314-974-0101. Cardinal President Nick Caruana-Ratne will be in studio with us on the Polos Plus dossier coming up at 8 o'clock. And Andrew Hubbard of Polos Plus has just sent me a text, Doug, and we've got ourselves a prize for the Design Air Heating and Cooling email of the day today.
3: Nice.
1: He says he's got a Navy Caps on the Road special. They've dropped the price from $35 to $25 on the shirt, as well as the TMA Navy Cap. 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Doug, sweet mother of mercy, is it hot out there? I mean, I'm not even messing with it, brah. 96 degrees today, 96 degrees tomorrow, 97, 97, 97, Friday, Saturday, and Sunday. You horse plowing me out here?
3: I'm not, no.
1: Then it looks like it might cool down a bit, 86, 85 on Monday and Tuesday, and then 95 and then 98 degrees in honor of Nick Lachey as Scottie Scheffler arrives in town for the first round of the BMW Championship. He will be welcomed by 98 degree temperatures.
3: Oh, gosh.
1: Rory, how's that going to treat you? You going to skip this one? The 93 degrees on Friday, Doug. 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
3: Hello, Steve.
19: Hello. Oh, gosh. W there. It's a hat. That's cool. Now we can quit talking about it, all right? I want to get with Doug about this dog thing.
3: Yeah.
19: I'm not a big dog person. My wife wanted dogs. We had two dachshunds. They were wonderful. They lived till 16 and 18. Put them down in about 2020, and our life has been infinitely better since then. I told my wife, I said, when I die, you can get a dog. Until then, we will not have a dog. And then I got a little PSA too. We go out to eat a lot, and you know when the weather's not like the hell like it is now, we eat outside. And this generation who brings their dogs everywhere.
3: Yeah.
19: I don't want to eat with the dog out there. And I love, like Cam Ave, I love, but it's overrun by dogs a lot of times.
1: Papers, is that correct?
19: You know, by dogs. Like,
1: and what's that about?
19: Bringing Great Danes, Mastiffs. I mean,
3: to restaurants?
19: You know, if your dog barks nonstop, you do not bring him to a restaurant where other dogs are going to be. If he doesn't like other dogs, keep him at home. Yeah. I, you know, there's no logic to it.
1: Sometimes. But, tell me if I'm wrong on this. And I know, Chairman, you've been married for a long time. But the dog is kind of like the conversation starter if you're out there trying to find yourself some ass. Am I correct?
4: Yeah, but that's not like solo guys bringing their
1: this
4: dogs.
1: This is just like couples bringing their
4: couples
1: dogs.
4: Couples or like a group of girls, and they're bringing, yeah, to Chairman's point, sometimes very large dogs who don't seem to get along very
1: is
4: well.
1: Is that right?
4: I've seen a situation where clearly there was a dog there who was not getting along with anybody and causing a scene, and the owners simply would not leave or do anything about it.
3: How about the owner of the restaurant kicking them out?
5: Yeah, well, they decide if they want dogs or not. It'll say.
1: Can they say it's an emotional support animal?
4: I don't know what to do.
19: Like Cam Ave has pictures of like 75,000 dogs all over the place, mm-hmm. and they'd welcome the dogs. And it's, you know, it's fine most cases.
4: 95% of the time, it's fine.
5: But yeah. It's usually a couple.
19: Well,
5: they're couples, right?
19: I would go like 50% of the time, it's fine. If your dog weighs more than like 60 pounds, you should not bring him to a crowded outdoor patio.
1: The TMA Reddit insider says it's a bunch of losers trying to pick up women. They bring their 60-pound dog hoping to get a hello. It's obnoxious, Doug. That's from the TMA Reddit insider.
3: Okay.
5: See, I'm picturing a couple that's like in their late 20s. He's wearing a messy throwback jersey, and they're just kind of...
3: Don't have a child
5: and
3: yet.
5: And they so live in the neighborhood, yeah. Right. The dog is their child.
1: Mm-hmm. And he's got a messy throwback on?
5: Yeah. He's just kind of that
19: guy. I tell
5: you
19: what, when they have a kid, they forget about the dog. Yeah. The dog takes a back seat. Uh-huh. You know, the dog's a problem at that point. Yeah. So.
3: It wasn't that long ago that it would have been unheard of to take a dog to a restaurant. It would just... It would have been a flat out... are you kidding me? No. Can't have dog hair around this food.
19: You can't get away from them either. You get on the plane, there's 20 dogs on the plane. Yeah. It's like, come on. You know, people bring in, yeah, I don't know. You know, sometimes it's necessary to travel with your dog. I get it. But, you know, these people who go on vacation and take their dog with them, it's like, okay, come on. You drive. Drive to where you're going to vacation. Don't fly with me and the damn dog. Or there should be a plane that with the dog in it. And I know a lot of people love dogs, and I'm probably getting some hate on it, but, you know, I just, this is how I feel about it. And I see tons of dogs every day, and I pet every dog I see if they're nice, you know, because I go to people's houses, and the dog's there. But, you know, and some of these idiots, you know, the dog's jumping all over me, and I'm like, well, why didn't you leave the dog outside when I came if you knew he was going to jump all over me? But, you know. They think their dog's a kid. It's not a kid. It's a dog.
3: Yeah.
19: And I know you love it, but come on.
5: So what are you endorsing for Doug? You're telling Doug to move on?
19: I'm telling Doug, leave the doors open. You know?
3: You don't go anywhere. You hardly go outside.
5: Let it run.
19: The gate.
3: We've tried that.
19: I'll drop her off at the park. I don't know. Oh. Go to Cam Ave, bring the dog and just leave it. Someone will take it. They love it.
4: 100%.
1: Is that right?
4: That dog would have a good home.
1: Is that right?
4: Yeah. That was someone would
19: You spend a lot of time there, don't you?
1: Yeah, that's your spot papers, isn't it?
4: I do. I do love Cam Ave. Yeah. And, awesome. And most of the time, the dogs are fine and people love them. But it does, sometimes it gets tight in space out there on that patio on like a beautiful evening and everyone's out there. And sometimes it's like, now I'm kind of like stepping over your, you know, German Shepherd to, you know.
19: It's the Browns bar. So we go there a lot of Sundays because my buddy's a huge Browns fan.
3: St. Louis Browns? Cleveland Browns.
19: No, Cleveland Browns, buddy.
3: St. Louis Browns. How old are your friends?
4: Yeah, they're throwing old games.
19: Yeah, he's
4: that would be hipster.
19: We go there a lot for it. And Sundays, you know, big day to go out. And, you know, fortunately, you know, the game's at noon and a lot of these 20-somethings, you know, they're not out and about until 2 or so. But it starts filling up and it's just like more and more dogs. I'm like, oh, my God.
1: Chairman, it looks like you want a piece of the other chairman's ass.
7: I'm usually pro Steve, but I think my stance is clear on this. So
1: you describe him as a grumpy old queen this morning.
19: Well, I can be. I'm not a queen, though. I'm more of a king. But short king. Short king, baby.
1: Short king season.
4: Proud short king.
19: But, But, you know, I respect that you love your dog, but you got to respect that I need my space when you go out with your dog.
7: So a polite little dog sitting at the bar, bad. You drunken falling off a bar stool, good.
19: When does that happen? It happened one time I fell off a bar stool.
5: When is that? I look at you started with, when has that? Well, there was that one time.
0: At least he's spending money. The dog's not spending anything.
7: The owner probably is.
19: But your dog's pretty big, right?
7: Yeah, he's around that 60-pound range you were talking about. But I'm not a dog. I don't take my dog. I don't go out to bars anyway, so I'm not dog at the bar guy, but...
5: Dog at the bar guy.
19: I mean, if you are there without a dog, and you haven't had a dog in 6 years like me, and it's fine. I'll pet dogs when I see them, but then I'm trying to eat food, and there's a dog, like, practically begging for food right now.
7: Yeah, and I think that might have come up on the ATMA a while back. I'm anti-dog in restaurant. Yeah, as a dog guy.
19: That's basically what I'm saying. And I personally, I like dogs. I don't love them. And we had dogs for 20-something years in my house, but I don't know. It was, people get carried away with their dogs. And then they have a kid and they forget about the dog. Yeah. So
5: Doug, you just need to leave the door open. That's the key.
0: It won't help. She won't leave.
2: No, right.
0: Can't get her to go outside.
19: Give it to John or somebody. Greg.
0: I don't know what to do with the dog.
19: Give it away. How old is the dog?
0: About 15.
19: Put her down.
0: Carlos.
5: Put him down. Put him down.
19: Oh, yeller. No.
1: Chairman Steve, anything else?
19: That's it. That's
1: We've covered
19: all
1: a lot. We've covered a lot.
19: Love you guys. God bless you,
1: Chairman.
19: Good luck to, what's his name, the Cardinals guy on there. I met him one time when I...
1: Oh, and Nick Caronrodney, who will be with us in studio at 8 o'clock.
5: Unless he's been listening.
19: I think he lived in my building, I think, for a minute.
0: Oh, does he?
19: So, yeah. I don't know if he still does.
0: Oh, that was the DeWitt's Carlton.
19: Discuss where he lives. Yeah. Okay. All right, guys. You have a good day.
1: That's Chairman Steve, and he's anti-dog and... restaurant and bar.
0: I think a lot of people love their own dogs, but just okay with anyone else's dog. Other dogs are a nuisance, but they love their own dog.
5: But I would say any place of business, if they want to be dog friendly, it's their choice. And then if you don't like it, then you don't go there.
0: Yeah.
1: But I'm with Steve. The taking your dog everywhere in public and acting like it's a human being deserving of equal rights at an establishment is why China is winning. Also, quote, dog dad or quote, dog mom window stickers are a close second to the 13.1 stickers at this point. It's not your child. Oh. Doug, that's Carlos Spicy Winger, okay. Who's going into the Hall of Fame.
0: Now, people aren't bringing dogs to the bars at night, are they?
20: Yes.
0: At night?
1: Mm-hmm. Really?
0: Sure. Like Friday and Saturday night, they're going to a bar where
20: they're not staying till midnight or 1, but yeah, they'll get there around 7 or 8 and hang out till 10:30, 11. Yeah. Really? And the dog usually is well-behaved, but like, again, especially at Tam Ave on a Friday or Saturday night, it's getting really packed on that patio, and sometimes the dog is like taking up a lot of space in the areas which you need to walk. And it's like, I'm never going to complain or like yell at the owner, but sometimes like, all right, maybe that's more of a late afternoon, early evening kind of scene.
0: Yeah.
20: And then let people kind of have the area here.
1: Overbearing sports dad wants a piece of Chairman Steve's ass. Hey, look at me. I don't like dogs, guy. Complaining about people seeking attention. Awesome self-awareness, dumbass.
0: No.
1: Doug, that's the overbearing sports dad in the Form Energy YouTube chat.
0: Yeah, it's a tough call.
20: I would have listed Chairman Steve's take there under my dangerous take umbrella.
5: That's dangerous take.
20: It's dangerous take, man.
5: Is it 9-3 today, dangerous take?
20: A dangerous take can come at any time, but you know, if you have one, feel free to share, but just know, proceed with caution.
1: Guy bringing dogs with him to Home Depot reeks of Cottleville. That's from Big Tuft. They bring dogs to Home Depot at Cottleville, Doug?
0: I don't know.
5: I do think it's become more commonplace for people to have their dogs with them, and it could be that they are for emotional support. I'm not sure. And then those are the ones you can't go over and pet, I guess.
20: Sometimes, yeah.
5: Because every once in a while you see a dog, look at you. And it's like, no. It's an emotional support. So like what? It's got its hands full and can't be said hi to?
20: I referenced my favorite page on TikTok. This guy has a... just a tiny little snowball of a dog, and it runs around on a really long leash, and anytime someone goes to pet it, he goes, not friendly, don't pet.
6: he starts screaming
20: at them, and they fall over in terror.
1: Doug, as you know, this show is essentially now like The View with the female audience. It was rare to actually hear from a male caller. Caller Ellen, however, is on the Callier and Thompson phone lines. Good morning, caller. She is a delight.
21: Oh, hi, guys. How's it going?
6: Hello, Elsie. How are you?
21: Well, I'm great. Thank you. I confess that I just heard sort of the last, I guess, half, depending on how long Steve talked, which
5: a lot.
21: Can be long. but I am somebody, I actually just got a dog about 5 weeks ago, my second dog, and I love dogs. And I'm the first one to say, can we stop acting like dogs go belong in restaurants or on airplanes or any of that stuff?
5: Ellen, you just went Bluetooth or call her Ellen. If you know what, you're in an echo chamber.
1: Doug, what's going on?
6: I don't know.
20: She can't hear.
1: Doug, what's going on?
20: She walked away from the cell phone, clearly.
21: Oh, no, I lost you. My terrible AirPods. Sorry, guys.
1: Doug, call her Ellen. Can you hear us?
21: I can. I'm sorry. My AirPods went out. They're cheap. Sorry, guys.
6: You sounded good there for a while, and then it sounded like not so good, like you were walking out of the room.
21: I know. I'm so sorry. Okay.
20: But no, your point was, you know, the dogs in restaurants and airplanes and all these places are getting a little much?
21: No, it is. It's more than much. It's like, I could not love my dog more. He's standing right here. And he doesn't belong in restaurants or on planes. He just doesn't. Because you could have the person sitting next to you with terrible allergies or whatever else. So the dog cannot be elevated to the status of a human. And I feel like that's kind of what happened. And you're talking to somebody who has to remind herself, like, if I had to choose between saving my dog getting run over and his human getting run over, I need to remind myself that it's more important to save the human. I mean,
5: it might depend on who the human is, but
6: you're not up on the sidewalk.
21: I'm just saying, Joe Sixpack human is more valuable than a dog. Sorry for those of you out there who don't agree, but that's kind of how I feel. I do feel like there's a pecking order, and so I just wanted to say that because I, you know, and maybe that makes me old or whatever else, but I just don't think it's fair. And Doug, anytime you can tell us more tinsel stories. How did she become a lady of the night?
6: Well,
21: anytime you can share more tinsel stories, I'm in.
6: Okay. Well, tinsel.
21: That's all I have.
6: This is going way back to like the 70s with tinsel.
1: Yeah, but we still celebrate her sexual promiscuity.
6: She had a daughter named Tudor. We kept Tudor. We had tinsel.
1: Was Tudor a hero?
6: No, Tudor was a little more well-behaved.
5: Named after John Tudor or the Brits?
1: Yeah, boy, that second half of 1985, Martin.
5: He was 18-1.
6: I think some people,
21: trying to keep me on the line, by the way, or am I just lucky?
6: No, you're fine.
5: We sometimes forget the caller's still there.
21: That's what I mean. I'm never sure if I'm supposed to be chiming in.
6: Well, you run into this? You're leaving the house and the dog gives you that look, please take me with you. And you're thinking for a moment, well, maybe I should. I feel sorry for leaving him. But then as soon as you drive away, the dog curls up and goes to sleep for 3 hours and probably forgets you're even gone.
21: With my last dog, I did have heavy guilt. This dog, thankfully, and he's a rescue too, two rescue dogs, this dog likes nothing more other than having me in the house. His second favorite thing is having me out of the house. He loves being at home.
6: Yeah.
21: So I don't have that guilt with this dog, or maybe I've just gotten thicker skin. But you just can't. I don't care about that. I mean, you've got to make it. There are plenty of places to take dogs, by the way. I mean, my God, there are more doggy daycares and people who come and walk your dog. And I mean, there are more options than ever. For giving our dogs live so well. I remember my dog in the 70s. I'm sorry, we didn't do this for our dogs in the 70s.
6: No, no, definitely not.
21: So,
6: we'd never have thought about taking them to a restaurant. Just the idea would have been completely absurd.
21: Exactly. I mean, I was, you know, a little kid then, but I just don't remember my dog getting this red carpet treatment. So I just wanted to weigh in on Steve's behalf in a way, and all respect to Chairman Court, especially Navy Caps on the Grade.
5: People are concerned you've fallen down a well, and if so, they want you to look for baby Jessica.
21: Oh, well, baby Jessica, that's an old reference. What was that, the 80s?
1: Doug, what year was Baby Jessica?
6: I don't know the years,
1: I feel like it was in the Man in the Mirror video. And what year was Man in the Mirror? Was that 88, you think?
6: I don't know.
21: 88.
1: Yeah, so maybe Baby Jessica, 87?
6: Did they find Jessica? There. They found Baby Jessica.
1: Yeah, they
6: Jessica.
1: Got her out of the well.
6: That's right.
5: Midland, Texas.
21: I'm out of the well. Yeah. I'm out of the well, fellas. Yeah.
5: October 14th, 1987.
21: Oh, Tim, I won, right? Because, right, you get either year on either side?
1: That's correct.
5: Surprise guess, maybe.
6: Maybe you ought to watch it. Maybe
1: Jessica's going to be a surprise guess.
5: We have us papers. Is that a second question problem?
20: Well, she's in jail right now. So.
5: Oh, no.
21: Oh, no, baby.
20: Yeah, she kind of she went bad.
6: What'd she do?
5: Oh, no. Those young stars.
20: Charged with assault causing bodily injury involving family violence.
6: Well, she's still mad at the parents for letting her fall in the well. Yep.
1: It's reasonable.
5: It was her aunt's backyard. She really should be sideways with the aunt. Mm.
21: All right, I
6: got to
21: get on a Zoom call.
6: Okay, sorry. You.
1: Did we call her? Thank you, caller.
5: Sounds like she is on a Zoom call.
1: We have the Cardinal president joining us in studio.
5: If I were him, I'd turn around.
1: You think he's heading back downtown now?
20: If he knows he's getting followed up by Baby Jessica.
1: Anouk's going to be in studio coming up next with some results. Doug, what other uniform changes could be on the horizon outside of the Navy caps on the road? Anouk's going to join us coming up here next on 101 ESPN.
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3: The morning after 101 ESPN and the TMA STL YouTube channel from the Stiefel Studios. Kurt Dougball, Martin Kilcoyne, Little Jackie Papers on the ones and twos. Chairman Kurt filtering phone calls and emails. And Doug, I don't know if you noticed it, but if you look on your right, the president of the Cardinals is sitting here.
4: I did notice that.
3: Ladies and gentlemen, we welcome to the program Anouk Kurunaratne, the president of the Cardinals.
4: Hello,
3: and Doug, this is the man who made the Navy caps on the road possible. We just want to thank you. We just want to thank you. And thank you for doing the right thing.
5: Okay. Not counting the votes, just doing the right thing.
6: Yeah. Well, you guys have been on the right side of history, I think, on this one. So
5: Wow. Kudos.
6: But in the end, I think, you know, thanks are not due to me. Like, we're just trying to do what our fans are telling us to do. And that's one of the commitments we've made, is we want to put our fans at the center of the decisions we're making that impact them. You know, and when we make those decisions, we want to have them in the room and consider the things that are important. And this is one example of that.
3: 15,000 votes. And what was the breakdown on the Navy cap vote?
6: Was that before or after we took out your fraudulent
3: votes? Oh, my goodness. Don't drop on that.
5: Gosh, a lot of
3: we're
5: concerns.
3: Going to a break.
5: They were measuring certain precincts more than others.
4: Mail-in votes. Some came in very late.
6: Yeah. Yeah. It was about 80% in favor of Navy caps.
3: 80%?
6: Oh, yeah. Really?
5: Were you surprised by that?
6: I didn't really know what to expect. I didn't think it would be like that strong in favor of one or the other. I maybe thought it would be closer, like 60-40 or you know, something like that. But it was a clear signal.
4: Was this much of a conversation internally within the organization? Was anyone really concerned about it?
6: About making the change?
4: Yeah. Or had you talked about it before just recently when everyone started to bring up the subject?
6: I started asking. So the way that we did the survey was when we did the press conference about a month ago, 5 or 6 weeks ago, one of the reporters asked a question about the Navy caps. And I said to him, okay, I've heard this from Tim and others. What do the fans say? Like, have you heard from fans directly? He said he hadn't. And then Martin texted me the next day and just said, hey, congrats on the promotion. And he mentioned, you know, I heard you got asked about the blue hats. And I said, I did. But I can't tell if this is a media thing or if this is a fan thing. Like, have you heard? And he said, I don't know. Like, we don't have a great feel for, you know, what the fans think. And so that's what led us to, okay, let's just ask what the fans think. And that's how we got to this point.
5: Thank God Anouk didn't read that. I said, Tim's kind of a clown. It's embarrassing.
3: I think Anouk can tell that.
5: We should really move on. And by the way, Brendan Schaefer asked the question. We were on this show, and instead of us doing real journalism, right, we just said out loud, boy, if Schaefer's listening, can he just bring it up today? His friend heard us say that, texted him, said, you're supposed to ask this question.
3: Yes.
5: And here we are.
6: Yep, here we are.
3: So thank you to Brendan Schaefer's friend, Anouk.
6: There you go.
5: But why then the immediacy? It's not for down the road.
6: Yeah.
5: Right? So how do you decide that?
6: Well, we could have waited till next season. We could have done it now. And in the end, this wasn't like a difficult change. The only logistical thing was making sure that Mark Walsh, our clubhouse manager,
5: Walshy,
6: who takes all our equipment on the road, could manage this. But the thing was, for this road trip, we were already taking the blue helmets for the Cincinnati series and Philadelphia after that.
3: Back to back.
6: So it wasn't like an extra burden logistically. And, you know, we didn't feel like there was a reason to wait.
3: Anouk, I'm curious on other results, because the survey wasn't just about the Navy caps. Anything else as far as data that you collected stand out?
6: Well, the biggest thing is people love the uniform. And I think that's, you know, not a surprising result, but I think is just important context that all of the things we asked about are kind of relative preferences. You know, do you like the red or the blue hat? Like, people love both of those hats. Mm-hmm. People love all of the uniforms just to differing degrees.

0: series, we saw that there were kind of people that were more traditionalists. Like, there's a group of fans that tends to be slightly older fans that like the whites and the grays. Like, that's their preference. They don't like the alternates as much. And on the flip side, there's a big group that likes the blues and the creams more so than the other ones. Mm-hmm. So, you know, that was interesting. We asked about, do you like the Sunday hat? People like the Sunday hat. You know, if you force them to choose, they would prefer the red, but that's popular. We asked about the
1: City Connect, right?
0: We asked about City Connect. You know, I think people like the City Connect as far as in comparison to other City Connects, but maybe not as much as the rest of our, you know, four uniforms that we have. Mm-hmm. So I think people on the whole, people were open to considering, you know, a new City Connect whenever, you know, that time frame comes up. We're still going to wear this one next season, but you know, teams change it every 3 or 4 years, so we'll consider that.
1: I think one of the things that, outside of the fact that this show has been talking about this for 13 years, and you mentioned it earlier, but I think that this is the important thing from a bigger picture perspective, is what you and those involved in this have done is let the fan base know that their voice matters. Now, not just one off, but when you have this kind of overwhelming support for something, that the organization is not going to just turn their heads up and go, no, this is what we want to do. If this is important to the organization, you, the DeWitts, are stewards of this organization for this fan base, mm-hmm. and you guys listen. And I think that that's good and smart business.
0: Yeah. Well, thank you. And that's, like I said, we're trying to embed that approach in all of our decision making, that at least as it relates to things that are fan facing, because our goal is to be stewards. We also want to run a good business. The smart thing to do is to do things that your customers want. And in this case, you know, we also feel like our fans are, you know, as passionate as you could ask for, and we just have an obligation to do right by them. And, you know, the Cardinals wouldn't be what they are without our fan base. And so for all of those reasons, the smart decision is to consider fan input. Doesn't mean we're just going to run decisions off of polls every day. Mm-hmm. But understanding what fans want, what their preferences are, is going to be important in every decision we make.
2: How quickly did you realize when you got here, because the Cardinal brand is strong, they'd had an unbelievable run of success, but then it was kind of ticking down, and you got here and things have been rough for a couple of years in terms of the on-field product. When did you kind of say, okay, there is a disconnect. We need to kind of lean in a little more. We can't just print tickets. We're not where we were 10 years ago, even, as far as just popularity and attendance. How quickly did you see, okay, we've got to kind of lean into, like, where that disconnect is?
0: I think, like, philosophically, I've just always believed kind of the philosophy I outlined, which is we should be understanding what our fans want and factoring that into our decision making. And so pretty much from the time I got here, we've been working on evolving that capability and that ability. You know, we do a ton of surveys. This is one of them that this is probably the most famous survey we've mm-hmm. done, but we are trying to factor into our thinking what fans want, whether that, you know, was the Friday Night Live stuff we've yep. done, or the Kids Sundays, or focusing on value of concessions. All of that has come from an understanding of what's important to fans. I think to your question about, you know, the point in time when I joined the organization, yeah, I think it was an interesting time. It was, I think, the first losing season in however long. It's a very, very long time.
3: Wasn't your fault, though.
0: No. Well, I just got here. And one of the things that stood out to me was every market goes through ebbs and flows. When the team is good and the team is not good, you know, like that's somewhat normal, except in this market, because we were good for 25 years. And, you know, that was unique. And I think it was a learning experience for our fans, for our staff, for the media. So I think part of that was just like understanding the context of, some of this is normal. We just haven't been through it yet. Mm-hmm. And not overreacting to that. Like, there's emotions people feel as you go through a competitive cycle, and people just need to feel those emotions, but feel like the organization is focused on the right things, has a clear plan and direction, and that we're communicating that clearly. And I felt like, you know, over the last couple of years, we've done a better job of that. Haim has been really good. I think one of the things he's done well is, you know, in October last year, he laid out what his plan was. He set expectations that weren't overly rosy, and he stuck to the things that he said he's going to do. And the positive is, and credit to our players and coaching staff, that we've probably outperformed what people thought. At least, you know, you guys probably go back and listen to the tapes in spring training. I don't think people would have said we would have seen what we've seen from this team this year, and that's a credit to our staff and our players. But that, I think that's helped build excitement.
1: I know Karun Rane is in studio with us here on TMA, the president of the Cardinals. One of the things that I have sensed, sure, the team is 60-60, which mathematically is superseding expectations, at least by odds makers, without question. I thought last night, I mean, you have a new Cardinal in Everson Pereira with that catch and the emotion he shows. Stanek gets out of the bases loaded jam. He's all fired up. I think one of the things that has resonated with the fan base, even though the team isn't sitting in first place, is the energy and the buy-in. And I also sense that there is some energy and buy-in on the business side, and that those two forces are coalescing, and yeah, it might not necessarily result in the kind of success that we were used to, but that it's laying the foundation for it. We see what's on the field. What do you see in the business offices with regard to that?
0: Yeah, I think there's a lot of parallels between both the business and the baseball side in terms of how we're thinking about getting to our long-term goal, which Haim has said, like, we want to be back to sustainable winning consistently, and the business side has a role to play in that as well. I think that people have asked me, like, hey, what's the thing you've been most proud about in the couple of years that you've been here? And there's been a lot of cool things, from tarps off to, you know, various things we've done. But the thing I'm most excited about is seeing the progress we've made internally on people feeling excited about and starting to think differently about how we can affect our goals as a business, how we can better connect with our fans, how we can give them an experience that's memorable and is compelling and gets them to come back to the stadium, how we can create connection through content or, you know, the various other platforms. And I think that energy and the enthusiasm is something that has built over time. You know, we have an incredibly hardworking team, an incredibly knowledgeable team. It's a team that doesn't get any real recognition. It's just by design. Mm-hmm. And I think it's been really cool to see that group come together and, you know, feel like there's some positives. And I think this year has been a great step forward for us in that regard.
3: Yeah, it has to be really encouraging that even with something like the color of a hat, people still care. You know, it'd be easy to say, who cares what the uniform is, but they don't. No. Here, the Cardinal fans care about everything.
0: They care about everything, and I think that's the big distinction. And, you know, I said this when I first got here. You asked about, like the sentiment of fans at the time, and there's a big difference between apathy and being angry, because one comes from a place of care and the other comes from a place of not caring. And we don't really have that much apathy. I think there's a lot of people that, you know, we're pissed off, and for good reason. And this year you've seen a notable change just in the sentiment of the fan base, you know, just anecdotally.
2: Mm-hmm. How about attendance-wise? I think early there's been more energy for sure, less apathy. My gut is, and I know they announce the paid attendance. A lot of people will roll their eyes. Hey, 27,000, you just see empty seats everywhere. But what about actual ticket sales? I feel like it's just up a tick, but not anything dramatic. Is that
0: accurate?
2: It's
0: not dramatic, but we're ahead of last year. I think we'll finish ahead of last year slightly, which you know, I think we've been happy with. And yeah, people are showing up too, to your point. And we've had some good weather that's helped with that. But part of it is the team. You know, it's just been a really exciting and fun team to watch, even in a loss. Mm-hmm. They never stop fighting. You know, they're going to come back. When you have a young team, you'll see mistakes made that are learning opportunities. Ollie's talked about that, but it's still fun, you know, and I think people appreciate that.
2: Anouk is way more disciplined and professional is the word.
1: Right.
2: If I'm him and I'm walking the hallways and it's like January, February, and I see him, I'm like, wouldn't hurt to have Weatherholt on the roster. Wouldn't hurt to make sure he makes the team. And now I'd be in the hallway saying, Baez hit another one. I would always be thinking marketing as opposed to what makes baseball sense. Marketing, well, always be marketing.
3: I had that great idea for marketing for Release the Hoosier. Did you hear about that?
0: No, I didn't. Boy.
3: This is what you
0: do. Sounds good, though.
3: Late in the game. Late in the game when a lot of people are going to want to go home. Maybe eighth inning, between innings. You bring out like a bullpen like they have at a rodeo. And you have a drunken fan out there. And you probably raise the gate, and he runs out on the field, and the ushers have like 30 seconds to try to tackle him. If they get him, he gets thrown out of the building. If he stands up, you give him a couple tickets to the next game.
0: Well, Jesse Release Cole and the Bananas are coming. I'm gonna suggest that idea to him.
3: I love that.
2: The Bananas might actually do that. Yeah. Do you think if you wanted to do Release the Hoosier, which is our St. Louis term for a redneck, that you'd have to run it past Manfred in New York first to make sure this is allowed?
0: We might have to, get the trademark rights checked on, you know. Yeah,
3: this would be a big hit for you.
0: Yeah.
1: Might have some liability questions that you'd need to tend to. Doug's been pushing for this for a while. I think it could be
2: You got the caps. Tim's happy. Yeah. Doug will not rest until he gets his.
3: Release the Hoosier. Yeah.
0: All right. Well, in 13 years, we'll do a survey. And
1: there you go. Some
3: people, they would love it. This will come back. This will be like a 99-1 issue.
2: Yeah. Wow. And then Tim, mine is beer taps in the press box, okay, like the old days.
1: That did used to the exist, Nook. That did actually. See that. Like, your thing and my thing, kind of, and I've asked you about this, is the post game. And like the Blues, for example, but this is MLB across the board. There's a bunch of post game of Jim Montgomery and the players of the game. Is this an MLB thing or is this an availability thing? Because, for example, when the team's on the road, it's difficult to get post-game sound, and I realize there's been a change in the television broadcasts. Yeah. How much of that's related, and what can realistically be
0: done? Yeah, I think it's a combination of things. One is, like, we have had less, just less media traveling on the road, and that's just, you know, the choices of the different media outlets that are covering us in this year. The other is just how how MLB has set up its production, and that's something we've been in discussion with, but I think most teams do 15-minute pre- and post-game shows, and that's it. You don't really have enough time to get post-game sound into that format. And we also don't have the same number of staff there in terms of capturing that post-game sound. So we want a longer post-game and pre-game show. There are some technical limitations of doing that on the road.
1: Okay.
0: But at home, we've been doing a 30-minute show. Mm-hmm. And I think we're the only team on MLB Media that's been doing that this year.
1: Is that right? Well, okay.
0: And then, so on the road, to do a longer show, we need to figure out how to use that studio at Ballpark Village, which we've started, you know, using now for home games. We figured out how to do that. And so it's on our radar. That is a very long-winded way of saying it's kind of on our radar. And we'll see if we can, you know, start bringing some of that back. But there are some technical limitations we need to work on.
2: I think there's an appetite for it. If you spend 3 hours watching the game, and let's say the guy in left field drops the ball in the eighth inning, you're like, oh, man, what happened? And then you watch the post game. I'm like going, I want to hear from that guy. Or somebody did have a clutch double in the ninth. And maybe MLB will say, well, most markets don't. The first 10, 15 minutes, that's all you need. Well, post game doesn't get going in terms of turning the sound, not to get too logistical, Doug. But you almost need that second 15 minutes to get all of it interviews and fed in and turned. I just think there'd be an appetite for it.
1: And I put it up on YouTube, so I don't even look at it as a show. But I didn't know if MLB
2: was restricted. So we're talking two different things, I think. We're talking the actual post-game show. You're saying
1: I'm talking YouTube. Because one of the things you guys are doing this year that I think is great, I was looking forward to waking up this morning and watching it. I don't know whose idea it was. When they walk off the field and like the guys are asked the shout-outs.
0: That's our social media team.
1: Then that's outstanding.
0: Yeah.
1: But I love that kind of thing. I think fans love that kind of thing. It's resonated, and I didn't know if it's possible for somebody, whether it be a Cardinal person, to do the interview or just somebody holding up the phone and capturing the post game and uploading it to YouTube and the streaming platforms, as you certainly have had a conscious effort to start reaching younger fans.
0: Yeah, yeah.
1: And I think that has played out successfully.
0: Yeah. So that's... Yeah, we don't have
1: the staff
0: because of the format of the postgame show. Danny Wexelman is like doing the postgame show on the field when those questions should be asked, and we don't have somebody to be in the clubhouse doing the interviews at the same time. So That's something we need to kind of work through.
2: Because, for example, like say Missouri plays a football game on Saturday. They play at Georgia. The next day, it's all over YouTube. The team will just say, here's Coach Drinkwitz's post-game press conference, and it's 15 minutes or whatever.
0: Yeah.
2: Granted, that's once a week versus the every night grind. I think that's what we talk about, too, just the video. And maybe the Cubs and Marquee Network put it online. And we know, like, if PCA hit two homers, he'll find the audio of whatever he said post-game. So it's the two, it's the show, but then I think we're also talking about just
1: for
2: the
1: YouTube,
2: content for your fans, maybe in Alaska, that just go online the next day and click the interviews.
0: Right.
2: We're just workshopping here. What else can we fix, Tim, while we're here?
1: You know, we're always working on things for you, Nook.
3: I'd like to see a couple of drones.
2: Oh, God.
3: Made to look like cardinal birds.
2: He looked away. A Nook looked to me like, oh, my God.
3: One name, Stan.
2: We got an elderly gentleman here. Long time season drones, ticket holder.
3: These drones sit above the scoreboard. Cardinal hits a home run. The drones fly around the stadium tweeting as loud as they can tweet. Kind of a throwback to
0: through that sign. The sign in, was it Old Bush? Or?
3: Yeah, that had a cardinal one. Tweet, tweet, tweet, tweet, tweet, all around. And people love that. Now we can do that with
0: a drone. That's the modern version. Yeah,
3: just get
0: I like
3: drone
0: that.
3: Tweeting around the stadium. That'll come, not just eighth inning, but you know, release the Hoosier. This could happen any time during the game.
1: You know, one of the things that goes on this program, Anook, here inside the studios, is sometimes shots are fired from inside the studio, and you never know who. And Chairman Kurt, right behind you inside the studio in the YouTube chat, which is up there where 330 now 340 friends are talking it over, said this interview was going so well and Doug just embarrassed us. So inside the room, Chairman Kurt is
0: friendly fire.
2: It also is Doug drunk is the next question. Somebody else said, I like this guy, he's sharp.
1: Yeah, how about that? You are getting a lot of endorsements, and I got to tell you, on this program, no one ever gets endorsements.
2: Like,
1: so for you to get endorsements, that's big. This is a tough audience.
0: Okay,
1: this
0: that's
1: is
0: a great. Tough,
2: tough and for audience. Those who don't know, when you're at Wash U, you used to attend Rams home games. You're probably where you got a lot of creative marketing ideas, being inside the
1: those Rams rules.
2: What sure years would that have been? Because I'm trying to think how bad they were when you were going.
0: Well, I was here 01 to 06.
1: Oh, you got to see some great stuff then.
0: Greatest show on turf.
1: Yeah.
0: Wow. Yeah.
1: That was the best.
0: That was a good time.
1: I'm asking this, then maybe I'm intrusive, but that's fine. After Doug's drone question, I feel like we can't.
2: All bets are off.
3: Two of them.
1: But I individually, just observing outside looking, and I'm like, when you got promoted, I'm like, I think this is a great thing. Because honestly, again, I'm thinking this guy's probably going to get called somewhere else. So for you, as far as the process of going from your role, which was a substantial role, but to president of the organization, something that had been inside the family, how important was that to you? And now for your family to know, okay, we're here, we're running this organization, and we're in St. Louis. So individually, I'm curious on that for you and your career aspirations.
0: Yeah, I mean, that was definitely, like, this role was a next step for me that was like a logical next step in my career. And, you know, so being able to fulfill that has certainly been meaningful. And to do it in an organization like this that is as iconic as it is, with a fan base that is as passionate as it is like a pretty rare opportunity. So it's something that I'm incredibly grateful for, honored by, and, you know, feel the weight of the responsibility that comes with it to do the things that make sense to make this organization what our fans want it to be and what we all want it to be. So I think that piece has been, you know, personally fulfilling. Mm-hmm. I'm more than anything else, I'm just excited about tackling the challenges that lie ahead. There's some, you know, industry level or, you know, broader just challenges that we have to deal with, whether that's, you know, economic issues or just changes in the media landscape, changes to how people consume live content. There's some like meaningful things we need to figure out, but I'm excited because there's no better market than this for baseball. And if anyone can succeed in the long run, like, we should be able to do it here. And we have an ownership group that I think understands and sees the bigger picture of that. So all of those things make me just really excited and grateful.
1: A new Karunaratne here on TMA.
2: Oh, no, Doug.
1: I apologize. Oh, no. I was wrapping it up, but I just stepped on Doug.
2: Is this an idea, Doug, or a question?
3: No, I'll email you some more ideas.
0: All right.
2: God, I want video and audio. I'm big on access. Yeah. I need Anouk walking into Billy's office today and saying, and he says, how'd it go on TMA? Well, you know, Doug? Oh, absolutely. He's got a couple of ideas. Here you go, Bill. Right. And just throw them at him.
3: Some of these Tarps Off guys, they would probably volunteer to be the first release the Hoosier protection.
2: There you go.
1: Anouk, before we let you go, Chairman Kurt, he just texted me again inside the room.
0: Okay.
1: Are you familiar at all with the Navy Caps on the Road song?
0: I've heard snippets of it.
1: All right. Chairman Kurt was requesting if he could put headphones on you to hear...
2: Not like Gene Katie where we do it ourselves. He's going
1: to
2: do it himself.
1: To hear Chairman Kurt's creation of the song of the summer 2026, Navy Caps on the Road, ladies and gentlemen, our DJ Jackson Burkett.

0: your reaction to what is the song of the summer 2026 in St. Louis and I think globally.
1: Yeah, it's a great song. I mean, those lyrics are like Dylan-esque.
2: Wow.
1: So, yeah. Amazing job.
3: If you, as you go forward with this Navy Caps process, if you get into the kind of marketing leg of things and you need some musical interludes for things, I could probably get you the licensing for it.
0: Okay. Oh, wow.
1: All right.
0: We're negotiating licensing deals right here. On the air.
4: Well, the YouTube chat immediately said, oh, God, this is weird. So like, good Lord, no.
0: Anouk, we appreciate you coming in, and thank you for listening to the fans. I think that's a message that many in the audience certainly appreciate. And excited for more to come. Thank you for what you are doing, and thank you for coming into the show, man.
1: Thanks so much for having me. Appreciate all you guys do, and we'll see you soon.
0: All right. That is Anouk Kurunaratne with us here on TMA. We'll take a commercial break, come back with more here from the Stiefel Studios.
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10: 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Or if their rights will be protected. Every accident's different, but the story is the same. 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We'll help you put the pieces back together.
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2: It's the morning after 101 ESPN. We're in the 8 o'clock hour, which is presented to you by Fisher Window and Door Store. Tim McKernan, Doug Bowen. Martin is escorting Anouk Kurunaratne out the Hubbard Studios here in Creve Coeur, Missouri. Little Jackie Papers on the ones and twos. Chairman Kurt filtering phone calls and emails. And you can get involved on the program. What'd you think of what Anouk had to say? 314-974-0101. Callier and Thompson phone line. You can also text in on your response, 314-399-9646. And you can talk it over with other TMA listeners. 309 friends are in there right now on the TMA STL YouTube channel. Subscribe to the channel, and we are on there every day, Monday through Thursday, from 7 a.m. to noon, with After the Morning After from 11 to 12 o'clock, and every day 7 a.m. to 11 a.m. here on the 101 ESPN TMA show presented to you by Brown and Crouppen. Doug, what stood out to you with the president of the Cardinals' appearance here in studio?
3: I just like the fact that he really listens to the fans, because a lot of times you get the sense that it doesn't really matter what the fans want, that the front office is going to do whatever they want to do, and maybe not as in touch with the fan base as you would like them to be. But I don't get that sense at all with Anouk. Mm-hmm. He's like the opposite. He wants to know what the fans want, and then they pursue their agenda going forward from that.
2: I'll tell you, one of the things that, you know, Doug and I, we've been working together on this show since 2007, working together since 2000, and throughout the course of the different iterations of the show and doing television and doing radio, there's different ways that the audience communicates now. Certainly it's more immediate, and there's a wide variety of ways to do so, whether it be the text inbox, the YouTube chat, social media, emails, take your pick. But to have an executive with a team that is, you know, not necessarily doing great, but they're certainly, you know, over expectations, have that kind of approval during a conversation is really a rare thing. I can tell you that. And the overwhelming response in our text inbox to what he was saying, especially for an organization that either had been met with anger or apathy over the last few seasons, really stands out to me. And I realize the audience can't see that. I suppose if you're in the YouTube chat, you could see it. But you know what's in our text inbox, only we can see that. And people really like, respect, and appreciate, I think, both Anouk on the business side and Chaim Bloom on the baseball side. And that's key for those of you who, when it gets down to it, this is your team, and you want to see them do well, most likely. Some of you certainly are fans of other organizations. But if you're a St. Louisan, this is your team. And the way that things turn around are with a foundation, and the foundations have to be complementary on the baseball and business side, because without the business's success, then you don't have the revenue to then tend to the baseball success. And so right now, I think the Cardinals have that with their two particular leaders. And a thing that is an intangible, but I also think is important for the morale of the fan base, is the messaging of an organization. And that's any business. You know, in this case, we're talking about a sports team that really is a heritage brand in St. Louis. But both Anouk and Chaim, and Ali Marmol for that matter, really do a hell of a job with the messaging. And I think that that's something that the Cardinals have really lacked over the last significant number of years. And I think they do a hell of a job with it. So that's a real positive, I think, internally there, because I think it's resonating, and I think that building is re-energized. But I think for the fan base, that's a hell of a positive as well, that you are going to know as a fan where things stand when you talk with these guys, when you talk with Anouk, when you talk with Chaim, when you talk with Ali. You might not necessarily be happy with it, but you feel like you're going to get an honest answer. And also, with the byproduct of this vote, you know your voices will be heard. And as a fan, I realize when it's all said and done, you want to see wins, but But there is a process to getting there, and I think the Cardinals right now are on the right track.
3: Yeah, well, I think the messaging matters a whole lot more when your team is not a serious contender. For years, they trotted out teams that were contending every year, getting in the playoffs. They didn't have to do much in the way of PR. Fans were going to be there because the team was exciting to watch. And now that it's just a mediocre team right now at the moment, they're going to have to do a little something extra to get fans in the stadium and keep the fan base involved with the team. And they've done a great job of bringing in people to do that.
0: And I realized as soon as he got up to leave, I looked down at my monitor. So he was sort of sitting where I normally sit. My monitor was on baby Jessica's Wikipedia page. So he knew he knew this was a serious show.
2: Yeah, I think when you see that, you know you better buckle up.
0: Baby Jessica.
3: He seemed extremely interested in the release of the Hoosier Initiative to the point where I wouldn't be surprised if we saw it this afternoon, gentlemen.
2: Yeah, I could see that.
0: They did move quick on the cap, so maybe you're right. If they're going to do this, they're going to do it soon.
3: You tell me people wouldn't stick around to the end of the game to see that? Sure they would.
2: Scorsese is in the Form Energy YouTube chat, and you can get in there as well and subscribe to the TMASTL YouTube channel. LOL, Martin escorting him out just in case Iggy is in the hallway. That is from Scorsese. Is that the reason you escorted him out?
0: No, I always want to make sure people get a clean entry, clean exit. And I will tell you, the awkwardness, the Hubbard hallway has that Willy Wonka effect where it just gets more and more narrow. So we're walking and talking, and we're just about, so you painting a picture for everyone. You pass the Casey Studios, you pass the Point, and then 92.3 and the Arch, and the Point's the last one. And by about that point in the walkway, we kind of look at each other like, who should go next? Because we're getting squeezed as the hallway narrows.
4: You got to yell corner like it's the bear.
0: But I did say, do you know what a Hoosier is? He said, I get the gist. He said, it's not just the Indiana thing. I said, no. And so then I tried to paint a picture for him. Mm-hmm. He goes, yeah, I get it. I've seen those kind of people. You know. And then we're kind of workshopping whether Doug was serious or not.
3: So we are going to see it.
0: Well, I think it's in play.
3: All right.
0: That's all I can tell you. But yeah, I think, you know, leaning in, because you can't, and every organization that has success probably gets a little arrogant or a little stale and not even aware of it. Like, hey, we'll just print tickets and they'll all show up.
3: Yeah, winning fixes everything.
0: Hey, we're the Cardinals. We'll just win. We just have to show up. That's all it takes. And then they've had to do a reset for sure. And Anouk's a bright guy, and it seems like he's the right guy for this moment.
2: Yeah, I agree with you. In general, I realize, listen, you know, I mean, for people who have listened to this show for a long time, I think that's why I pointed out earlier when somebody, I didn't know that you get accused of being a rights holder. That really surprises me, Martin. But
0: I just think with the text line on occasion.
2: Okay. I mean, I don't know who would say anybody's a rights holder on here. But with that said, if anything, I think we probably on this show, there is no holding of rights. Don't really care. I guess that kind of comes with, you know, the thing's been around for a while and we don't need to play that game. But I'd also like to think if you are a listener, you know that the show says the people on the show are going to say what they think. So hopefully that gives the listeners an understanding that, you know, I mean, if Anouk comes in, that's great. If Haim comes on, it's great. If Ali comes on, it's great. But none of us need that. So we're going to tell you what we really think. And therefore, when I say, at the very least, I don't want to speak for Doug or Martin, although it sounds like we're saying similar things, that we think in those three positions within the Cardinal organization, they have some quality people in those leadership spots. Ideally, that gives the fan base some excitement, in addition to what you're seeing with some of the younger players on the field. That, you know, it was great what we had, and take your pick of whatever year from 2000 through 2015. I mean, holy crap, that was unreal. I don't know if we'll ever see anything like that again. But you're getting to experience the beginning of the process here in a much different way, because the way that that was built up was not necessarily through the farm system. And therefore, you're going to be able to watch these guys grow and become successful players and a part of this community, ideally, for a long time. In the case of a Weatherholt, possibly Walker, and, you know, a guy who's become a friend of the show, like McGreevy, and some other new ones. And so if your kids are starting to get attached to some of these players, I think you're going to be able to see some of them around for a long time. And ideally, you can grow with the organization into what hopefully will lead to a successful era. Got a weird external factor, of course, with the work stoppage and how that affects things. And certainly some of the players that we have hope for will not necessarily turn out those kinds of returns, but then inevitably there will be a surprise or two that will deliver those kind of returns. The thing that stands out to me is when these guys were here in the 2000s, many of them were already superstars, and so the accessibility to the players at that time was not something that you're now getting because they were already stars and didn't really have any interest in the interaction, and so it was difficult. McGuire, while he was going through that, wasn't, you know, I'm sure he'd be the first one to say it, affable, did not enjoy it. Albert, I don't know if it was a case of not necessarily being affable, although it would be understood, so much as he was just consumed with working. That was the people would ask what it's like to cover Albert Pujols. I'm like, he's constantly in the cage, constantly working. It was at another level. These guys are new. These guys don't know about all of that. These guys are trying to earn their stripes for their own personal success and income and for the organizations. And so you get to see the organization with the players experience a rebirth and ideally growth. And so as a fan and also someone doing a show, that excites me.
0: I think the best comp for if you're trying to build a winning team would be right around 2013 because it was largely homegrown, right? You had Alan Craig, John Jay. These are Cardinal players. And then the pitching was exploding at the time with Carlos Martinez and Trevor Rosenthal and all these guys. And you can augment with a Carlos Beltran. You had traded for Freeze. You took a veteran guy like Edmonds and then took a shot on a younger player, brought him in. I think that's the model where you're largely homegrown, Matt Carpenter. But then all of a sudden you can spend a little bit and have the veterans like the Beltrans or go out. And at that point, you can get some pitching. But you had brought Lance Lynn through the system, and Joe Kelly was good, and Waka was good. I think that's the comp that that probably should be your target right there in terms of how you build it. And then go out and spend some money on top of that. And I think they will.
2: When the time comes.
0: Yeah.
3: Yeah. That's the big X factor is when is that time going to come? And is it going to come anytime soon to where they go out and pick up this offseason, a veteran or two who might take this team from a borderline playoff contender to a serious one.
0: Because if it takes too long, then fans start to slowly check out. There's no doubt about it.
3: Well, they're kind of there now. This is about the third year in a row where attendance hasn't been anywhere close to what it used to be. So that, you know, they can't get too used to losing. They gotta get there pretty soon, I think.
0: Yeah, I would agree.
2: You're welcome to give your thoughts at 314-399-9646. It's your comfort service text inbox. Then you got the Forum Energy YouTube chat. We're 349 friends. What's going on? Doug Lemur angry. Chairman Kurt says, well, now my day's ruined. I don't have Lemur's approval. There's a whole other show going on our YouTube channel and the YouTube chat, and I don't know what it is. Chairman Kurt, what's going on? There's a gentleman called a lemur in there?
5: Not just a regular lemur, he's the roaring lemur.
2: Doug, the roaring lemur.
3: What does that mean?
6: Sorry, time is out.
5: I don't know what
3: I've heard
5: means.
3: Of a ring-tailed lemur.
2: All right.
3: But none of a roaring lemur?
2: What is wrong with the roaring lemur and you? Are you guys fighting?
5: He said, what did he started with, can we stop hearing this awful song now?
0: Oh, boy.
5: I just said no. At least stop referring to yourself as a creator after typing a couple prompts.
0: Getting ugly in there.
5: So I don't know how I sleep tonight knowing Lemur doesn't approve.
0: I'm just glad the YouTube chat was under control during a Nook's visit because it was
2: up on the
0: visible, which is dangerous when you have an in-studio guest.
2: Also today on the Polos Plus dossier, Michelle Smallman. No, pitch out, nobody going, papers. He just waved me off right there, Doug.
7: She unfortunately cannot join us. She is throwing out the first pitch
2: at
7: the Cardinal game.
2: That's what I was getting to.
7: Yeah, but she, because it's a day game, she has to be there pretty early.
2: Got it.
7: So she cannot, unfortunately, swing by.
0: She wanted to be on the show.
7: I meant
0: show.
7: To text like you guys a lot of people yesterday. I got that information. I forgot to text you, fellas. That's
2: look how pissed Doug is.
3: I've never been angrier than this.
2: See,
7: he just
2: right there.
7: He just looked out from his phone.
3: Yeah. I keep getting texts.
7: Probably was, looking at the traffic on the way home.
0: Speaking of the futures, I referenced this earlier about bias, but this is Baseball America. and they're all about the prospects in the minor league. So they list the Cardinals' best tools, and this is, I think, minor leagues, current major leagues. Best hitter for average. Who do you think? And they've done, I think it's their analysis.
3: In the major leagues?
0: Minor leagues, every level, and major leagues. These are the Cardinals' top performers based on their estimation on these specific
2: skill sets. Doug, you love a guessing game.
0: Skill sets. Best hitter for average. Could be in double A, triple A. Could be on the team right now.
3: I'd say Alec Burleson.
0: J.J. Weatherholt. Best power.
3: He's 40 points below Burleson.
0: This is what they're ranked. Best Cardinal tools is what it's called.
2: Tools.
0: It's a reputable outlet.
2: I mean, if it's not Jordan Walker, Martin, Doug might fight you.
0: Best power hitter is Raniel Rodriguez, double A catcher, who's 19, but over is Walker. Raking.
2: Best tool. I thought best tools was a question.
0: Best tool, and they rank them down. No, the best tools is the category.
2: Got it. Okay.
0: And then it's best hitter for average, best power hitter, okay. And they list Raniel Rodriguez. Best strike zone discipline, Doug?
3: Oh, for heaven's sakes.
0: J.J. Weatherholt.
6: Was there a question in there?
8: Yeah,
6: what the hell are we doing?
0: The one that really jumped out at me was fastest base runner, thinking Vic Scott.
7: Jordan Walker.
0: They said Baez. Joshua Baez.
7: Wow. He's got a lot of stolen bases.
3: Faster than Scott.
0: And then it says best athlete, Joshua Baez. Best outfield arm, Joshua Baez.
3: Get him up here.
0: See what I'm saying, Doug?
7: Yeah. Taking a lot of boxes in like the 96th percentile of arms in the outfield in Major League Baseball. Who put this together?
0: Baseball America.
2: Oh, okay. Paper's going to fight him now, too. Papers and Doug coming for you.
0: This isn't Al Formicola, whatever his name was.
2: Yeah, Al Formicola, Colonel's guy.
0: Who's the best curveball, Doug, in the system?
7: Liberatore.
0: Tekoa Robey.
7: Ooh, TK.
0: Best slider, Brandon Clark. You guys better read up on the 2029 Cardinals.
7: Jordan Walker's on the 99th percentile of arm strength in Major League Baseball. That's what I would present to Baseball America.
3: Baseball America is one guy. This is one guy's opinion. Yes, it is. It's one guy's opinion writing for a website. You really think they put together a category of 50 people to do all this?
0: Are you taking a shot at the Barrett Awards? Uh-huh. You're going after Baseball America. This show is like number 7 in fading middle market morning show radio.
2: Is that what the category was? Fading middle markets?
0: Yeah. And we were like
2: markets that once were top 10?
3: Shrinking. Yeah.
2: Shrinking middle
9: market. I believe in keeping the content fresh, recharging my batteries, and leaving the audience wanting more.
3: It's got a grand title of Baseball America. But you know for sure, there's one guy doing this.
0: All right.
3: But I still enjoy a guessing game.
2: Talk doggies, Martin! That's from Gene Thomas, who is not enjoying this Baseball America. He is in the Form Energy YouTube, and he's different than the lemur. The lemur I don't see. Is the lemur gone, Chairman?
0: The roaring lemur.
10: He's probably still lingering, but he's shut his yap.
0: Shut his yap. Doggies will play at San Jose on Saturday night. Doug,
2: season.
7: Earthquakes.
0: Okay. The kickoff is at 9:30. Quakes currently third in the West, but your Doggies are currently in the playoff mix because of their recent surge.
2: Here they come.
3: It's been like an 8-game unbeaten streak?
0: Yeah.
3: Is that right?
0: At the MLS level. If you include the U.S. Open Cup, even longer.
3: Okay.
2: About that.
0: Here's a good nerd question, Doug. When you were competing in the U.S. Open Cup prior to your hot streak, that's all you really had, right? Because the team was terrible. So you approach those games like, let's go all out and win this U.S. Open Cup, even though we're an MLS team. But now that you're doing better at the MLS level, are you still going all in on the U.S. Open Cup? Probably at this point, yes, because you're in the semifinals. But some teams approach it as an either or. But now you're back in the mix on the MLS. Okay, that's enough. You get the idea.
3: Yeah, you have to go full bore to try to win every game you play. That's what I think.
0: There you go.
2: Lemur succeeded. He got his name mentioned. That's from Scorsese, too.
3: Okay.
11: You got a super girl cousin who shows up in a cape.
3: What?
0: Francesca hated Superman, right? Last summer's hit.
7: Mm-hmm.
0: Jimmy Gunn.
2: Hey, 101 ESPN has your chance to win a pair of single-day passes for the BMW Championship happening next week, August 18th to the 23rd at Bellerive Country Club. 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
0: I have some clarity here. The great Michael Witte of the Cardinals public relations staff said the Baseball America, the tools that was going into the 2026 season, and so it would preclude any major leaguers.
7: Got it.
0: So Weatherholt going into this 2026 season was still at the minor league level.
3: Okay.
0: Walker's a big leaguer, so he would not
7: got
0: be.
7: Got it.
0: So was going into this season, the ranking of their tools.
7: Thank you to Michael Witte.
0: Yeah, thank you for doing my job that I didn't do.
2: Michelle Smallman of ESPN's Unsportsmanlike, and of course, St. Louis native of 101 ESPN for a number of years, is throwing out the first pitch today at Busch Stadium, and was going to be joining us on the program in studio in the 10 o'clock hour, but because it is a businessman special, she'll be throwing out the first pitch early and can't join us. But then there's a Hubbard suite today, and I've got things I got to do, and that sucks, because you know what I'd like to do today, Doug? Have a little of the nectar with our coworkers during the day, and then maybe, you know, see what the word is downtown afterwards. And I don't know what the word is.
3: Not much of a word down there.
7: But that's why you go and find out.
2: Yeah.
3: Okay.
2: But I got to meet somebody at my house when you're leaving. Hey, what's the word? And then I got a doctor's appointment at 3:45, and I'm thinking, do I move these things around? But it's kind of like you when you had the thing on Monday. It was scheduled way in advance.
3: Right.
2: And I hate it. Are you going?
7: No.
2: You're not going either.
7: I'm not. I have also things.
0: Were we invited by Hubbard to go to this? Did I miss
3: that? I didn't think I was invited. No, I guess it's just a select few.
0: Now it's getting awkward.
7: I don't know if I was invited.
2: I think maybe it's a balloon party thing.
0: Yeah. Oh, sure. Oh, okay.
7: Yeah, you have to have, it's four years of service time.
2: 4 years of service
7: on the
2: Jackson
7: station.
2: And I have the service time.
7: Yeah, and earned.
0: Doug and I had this discussion the other day. When you leave a doctor's appointment, they will say, okay, let's set up your next appointment. Oh, great.
7: That's yeah.
0: Looks like March 19th. It's a Thursday. Not sure. Well, if you don't get in, let's put it down.
7: It's either March 19th or 3 years from now.
3: Yeah, I got scheduled for one on Monday for August of 2027.
7: Yeah, but you'll be free that day.
3: How the hell do I know?
0: Is that a Wednesday? Are those days good for you? I don't know.
7: I keep a 3-year calendar.
3: Man, business is good if you don't have an opening for a year.
7: I'd say.
2: Roaring Lemur is back, and he's calling Kurt. What is the name he's calling you? No success till that. I don't know if this is a slur of some kind, so I'll Doug air on. I have no idea until Kurt's off the airwaves, I guess, but it's a term. I don't know. Doug, sometimes you go in the Form Energy YouTube chat and they're angry, and it looks like the Roaring Lemur is angry, and they're also talking about the downtown White Castle on Broadway. White Castle's on Broadway is the word after the game, Doug. That's
3: Kevin
2: where
3: you're
2: going to
3: hang out?
7: It's a good spot.
2: Well, I can't go.
7: Yeah.
2: But I was like, man, I would love to go, especially if it's in a suite. It's going to be hot and a fire as a hell.
7: Right.
2: And Papers, you and I are sitting there, and we're just enjoying a couple kings of beers together and talking about how great the show is and how great we are.
7: Yeah,
2: and then badmouth our coworkers since they're not there.
7: How good we are in particular.
2: Yeah.
7: Right.
2: Yeah.
7: Right.
3: Doesn't it seem like they've run into some buzzard luck with the weather this year? Like, it's been so hot.
2: And this just said the weather's been good. Did you hear him say that?
3: Well, it didn't seem like it's been very good to me. Does it seem like it's been good to you? It seems like every time I think about going, it's 95 degrees.
2: Yeah, this is a week where I'm just kind of like, man, I wouldn't mind taking my boys down there, but God almighty.
7: That's the thing, is like sitting out there if there's no air movement going on.
2: So you want a retractable roof?
7: No, God no.
3: Boy, I do.
7: I'm totally cool with like for a week or two, it's just going to be really hot and you might want to go to the game, but then come September.
3: It'll be great then.
7: Yeah, or March, April, May, and June, the heavy chunk of the season is totally fine.
3: Yeah. Yeah. Mostly, yeah.
2: The lemur's calling in, is that correct?
3: Oh, no.
0: How many shows have said that? The lemur, like Marlon Perkins if he had a blog. The lemur's calling in. And he's mad at you, Kurt, because he's just kind of mocking your work? Is that what it is?
10: I guess so.
0: Come on.
10: He ain't going to call in.
0: Let the chairman have his day.
2: 314-974-0101 if you'd like to call in Roaring Lemur and talk it over. 348 friends are gathered in that TMASTL. 353 now in that TMASTL YouTube channel. You can get in there and talk it over. Watch the program. We are on until 12 every day, until 11 here on 101 ESPN, and then we do After the Morning After from 11 to 12 Monday through Thursday. The program's called TMA. It's presented by Brian and Krupp on 101 ESPN.
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0: Hang in there. Might be a little later when they actually say the name. Hang in there.
1: Vera! Vera! What has become of you?
0: The great Roger Waters, Doug, singing a song called
2: About your Vera.
3: Oh, Vera. A nice tribute.
0: All right, see? It all makes sense.
4: Is there a family significance to that name?
3: No. Uh-uh. No. Boy, you forget when you pick up a newborn just how tiny they are. Even though I've done it several times now, every time you're just stunned by how like they weigh nothing.
5: It's like picking up a loaf of bread.
3: Yeah, I know.
4: And this is the first time one of your spawn doesn't have a penis?
3: Well, that's correct. What a description.
0: Is that a Hallmark card?
4: I believe so. I think I saw that at CVS. And you were expecting grandson yesterday.
3: I was, just because so many of them have been boys around the family, yeah. But this was great to have a granddaughter in the family, yeah. She'll be spoiled, I'm sure.
4: Yeah.
3: Gordy wasn't sure. Young Gordy, the big brother, wasn't sure.
4: How old is he now?
3: 2.5. Going up to the room to see her, he was in tears. No, I don't want to see. I don't want to. Just, I'm sure.
4: Really?
3: Afraid, not knowing what he was going to get into.
4: So then what was it like when he
3: was
4: saw
3: not
4: her?
3: Happy at first, but then we gave him some new toys that we bought, and then it changed his attitude, and then he was okay. And then after about an hour, he kind of figured it out, I guess, and then he was very happy.
4: Now he's on board.
3: Now he's on board, yeah.
4: So they're getting along.
3: Oh, yeah, yeah. How do you not get along with someone who's 6 hours old?
4: Cut that off.
3: Now he's very happy.
4: I like the 2.5 year interval on siblings, if you can do it. I didn't realize it when I was making my second son during a commercial break 5 years ago, that's a decent size gap. Mm-hmm. So my older son will turn 9 here in a couple weeks, and then we have a 4-year-old, and last night they were playing wiffle ball, and the near 9-year-old is really wanting to beat the 4-year-old. And I said, hey, listen, if you're not beating him, we've got a bigger problem.
3: Right.
4: We've got to settle down.
3: Mm-hmm.
4: And in the 9-year-old hit a home run off the 4-year-old, which was an accomplishment just for him to throw a ball that was within the range to be hit over the fence. And then the 4-year-old, who's very passionate about baseball, I mean really passionate about baseball, then, and I don't know where he heard this language before, then yelled, F you, stormed off the field so the whole neighborhood could hear it. And at first I was a little like, wow, where'd he get that from? And then I knew where the answer was, and I was kind of amused, and then I needed to go tend to it.
3: Yeah.
6: Gary, come back. No, you.
4: That's what it was. That was that was in Carport Village last night. That's the video.
3: That's why, as often as not, the younger brother becomes the better player, because he's doing everything he can to keep up with someone significantly better than him. Birth order is so important in the person's
4: psyche. I got to tell you, I think it's so underrated with regard to its importance.
3: Yeah, well, I could see it with the two little grandkids. Now, Gordy, instead of being the only one, instead of being the apple of everybody's eye, now he's supposed to be the big brother. Mm-hmm. Now he's supposed to help someone else.
4: And he's mad as a hornet.
3: And you'll take that with you throughout your entire childhood, too.
0: And did you help him along by saying, you don't matter as much now?
4: Right.
0: Did you tell him that? Uh-huh. Just kind of let him know it. Life's tough, man.
3: Mm-hmm. Oh, there's a big difference between the oldest kid in the family and the youngest, and the way you are, just the whole psyche of it all.
5: Were you middle child, Doug?
3: Youngest.
5: Oh.
0: Youngest here. You're the youngest. How about that?
4: I'm the oldest.
0: Chairman Kurt, are you the only, or do you have a sibling?
7: I got a younger sister.
0: Younger sisters. You're the older one.
7: Correct.
0: That's why you're the songwriter.
3: And did you feel like always part of you was responsible for making sure she was okay?
7: No, I never felt like much of a protector. We didn't.
3: That's nice.
7: We didn't necessarily. We didn't get along great as little kids, but we've gotten closer in adulthood.
3: Okay, how much older are you?
7: 3.5.
3: Yeah.
7: But I was kind of a superstar child, so I think she always felt like she was in the shadow.
3: Heaven's sakes, Iggy.
0: John Rice, hashtag troublemaker. Did text into the show. He's the guy that lives in Cape Girardeau, commutes to Cardinal games. Troublemaker. Said he just found out that Kurt played baseball at SEMO, and he was intrigued.
3: Mm-hmm.
0: So you may want to connect with John.
7: Yeah, he mentioned having season tickets yesterday. I was curious if he watched me catch bullpens during my freshman season down there.
0: Memorable.
4: Birth order spans it all?
3: Explains, maybe?
4: Maybe that's what Sharon and Clayton was trying to say. Birth order

0: Maybe explains it all. I've never seen a case where siblings don't fit the stereotypes. Doug, that's Sharon, and she's in Clayton.
1: Yeah.
0: I'm the oldest of four, but I have a sister who is 13 years, almost 14, my junior. And then my brother Danny, who is tall with a full head of hair.
2: Mm-hmm. Yeah, I know Danny. You're pleasant. Right. Tall, full head of hair.
0: Guarded Larry Hughes when he was at Chaminade.
1: Shut him down?
0: I don't know about that part, but I mean, it didn't matter.
1: Held
0: okay,
1: him to 40.
0: He's gonna be playing in the NBA. That's great. I already have city championships at St. Gabriel's, Larry. I'm right. Sure that's what he said.
3: Right.
0: What's Larry Hughes gonna say to that?
3: The kingdom has already been conquered.
0: Thank you. And then my brother Kevin, who's thanked at the end of this presentation, who is a Southside business. He's got a variety of Southside businesses and teaches at the University High School, and then my sister Mara, who I think was probably the best athlete of the whole lot of us, was an all-state soccer player and played at St. Louis University. So I'm pretty worthless.
1: But she was trying to keep up with brothers as a little kid, too, and I'm sure that helped her development as a soccer player.
0: Absolutely. And I think Danny, my younger brother, who was a damn good athlete as well, he would always play with me and my buddies, and we just had kids everywhere in the neighborhood, and South City, and we were playing every day, and I'm sure that probably you're not thinking of it growing up, but you look mm-hmm. back on it now and you go, that absolutely had to play, because you're getting to play with kids, you know, he was, I guess, whatever, probably 3 and 4 years younger, because I was young for my class, playing with the guys he was playing with, you know?
1: Yeah.
0: So it does, when I look back on it now, I do think Sharon and Clayton is right, that oftentimes those stereotypes do match up.
1: Yeah, I think they do. And as the oldest, as soon as your siblings came around, your parents stopped treating you like the baby and expected more from you mm-hmm. because you were older than these other ones.
0: Right.
1: You can't help it as a parent to treat the kids a little bit differently.
0: Yeah. Well, yeah, just alarming, though, when the four-year-old told his older brother F off loudly last night.
1: Really?
2: You're about a day away from social services intervening.
1: And he really couldn't get over the fact that he served up a gopher ball?
0: I was explaining to him where the strike zone is, and he was getting it there, and I'm like, all right, good. And then the 9-year-old's really waiting for a pitch to hit. Mm. He unloads, it goes over the fence, and is very, Doug, just an unnecessary, kind of a Jose Bautista bat flip.
1: Oh, really?
0: And, oh, boy. And then it was off the rails. It really got away from me at that mm-hmm. moment. Yep. Like, I'm just going to go chip and putt and put some AirPods in. You guys figure this out.
1: Now, who has to go get the ball when it's over the fence?
0: There's a public school kid next door.
1: Oh, I see.
3: Okay. ABS challenge hasn't made its way to Carport Village yet.
0: No, but I mean, it's helpful for the service. I mean, it's not good for property value, but yeah.
3: Giant scoreboard in your backyard.
0: 314-399-9646 is how you can text into the program. It's Ear Comfort Service text inbox. 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

0: Though, you know what? The audience leans on the sponsors. The sponsors lean on the audience. It is the morning after ecosystem. But sometimes the sponsors lean on the sponsors. 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And just a wonderful gentleman. Hell, the hosts lean on the sponsors because I've been talking to Mark Hanna quite a bit here over the last few months, and he has provided brilliant wisdom. And he just sent in a text saying, I had a minor problem pop up last night, and design error was at my house first thing this morning. How about that?
1: That's how they roll.
0: Man, I'm telling you. Design Air Heating and Cooling, Mark Hanna, Evergreen Wealth Strategies, God bless America. Supporting the sponsors, and we are grateful for that. That's all that we ask from the audience, and we wouldn't recommend these people if we didn't know them and like them and respect them. I'm not going to put our names behind somebody who we think some kind of
1: Shishawali operation.
0: Yeah, I was going to MF somebody.
1: Oh.
2: And save it for the little kids.
0: Yeah, exactly. Save it for the wiffle ball game tonight. Doug, John Rice is a troublemaker, and he's on the Callier and Thompson phone lines right now. Good morning, John.
1: Hello, John.
3: Hey, good morning, guys. How y'all doing?
1: Oh, fine. You?
3: I'm doing good. I'm on the Highway 55 on the way to St. Louis with my daughter to see the game today.
1: Nice.
3: I want to say congratulations to Doug with the new grandbaby.
1: Oh, well, thank you, John.
0: Baby Vera.
1: Very nice.
3: And good luck with your dog situation. I know what that's like. About 18 years ago now, I had two dogs having put down within a 2-month period of each other, and it's a tough situation.
1: Yeah, it is. Well, we're not going to put her down yet, but I have one more night like last night, baby.
3: No, no. Hope you don't have to. But now I want to talk to Chairman Kurt. Hey, Kurt, what year did you play at SEMO?
4: By play, do you mean on the team?
3: Yeah.
4: 04.
3: Okay. What was your last name?
4: Last name's Garner, still but is. You wouldn't have heard.
3: I remember the name on the roster. I remember reading that name, yeah.
4: Yeah, okay. I got one at bat opening day against Oklahoma, struck out on three pitches, and never saw the field again.
3: Okay, I'm sorry. That was a pretty good team. You had Bracamonte at shortstop. You had Brad Smith pitching.
4: Absolutely.
3: That's a good player. Yeah, I remember some of those guys on that team were I'm friends with. You remember the Kappa Halls, the semi-pro team we had in Cape?
4: Yeah, I was aware of them.
3: Yeah, I was their PA announcer for 13 years. There was a few guys on the team I was teammates with. I wore our announcer name, Matt Stiskowski, the relief pitcher.
4: Yep.
3: Matt Palmer, or Matt Carter, and then
2: Tim, what's Anthony happening? What's happening right
0: this
2: now?
0: This is a private conversation playing out on a morning drive
2: Do you
0: program?
2: Have your organ music over there, papers? Just kind of play.
3: But no, that's cool. It's you played with a lot of guys I know. So anyway, that's founding play for SEMO. I want to call and talk to you about that. That'll be pretty neat.
4: Well, thanks for calling in, John. I appreciate that.
3: Hey, no problem. Hey,
2: not a troublemaker at all. Doug, why would you call this guy a troublemaker?
1: Really. Never
3: have. Okay, guys, bye-bye.
1: All right, we'll you see you.
0: Yeah. He got the sense that it might not go well for him.
5: Gosh. 15-yarder for Bill.
2: It was like the Friday confessional. He just won it out.
4: One thing I noticed that John Rice didn't bring up was that team got in a little trouble for hazing because they made us do a naked tarp run. And the field is in a city park. It's not like enclosed on campus. So when some of the Cape Girardeau community members saw us running in our birthday suits on the field, they had a problem with that.
1: How many guys were out there?
4: They made the freshmen do it. There was 5 of us. The whole team went over there to put the tarp on. And then when we were done, they're like, all right, boys.
1: You had to take the tarp off naked?
4: We had to put the tarp on clothed and then run on the field less clothed.
1: For how long?
4: Home plate, foul pole, home plate.
1: Did you get in trouble for that?
4: We didn't, but the team had to do hazing training after.
0: Oh, hazing training.
4: And I transferred.
1: Because of it?
4: No.
0: Ray King says, get this mother effer off the air. Beercat says, that's enough. No one cares about SEMO. And then the old St. Charles Hermaphrodite says, how long until this guy realizes his brother is actually the father of his children? His voice has a family cuck tone to it. Doug, what is the tone of a family cuck? That's from the St. Charles Hermaphrodite who used to say Jackson had a Frank Haith body pillow.
6: Yes, Bob.
7: Yes, I wanted to talk about Tom Brady.
2: Yep.
7: And I also wanted to talk about Philip Rivers.
8: Well, go ahead.
7: I also wanted to talk about Carson Wentz and Drew Brees, Andrew Luck.
8: Get rid of him.
9: Once he heard Andrew Luck.
2: He was fine with the first 7 names.
9: He'll talk Wentz, but I'm not talking Andrew Luck.
0: The text line is insufferable. That's from the Form Energy YouTube chat, Doug. That's STL Chris. And I gather there's now a war between the Form Energy YouTube chat and the Air Comfort Service text inbox. I didn't know that existed.
6: Turf warfare?
0: Beer Cat seems fun to hang with. That's from the Queen of Hearts custodian in the Form Energy YouTube chat. And they're not happy with Beer Cats. I don't know about Little Beer Cats, if he's okay.
6: I've hung out with Beer Cats. Nice guy.
0: Yeah, he enjoys a good businessman special.
6: Oh, yeah.
0: That's a hot wife situation?
6: We've always said that it seems like...
1: I don't know.
6: The scent of infidelity might be in the air.
1: Come on.
6: I don't know. I'm just reporting. Not even.
1: Could that be the beer smell? Maybe the wind's going the wrong way and you're
0: and
1: smelling
0: that's the scent of infidelity?
1: Maybe hops, that's what he's smelling.
0: Barley and infidelity.
6: Right.
0: Come on down to downtown St. Louis for a 100-degree game with the Philadelphia Phillies. Hello, again, everybody.
6: Today would not be a day where, if you were looking to see what the word is, probably not.
2: While you're wiping your brow with a towel you brought with
6: you. If you're having to mix in, a water or some electrolytes in between every beverage, you're probably not going to be getting after it too hard. Otherwise, you're going
2: to
6: pass out.
2: And Doug and I are willing to look past the fact that Jackson and Tim were invited to go to the game with the Hubbard Suite. Mm. Apparently, there's a Hubbard Suite, Doug. The boys are all going to the game. Yeah, I don't know. That's what I heard.
6: Yeah, it's a real must be nice kind of situation.
2: Must be nice.
0: I can't go, though.
6: Can't go.
2: Well, I'm not interested, but I just...
1: No, I'm not one
2: I got things. Stuff.
6: Right.
0: Yeah. The YouTube chat is worse than the TMA Reddit page, but just as obese. That's from Doug's prison wallet. So, Doug, here we go. Now they're going back and forth. I didn't know you had to pick one side. I thought some of the texters were also in the YouTube chat, but as it turns out, it's Jets and Sharks?
6: Yeah, what about, like, what?
1: What's a typical BMI of a Reddit user?
6: It's a 24 above, likely.
1: Yeah.
6: But BMI is also...
0: It's an outdated thing.
6: Incredibly
0: outdated. You
6: could
0: be in the best shape of your life, but you're going to weigh more if you got a bunch of muscle on you.
6: Right.
0: I mean, I'm a 154. Who the hell wants this?
6: Okay, let me do this. So, Tim, you're 154?
0: Yeah.
6: Bring me 154, you are... Bring this world to its knees.
0: I mean, yeah. Like, what woman is like, oh, let me breed with that?
6: 22.7.
0: Is that high, low? I mean, if it's high,
6: it says
0: wouldn't
6: healthy,
0: that...
6: but it's like if you were at 24, you would be overweight. You know what I'm saying?
0: Nice. Like, I'm six... What is the calculation here? I don't even know what you're... I don't know what
6: your formula is. You just do your height and then your weight. So I'm 6 feet tall, 180 pounds, and I am 24.4. I am like...
0: You are overweight.
6: I'm 0.5 away from being overweight.
0: It's an outdated metric, Doug.
6: Yeah.
1: Sounds like it.
2: Good.
6: Like LeBron at his peak in Miami was 6'8", 280.
1: Well, how would it ever have been a good metric? Because lots of times people are in shape, but would have had a high BMI. Who would have ever thought that's
6: so
1: a good judge?
6: LeBron in Miami was 6'8", 280. His BMI would be 30.8. That's obese. So it's very antiquated.
0: But Doug, my BMI is 39 because of muscle. That's from Jamie Sugar Baby.
6: Okay, so let's
1: when would that ever have been a good measure?
6: 6'3", would you even get to that? Yeah, that guy's 6'3", essentially. That would be 40.7.
1: Well, there are plenty of those, too.
6: There's a nice ad for a GLP-1 right underneath this BMI calculator.
2: Placement. Yeah, product should be. Placement.
0: Jackson, I don't need booze to score up your game. That's from Beer Cats.
6: Mazel tov, I didn't ask.
0: No wonder the MILFs don't want papers. He's overweight. That's from the 618.
6: Ouch.
1: Have a salad, Chub Chub.
2: I apologize to McGreevy.
0: Did you apologize to McGreevy?
2: And he goes, what? I said, I shouldn't have made a crack.
6: Let's see what his BMI is.
2: And he laughed. He goes, seriously? He goes, oh, whatever, man.
6: He's about 6'5". Michael McGreevy, height, weight. What do you think weight-wise? Probably 225.
0: Doug, what does Mike McGreevy weigh?
2: Like 220-ish guy.
1: I don't know.
0: He's probably on his way to the ballpark.
1: How tall is he?
6: 6'4", 220. So he would be 26.8, overweight.
2: Mm.
0: Doug, it's an outdated metric.
1: I guess it must have been a metric 100 years ago when people were thinner than they are now.
6: The absolute simplest way to try to calculate something like that. And there's obviously much more sophisticated technology, which tells us a lot more.
0: Hi, Martin. Scales. I'm 6'4", 245 pounds, and 10% body fat. I'm also on Reddit. That's from the Festus Fluffer.
6: Mm, okay. So 29.2.
1: It seems like just the eye test would be better than BMI.
6: Let me see what Plowhawk would have been at.
2: Like, weight can't matter. You see a linebacker in the NFL that weighs like 250?
1: Yeah.
2: Oh, you're in terrible shape.
0: The BMI of a TMA Redditor is measured in belly button lint? That's from Doug's prison wallet. Is that true?
6: Well, if they have an Audi. Plowhawk would have been 16.2, dangerously underweight.
2: Now that's accurate.
6: 5'10", 113.
2: Is he 5'10"?
6: Yeah. Oh, yeah.
4: Plowhawk. He was 115. Give him those 2 pounds.
1: He had the body every female runway model wanted.
6: Despite eating my entire caloric intake before 9 a.m.
0: Unbelievable. I wonder if that'll ever catch up with the Plowhawk.
6: I don't think so.
0: I don't think so either.
6: He told us his grandma was like the same way. She was like 4'10", 92 pounds, and ate a steak every night. Mm-hmm. And boy, smoked, that'd be nice. And smoked until her 90s.
1: Wouldn't it be nice to have that metabolism?
6: Yeah,
0: Plowhawk would have some delicious treats, Martin. A lot of Hostess products during the program.
6: Oh, bowls of cereal.
0: And bowls of bowls.
6: Yeah.
2: Who eats cereal at work?
6: Chris Raby once said that Plowhawk was really living dangerously, eating a bowl of sugar soup above a $20,000 board.
2: Sugar soup.
6: Yeah.
2: But you actually pack milk and pack cereal.
6: He would have
2: cereal.
6: A lunchbox. Yeah, he would bring a lunch pail. He had a real work blue collar attitude.
2: It's like you young kids, DoorDash and Uber Eats, like fries. Those are not going to travel well. No. Cereal does not need to be eaten at work.
6: I never do DoorDash.
0: Right? Doug, I'm 6'3", weigh 230 pounds, but I have a micro penis. That's from the sick man. Well, that's a tough putt, isn't it?
1: It takes some weight off, probably.
0: That's a tough spot. That's a tough spot. Yeah.
6: Your center of gravity is probably all messed up there.
0: Tough spot.
6: Probably not great balance in the run game.
1: Because of the micro penis?
6: Yeah.
0: Put that off. Email in the morning after at InsideSTL.com. 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We've been out there, but papers went out there. And the reason why, you know what, Martin, he's right. When we started the show in the Healthcare Evolution 7 o'clock hour, Jackson's hair, he looked like Pat Riley coaching against the Lakers in 86, coaching with the Lakers in 86. But now you kind of have the pompadour.
6: Yeah, I'm thinking about switching to
0: you look like David Bowie now.
6: Yeah, I do.
2: I was thinking Christopher Walken, but yeah, same idea.
6: Yeah, both legends in my book. Yeah, I'm thinking about maybe shifting more to some sort of bang, bringing the bangs back.
0: Oh, nice.
6: Yeah, something, I don't know. You know, because I think that when I do the slick back, it certainly shows off some of the receding hairline, but it also shows off some of the stuff that Healthcare Evolution has helped. That's more in the crown region of my head. Mm-hmm. If you look on their website, actually, they have pictures of my scalp. You can go check it out. The transformation is for real. 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
0: 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The Design Air Heating and Cooling email today is coming your way in about 12 minutes. Now, here's the thing. Andrew Hubbard of Polos Plus texted me that in celebration of the Navy Caps on the Road, they are giving away at Polos Plus a Navy Caps on the Road t-shirt, and the TMA Navy Cap is now $10 off for today for TMA listeners, and they're giving away a TMA Navy cap also for the winner of today's Design Air Heating and Cooling email today, the morning after, at InsideSTL.com. That's where you can send your emails to participate in the fun and games that come your way in about 12 minutes. The program's called The Morning After, and it's presented by Brown & Crouppen on 101 ESPN.
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10: 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Chairman Kurt has put some clips up of it on the TMA_STL Instagram account. And the TMASTL Twitter tweets both him talking about the process to arrive at the Navy caps on the road and the survey, the data, the results, how 80% of 15,000 voters wanted Navy caps on the road. And then also a clip of Doug proposing release the Hoosier to the Cardinal president. Mm-hmm. What a moment.
11: Mm-hmm. He seemed very receptive to the idea, and I think we may see it this afternoon.
10: I really think it's possible. Mm-hmm. So that is up on the TMA Instagram account, TMA Twitter. So follow those accounts, TMA STL on the Twitter tweets and TMA underscore STL on Instagram. Cardinals got a hell of a win last night. That was super fun. I mean, at this point, and maybe I'm off the mark, and I think Chip Carey and Brad Thompson brought this up, and Stanek, actually, when he was talking to the Cap, brought it up in the postgame, that after the trade deadline, some of that energy that I think endeared this group to the fan base has returned, and they're starting to play better baseball. And that was a challenge last night. What, five double plays, right? Is that what Philadelphia
13: hit? Stanek came in the eighth, and the bases are loaded.
10: Nobody out.
13: I'm like, oh, boy. Oh,
10: this guy they bring over from Cincinnati for $250,000 in international money has appeared twice in the series, Martin. And if I'm not mistaken, his stats, 6 walks, no outs. Caleb Ferguson. Stanek, though, gets the ground ball the first. Doug, it's the old 3-2-3. How do you do? Double
13: well
10: play.
13: Well executed. That really was.
10: And then a deep drive to center field that would have been a home run in half the ballparks in Major League Baseball is caught on the warning track. And the Cardinals get the win to improve to 60-60. And with the Diamondbacks losing last night, and of course the Phillies losing here in St. Louis, the Cardinals now 3.5 games back of both the Phillies and Diamondbacks for the final wild card spot. Also, San Diego is at that same mark as well. The Cardinals are a game back of the Marlins, who are 2.5 back of those three teams. The Cubs in a comfortable position, 20 games over 500.
13: And even though it is a joke to have a 500 team in the quote playoff mix in the American League, you got a 500 team that might win a division.
10: Yeah.
13: So I mean, that's an even rougher look. And as weird as this all sounds, if this team just kind of keeps hanging around, you might be playing some meaningful games in September.
10: That'd be great.
13: Even if you don't think they're going anywhere, they're going to make it like, well, what the hell? At least have fun with it.
10: And it's good experience. I really think there's something to be said for that. Wasn't that one of the talking points, you know, with the Blues when they were starting to make their run and they were kind of freewheeling it, and then all of a sudden they had a game that, you know, okay, you got to, now this one matters, and they stumbled. That's a great experience to be out there. The ballpark starts filling up. It's ideally not as hot as it has been during this homestand, and people can experience the thrill of, okay, kind of playing with house money, and maybe they can do something. So I think you'll probably see Josh Baez by that time, too, and you'll have reason for buying in. If they can linger, that would be wonderful. And I know a lot of people around the St. Louis area have their financials tied up on this team getting to 69 wins. And so now the magic number for that, Doug, is down to 9. And so if and when the Cardinals get that 69th win, I would imagine you will see sundress Sappho season in St. Louis like never before, because people are going to fall into wealth like a Huntley estate.
11: And they're going to start buying sundresses?
10: Mm-hmm. And more.
11: There's a Cardinal win. Let's go buy some dresses.
10: Mm-hmm.
11: That's what they're going to say.
10: That's right.
11: All right.
13: And then the player interview the Cat does on the field. The player hits the big home run. They come over to talk to Jim, and they said, well, we just really wanted to play well. We know it's sundress season. And it just becomes a talking point.
14: Was going to be part of that dinner.
10: See? How about that?
13: I do think Release the Hoosier would be really popular with like the opposing players.
10: They'd
13: be,
10: oh, they'd sure. be love
13: it. Top of the dugout steps going.
11: Everyone would love it.
10: Let me see. This is trivia, but it's not really trivia. It's more like Family Feud, if we're on the same page. What is the most popular thing at a baseball stadium as far as a tradition that is unique to that
13: sausage ballpark? Race.
10: It's one or
13: the president's in D.C.
10: It's live too.
11: I Bernie suppose. Brewer was kind of fun there. I don't know if they still do that.
10: Beat the freeze.
12: Yeah.
10: And that's something that they do later in the games.
12: Yeah.
10: It's good for concession revenue. People are going to stick around. Chairman Kurt was saying in the break, he's like, I'd stick around to the eighth inning for that all day long. Mm-hmm. I would too. Kids would love it.
12: Yep.
11: And even if you don't tackle the Hoosier, you could tase his ass.
13: Would Larry Connors want to do it?
11: Drop.
13: What if Larry Connors got to do the tasing?
11: Oh, he'd be a good first guy.
12: There's also an opportunity for like guests to come out as part of the security team. You know, we want to indoctrinate get the Battle Hawks more involved in the community. Mm-hmm. Have a couple of the linebacking corps out there with security guards and just people. Shred the guy's ACL.
11: Well, we don't need to take it that far, but a good tasering, anyone enjoys that.
12: Yeah.
11: And if you can avoid this, you know, give him a couple tickets to the next game.
10: I'd love to see Doug in a nice little sundress. That's from Ellipsis150 in the Form Energy YouTube chat. You can express your fantasies in there because Scores, he's talking to Ellipsis and Iggy's Prison Window Hand and Pope Juggs. They're all in there talking it over. And the Roaring Lemur has not called in, Chairman. No Roaring Lemur has called in yet. He's sideways with Chairman Kurt in the Form Energy YouTube chat. You can express your disdain for us by emailing in the morning after at InsideSTL.com. We'll have that coming up here in a matter of moments on the program. The program is called The Morning After. 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What a wonderful conversation we had with Terry Crouppen in studio yesterday, and Brown and Crouppen is local. That's why Terry can come into the studio, because he's right here in St. Louis. And if you are in need of an attorney, don't you want somebody who is local? 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That's Brown and Crouppen. 314-222-2222. That's 314-222-2222. 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That's Brown and Crouppen, the presenting sponsor of The Morning After here on 101 ESPN. 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
7: 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He lost 120 pounds in just a year. Listen to him tell a story.
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0: Oh, some muted trumpets are nice.
1: Yeah.
0: Mm. Licorice stick.
2: Yeah, it sounds like a licorice stick.
1: Mm-hmm. Picture that little CW Frog dancing around.
2: Michigan J. Frog.
0: We used to play that.
2: Yeah.
0: Mm-hmm. I miss that song.
2: Marla loved that.
0: I did too.
2: The program's called The Morning After. It is presented to you by Brown and Crouppen. It airs on 101 ESPN and the TMA STL YouTube channel. And you're welcome to get in there, talk it over. But apparently, you got to pick a side. Are you a texter or are you a YouTuber? I don't know. I didn't know this. But now this is something that unfortunately is developing between the audience members. So pick a side. But everybody is on board with the Design Air Heating and Cooling email of the day.
0: Music bed, please. Papers.
2: Thank you. Morning, boys.
0: Okay.
2: Congrats on the Navy Caps on the Road announcement. Can we get the show behind the gerbils on the bat now? Thanks. That's from Ray King. Doug, gerbils, is that our next cause?
0: I don't think so.
1: Okay, next now, cause here we go. Let's see. New.
0: Let's release the Hoosier. That's a, can we get a song?
2: I like that. Yeah, Chairman Kerr, what about a Release the Hoosier song?
3: It's been on my mind this morning.
2: Wow.
3: Has it released?
2: Whoa. Oh, baby, counting down the days, stretching my folding chair out twice a day in my garage. I'm Dougie, excited to set her up right in front of the Waffle House on Lindbergh Saturday afternoon to watch some cruising Lindbergh. Mm-hmm. Dougie likey when cargo vroom vroom make me happy. Then I'm going to hit the crossroads and bring my 15-year-old dog and sit on a bar stool and flash a little cheek to the bikers
0: that
2: have put in their beautiful reps of going up and down Lindbergh. Let's go, boys. Let's go, boys. That's from KV Naps.
0: KV Naps. He's new.
2: Welcome to the show. Hey, boys. To clarify, I don't hate dogs. I enjoy dogs, especially ones that are well-trained and behave in public. I blame myself and my generation. We were raised by strict parents who said no more than they said yes. We in turn raised our kids saying yes more than no. So these kids who were never told no think, yes, I'll get a dog, with no understanding of what it takes to take care of a dog. It's not the dog's fault that he doesn't behave, it is the owner. And most of these owners are still suckling from their mommy's breast because we as parents didn't say no. Doug, I'm lactating. I love that drop. I'm tired of it. That's Steve in DeMunn. He's a chairman.
0: Steve in DeMunn. He's a chairman.
4: It's kind of all over the place.
2: Send me stuff. That's from the unknown DJ.
0: Unknown
4: DJ. Hawks are being fired at the net.
1: Hold on. Is that the extent of
2: that's
1: the email?
2: That's all it was, Mark.
4: Yeah.
1: Okay.
2: Morning, donkeys. Before I get to potty talk, I want to shout out my guy Papers and Chairman Steve for their correct take on dogs and bars. Jackson was spot on that it's not about the dogs acting up, it's that these Hoosiers will lay out full towels for their dogs with toys in the middle of the walkway and then get pissy when you nearly step on their 75-pound canine. It's absolutely insufferable and these people need to be stopped. Anyways, on to the featured presentation. Boys, we did it. When I saw the news break about Navy Caps on the Road, I ran out of Doug's barn off, tossed myself into a Vaughn-like position, and started bouncing up and down on the gas-powered Sibian. Luckily, Doug and show were at the hospital tending to the newest member of the Vaughn clan, because I think we all know how territorial Doug can be about that fine piece of vintage equipment. God forbid you even look at his steam-powered one he keeps in a boy dungeon. My guy is more protective of that thing than Senator Grassley is of his vacuum cleaner. Doug, I don't know what
0: I'm
2: reading.
0: What are we talking about now?
2: After I was finished making Jackson noises in the garage, I then took to the fan page to record a video to thank all who were involved in this undertaking and brag about keeping my seven belongings in a Civil War era pouch. At least Doug fixed the hole in the barn door so no more raccoons are getting in. Speaking of holes, Doug, I'm heading down to the ball game today. If you want to meet at the Hardee's Plaza and do some light hand play, and by light hand play, I mean you turn me out and show me the 50 states.
0: What?
2: By being on the 400 level, we will be closer to the sun, which means more sweat. Stay sexy. That's Juggs. He's in St. Louis.
0: Yes. Jugs, he's in St. Louis.
1: Well, they are in recess, aren't they?
2: No. Well, you have to wonder.
1: Maybe he is a...
2: Yeah.
1: Maybe he's a aide.
0: Could be Ann Wagner.
2: Guess it's possible. Navy caps on the road. Jackson, want to hook up? That's from Papers Conservative X. Yes, I'm still the maid at the Hampton House.
0: Papers Conservative X.
1: I need to know more.
2: Hey, fellas, Nat Jackson, though. Do you guys know the difference between important and not important? Well, let me fill you in. Not important. Playing drops to complement the ongoing conversation. Updating the skeleton with segments from a vast 20 years of history of a show. Actually liking one of two major sports teams in the city's radio listening area. Important. Putting so much gum in your mouth during an active live segment that you can no longer speak. Acting like you're an 8-year-old playing right field while wearing blue jeans. Seriously, Tim, do you go to the streets of Granite City when you need a new producer? Really? Rally the producer's name is Sally? Jesus, that's from sassy and not so classy Iggy's Crestfallen Accountant.
0: Iggy's Crestfallen Accountant.
2: Jackson, would you like to issue a response?
4: Always red, never wins.
2: That was a pretty nice response.
4: Thanks.
2: Hey, Tim. Amazing job, as always, during the Inuk interview. I wish I could say the same to the rest of your circus crew. The interview started out so strong, with excellent questions about the Navy caps, taking feedback from the fan base, and more from you, our beautiful and tall, fearless leader. Oh. But all good things must come to an end. The interview with the president of the Cardinals quickly turned into a list of demands from the bad news hosts. Let's start with Martin. What appeared to be a genuine question about post-game road game audio being available for the fans took a sharp turn into oncoming traffic when Martin repeatedly said, "It's for the fans. The fans want this. It would be good for the fans." But with every mention of the fans, the listeners were reminded that Martin is dying to fill his 90-second hits on that 1 a.m. sports final with some audio from literally anybody in the Cardinals visiting clubhouse. He'd take someone that sounds like they might have played t-ball growing up. Funny thing is, Martin, the fans don't want post-game road audio. The fans want helmet nachos and a winning ball club. But sure, let's get you that clubhouse soundbite. Moving on, the old sleepy boy making demands for drones and Hoosier races.
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0: This is how you get things done. You go right to the top.
2: Reminder, this is the president of the Cardinals. Somebody who worked their entire life moving up the chain, and they're spending their Wednesday morning nodding their head listening to Pudding McGee offer up marketing ideas like a grandkid listening to Meemaw telling them about the very obvious AI-generated video of a bald eagle swooping down and picking up a school bus full of kids and flying away that they saw on their Facebook. Into the home you go! And how can we forget about KG's desperate plea for acknowledgement of his worldwide hit song, like a homeless cat bringing a dead mouse to your doorstep, begging for one last pat on their back. You could hear the sound of regret in Inuk's voice when he said, "Okay," after being solicited to pay a licensing fee from the third string button pusher.
0: Oh.
2: That interview was like watching a car crash in slow motion. You have to think moving forward that Inuk or any other Cardinal executive will look at coming on this show like taking that phone call from your buddy who just got the job at Northwestern Mutual. Oof. You have to take the call and entertain it, but everyone knows how embarrassing it is.
4: Boy, that hits close to home.
2: Stay cute, boys. That's from Steven Time from the Brothers Time Incorporated. The Mary Kay party has been canceled because our air conditioning unit went out. We called Design Air, and they are fantastic. Doug, that's Steven Time.
0: Steven Time.
4: I'm second string button pusher.
2: And finally, congratulations on the granddaughter, Doug. I am very excited for your family, including the kids who graduated from St. Louis U High, and also those who didn't, who might be retrieving wiffle balls for Tim's kids. You have no idea how this little girl is going to rule your world. You are about 6 years away from using your KMOV windfall to buy her a pony. I guess my point is that Inuk was fantastic, but when the chairman was holding him prisoner to hear his banger song, it felt just like when my sixth grade niece performed the play that she wrote to bring about world peace. That's from Shooter McGavin, the vice president of the Kalshi Market on Iggy's new neighbor Carol's restraining order.
0: Wow. Shooter McGavin.
2: And Doug, that's what we have for the Design Air Heating and Cooling email today. What we're going to do now is vote, and then the winner will receive a Navy Caps on the Road t-shirt from Polos Plus, and also a TMA Navy cap. Thank you to Andrew Hubbard and the wonderful people at Polos Plus, our sponsor on the dossier.
4: Take a break.
2: Did Anouk not like the song?
0: He seemed like he was okay with the song.
3: I was paying real close attention to body language. I don't think he liked it.
2: Oh, no!
4: The headphones did come off very quickly.
1: Hey, this is great, guys. No, it's still going. Yeah. No, it's not done
4: it's
1: yet.
4: It's a great second verse.
2: Now, Terriman Kurt texted me making the request, and I'm like, yeah. But is that a putt that I should have...
4: No.
1: No, it's good that we did it. The Form Energy YouTube chat seemed to think the same thing, that maybe he didn't enjoy it.
2: Uh-oh.
1: But it also might be just kind of an awkward look when you're sitting there in silence with the rest of the group listening in your head, like nodding. Yeah, okay, all right.
3: I'm going to email it to him. Sometimes it takes a second.
1: Oh, God.
3: Sometimes it takes a second or third.
2: Yeah, his email address is negril111@AOL.com.
4: Sounds better in the car.
1: Then we say to the chairman, let's just let it go. Okay, I'm just going to go down to the offices today and just knock on his door. And
4: yeah.
1: I burned one.
4: Cusack it.
1: He's John Keys over at Ballpark Village. Blasting.
2: We'll vote and announce the winner coming up at 10:55. It is 10:02. Martin has onboarding. 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
11: Hello, this is Doug. 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
12: 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La Russa, Gaieri, Pagnazzi, Gallego. Oh, le come my Gallego.
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14: Mm-hmm. It's TMA 101 ESPN. We broadcast from the Stiefel Studios. Tim McCurt and Doug Vaughn. Chairman Kurtz slides into the dais in the 10 o'clock hour. Martin has to head on out. Little Jackie Papers on the ones and twos. Speaking of Tony La Russa, what do we have here, Papers? What do you got?
10: So Tony was on the broadcast with Chip and Brad yesterday, as well as Daryl Kyle's daughter, who was really good. Yeah. I really enjoyed listening to that.
14: Sienna segment. Kyle. Sienna Doug, Kyle. I mean, mm-hmm. God, probably like, what, 5 years old when her dad passed, I think?
10: Yep. Tony was in there promoting the event he has coming up in September, and Brad asked him about what does he think makes a championship team in relation to the 2026 St. Louis Cardinals.
15: What comes to mind when you think about a championship team? Is there some characteristics that come to mind right away for you?
16: Well, the first one that I've learned, and I think if you look at other teams, it isn't always whether you win the championship. If you get in the competition,

0: get into October, there's a toughness, there's a certain execution of making a pitch, making a play, taking an at bat. But when you get into October, it's so much fun because anybody can win a short series. So I think a lot of it has to do with, because of the 162, how mentally tough your club is committed to being, to the ups and downs.
1: And doing this like the Cardinals are this season with such a young team, here we are just a game under 500, 4.5 games out of a playoff spot, says a lot about the talent on the field, but certainly the leadership in the dugout and the coaching staff.
0: I believe that's true, and that's what you got to look at it. You get to the last 2 months, and if your team is in contention, most fun you can have. And it doesn't make, you know, it makes a little difference if, you know, you're 12 over 500 and the other team's 15. But if you have a chance with 2 months to go, it's a precious opportunity, and it's really a good sign for this young club.
2: I agree with him.
3: Mm-hmm. I share the opinion on that. I mean, how great would it be, Doug, if down the stretch we've got some baseball to care about?
4: Yeah, that's all I've ever asked for my team, is just to make every game count and be in the race till the end. Some years you're going to get in, some years obviously you're not. But it's those years where you're really hopelessly out of it in July and August that are such bummers. But they're still on the fringes right now, 3.5 out in the wild card. That's okay. So, yeah, it's great when every game matters. It's horrible when 50 games don't matter. I've been really impressed, super impressed with Andre Pallante.
3: Yeah,
4: and what he
3: that?
4: Did last night again. Match Sanchez, pitch for pitch for 6 innings. He's got a hell of a season. Remember, this time last year, people were ready to write him off, say, well, he's not going to make it. He's not going to be the guy. And so maybe that can happen with Libertor, too. Maybe, you know, Libertor's the guy this year where we're thinking, I don't know if he's part of the future or not. But we thought the same thing about Pallante, and he has turned it around
3: in
4: a big, big way.
3: The issue with Libertor is there is a much larger sample size of just kind of... The thing about Libertor is about one out of every 4 or 5 starts, he will deal like an ace. But the problem is those other 3 or 4 starts where he's bad and it costs you the game, and then it impacts your bullpen going forward because they got 8 innings. I have to say this. You know, we were talking to Nick Caronarotte, and he was in studio with us here in the 8 o'clock hour, and talking about believing in the leadership that the Cardinals now have in place, both in Nook's position, but then also Chaim Bloom. And I know I've told the story, and I'm grateful that we have listeners who listen to all 4 or 5 hours that we do. But for those who haven't heard it, and I don't think I've told it a bunch, that when Chaim and I got together and had a couple of drinks down in Jupiter right before the season was coming to an the spring training was coming to an end, I think I was more asking about Richard Fitz than Pallante. And this is before Fitz was injured and was then out for the rest of the year. But when we got down to Jupiter, Doug, Fitz, I don't want to say there were high expectations for him, but I think he was expected to be part of the rotation. At least it was live, yep, along with kind of the obvious ones going in. And I said, are you concerned that, you know, Fitz isn't going to, you know, I think they already demoted him at that point. And he goes, the thing is, he was good. He goes, just Pallante beat him out. Pallante was really good. And I remember telling that story here on TMA early in the year, and people, and understandably so, this isn't a look at how wrong you were thing. This is that Chaim Bloom and his people saw this, that they really saw improvements from Pallante from 2025 to 2026, to the point that he beat out Fitz. It wasn't a case of Fitz failing. It was a case of Pallante earning. But I don't know if anybody saw the level. I mean, he had to go pitch for pitch with the starter for the National League in the All-Star game last night, and was no room for error. And this isn't a one-off. This is what he's been doing, to the point where you go, man, I'm looking forward to the Pallante start.
5: Mm-hmm. Yeah.
3: That's a hell of a progression.
5: Yeah, and then you look at McGreevy and Leahy as well. And those are 3 homegrown talents, and you're like, all right, well, that's something you can build on. And you obviously have Fitz, who will come back from injury next year, Quinn Matthews, William Doyle, Tekoa Roby, as we mentioned earlier in the show. Like, for the first time in like a decade, there's homegrown pitching talent that you can get excited about, and that can hopefully free up money that you don't have to spend on 1-year rentals, see Lance Lynn from a few years ago, or Eric Fetty, Miles Michaeler. Like, you don't have to spend that money on those guys. You can go out and spend it on position players that can hopefully make this winning window accelerate. If the pitching is to hold on. And we've been waiting to shoot for the shoe to drop on Leahy and Pallante, and they've been as consistent as hell.
4: Oh, yeah, yeah. Pallante's just been dynamite. And yeah. Leahy, too, both mm-hmm. of them, especially over the last month or so.
5: Right.
4: Getting even better than they were earlier.
5: Because you remember our conversations in May, it was like, well, eventually, like, Leahy, and you're going to probably have to move Leahy to the bullpen or Pallante or something, but they've been
4: not
5: great.
4: Not the case, yeah.
3: You're welcome to give your thoughts by texting in 314-399-9646. You can open up your YouTube app, type TMASTL, subscribe to the program. Like 7,150 friends have, we ask that you subscribe to the program and talk it over in the Form Energy YouTube chat, if you would like, with the Queen of Hearts custodian, who says, ever wake up with a stomach cramp 30 minutes before your alarm goes off? It just ruins your whole work day. So she has to drop ass, I guess?
5: Yeah.
4: Oh.
5: And then you're stuck with the, like, do I go back to bed? Do I just get up? Probably best move there is to turn on the shower and just hop in there.
3: Yeah.
5: Because then you know you're not going to...
3: Well, and so then drop the ass in the shower like Vito's son did, right? Vito's son did that?
5: Yeah, that was, he was more sending a message. This would be...
4: What message does that send?
3: Well, unfortunately, Phil said he looked like a Puerto Rican hua.
5: Yeah. Said, don't bring that in the car. No eating in the car. But, no, after you're done with your business...
3: Vincent, Doug.
5: After you're done with your business, then get in the shower. Now you've locked in. I'm awake. I'm ready to roll. You're clear. You've cleared yourself out.
4: Have you?
5: Yeah. Oh, hopefully.
3: Yeah, in the shower.
5: Well, don't do that.
3: Leahy will deal today, and your at Lewis Redbirds will win. That's from Snorting Ants. So, Doug, it is time for us to bet the St. Louis Cardinals. Snorting Ants is giving us money.
4: Yeah, and they're up against Wheeler today, right?
5: Mm-hmm.
4: Boy, that's tough.
3: What's the total on this one? I haven't taken a look.
5: I just imagine 7.5, but...
4: Eight.
3: Wow. Now you know where I'm going. This is a service that I pay for, and I got to tell. Oh, Las Vegas was. Once I heard eight with Wheeler and Leahy on the mound, I thought, yeah, we might have a situation. Doug, I can tell you that the conditions lend itself to a 32% increase over normal conditions for home runs, as the wind will be blowing out to center, right center today. 14% increase. In runs, 32% increase in home runs. Where I'm getting this information from, what am I going to do? Share it with you?
4: No,
3: I'm going to share it with you. That's going to cut into my taste.
4: Okay.
3: And you're a meat and potatoes guy. I got two young kids. I'm approaching 50 years old. Listen, I'm fighting for it out here.
4: And you do like to wet your beak.
3: I need my beak wet.
5: Someone's got to wet it.
3: Yeah. Matt Rocchio took the money out of Iggy's pockets. Yeah, I'm trying to take the money out of everybody else's.
4: He gets virtually everything that Iggy earns straight to Matt Rocky.
3: Yeah, that's what happened with Paulie and Goodfellas, and he took over the restaurant.
5: Yeah. Yeah. You think that's why you can't get... What do I know about a restaurant? That's what Paulie said.
3: Yeah, Paulie Sorvino.
4: What do I know about running a custard stand?
5: That's right.
3: That's correct. These are questions that people ask rhetorically.
4: Who used to say that?
5: Ken.
4: No.
3: Tim's wet beak. That's from Stephen Time.
4: Okay. 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
1: Nice job. Volume adjustment there. Good, man.
2: Heck of a vocalist.
1: You wonder if they're playing this in the Cardinal Clubhouse getting ready for today.
2: I doubt it.
1: Yep. TMA 101 ESPN, 10 o'clock hours, brought to you by Design Air Heating and Cooling. Doug, the Cardinal lineup today illustrates that they'd like to get this thing over with quickly. J.J. Weatherholt will be your second baseman. Yvonne Herrera will be your DH. Alec Burleson will be your first baseman. And then Jordan Walker will be in right field and batting cleanup. And then we'll just try to get through this. Nathan Church in center, Mason Wynn at short. Cesar Prieto will look for his first hit of the campaign.
2: 0-26.
1: He'll be at third. Jose Fermin will be in left. Jimmy Crooks will be catching. Kyle Leahy will be on the mound. So Zach Wheeler probably is zoning in after looking at that and seeing how he's going to try to negotiate the festivities today at Busch Stadium.
2: Most of it's kind of normal, but why in the hell would you play Prieto at third base?
1: I wouldn't mind seeing my guy Pereira out there.
3: Yeah, he was Everson Pereira's catch last night was the number one play on SportsCenter's Top 10.
2: Really?
3: Yep.
1: I'm a little surprised by that. And then, Doug, if we wanted to do that, then you could have Fermin at third base.
2: Right. Or Jordan. I mean, these are guys that might actually have a future with the club, right?
1: What are you trying to say about Prieto?
3: Yeah,
2: well, I don't think he does. And this is a big game. The Phillies are one of the teams you're fighting for the wild card spot with.
1: I have to tell you, I don't understand it. I don't know. They have a day off tomorrow.
3: It's not like they're taking a cross-country trip either.
2: Well, I get you want to get everybody in there. You want to get everybody a few at-bats, keep them happy, keep them sharp for if and when you need them. But this is kind of an important game.
4: Are they taking that train you were talking about, you think?
3: Doubt it. I think they'll be taking the bird.
2: I mean, Prieto has the same number of hits as we do in this room.
3: Yeah. You like his beard?
2: I've not really paid attention to his beard.
3: I think it's kind of an Amish look. It's like a thicker beard but no mustache. If my memory is correct.
2: Well, he must be a really good hitter for them to stick with him after going 0-26.
3: Yeah, he at the minor league level, he was hitting real well.
2: Yeah, he must have. You're nobody's fool.
1: Think about that.
2: Okay, well, that set me back a little bit because now I got something to think about.
1: Yeah, boy, we saw that weather forecast and thought, yeah, maybe we go over. It's contrarian. And then that lineup came out, and then you'll see Zach Wheeler's on the moon. Maybe the Phillies have a lineup that is interesting as well. Doug, you want me to take a gander and see what's doing over that side of the ball yard?
2: Yes, I think you should.
1: All right, here come the Philadelphia Phillies heading to St. Louis, and they have not released their lineup yet.
2: Okay.
1: So, I don't know.
2: Yeah, this is good. Well, they're up against Leahy. Leahy's ERA in the month of July, 1.38.
3: Jesus.
2: I wonder how many pitchers in the National League had a better ERA than that. No, good point, Doug.
5: I thought it was. I think he's a really good pitcher. We weren't expecting much from him.
1: Here's what happened. This is what's going on. I typed in Philadelphia Phillies on the Twitter tweets. And they have not released their lineup. So then I was like, okay, maybe somebody else has the lineup and the Phillies haven't posted it yet.
2: All right.
1: And then a gentleman by the name of Ryan Spader. Doug, are you familiar with his work?
2: No.
3: James Spader.
1: Might be a brother. Has posted the following. Today is a perfectly good day for Don Mattingly to pencil in his lineup with Feuerbach optimization.
2: What the hell's that mean?
1: That's what I was wondering. Does anybody know what that means?
2: Feuerbach?
1: Okay. And then he posted a lineup of Harper, Schwarber, Turner, Arias batting cleanup.
3: Interesting. He's pretty effective in that leadoff spot.
1: Not necessarily known for power, as a matter of fact. Perhaps one of the greatest disparities between hits and
3: literally
1: we'll
3: get
1: slug.
3: On base every game, but we'll not hit you a home run.
1: Stott, Realmuto, Marsh, Crawford, and Hill. But This is just this guy's lineup.
2: Arias hit fourth last night, too.
1: That's what they're doing now. This is baseball. It's like Chip Carey keeps talking about. We've gone from the power hitters hitting cleanup to now leadoff, and the power pitchers now focusing on trying to throw changeups. Doug,
2: yeah.
1: It's the overcorrection.
2: Mm-hmm.
1: Is not the lineup. That's what Ryan Spader wants the lineup to be with the fewer back optimizations.
4: That's a running gag he does. That's an inside joke Spader, yeah. It humorously prescribes an identical rigid batting order configuration regardless of a team's actual roster construction. So
3: for the insult.
4: Yeah.
2: For 150 years they'd have high on base guys hitting first and second. And then your big guns hitting third, fourth, and fifth. But they were all wrong for all that time. All those baseball people before that, they were all wrong.
3: Be careful, Doug. Earlier in the show, you were called Pudding McGee for some of your antiquated
4: takes. It's also the title of segment three. Yeah.
1: Pudding McGee?
4: Yeah.
2: Yeah, he cooked me. If Schwarber's going to hit all these home runs, wouldn't it be nice to have somebody on base when he does it?
1: You don't know fewer back optimization.
2: Apparently not.
3: Get this guy some tapioca.
1: Ryan Spader. This guy some tapioca. Is that the title of segment four?
3: It's too many pudding segments.
4: You can only do one.
1: He says, I'll read exactly what he says. Bryce Harper should be batting leadoff every single game. For nearly a century, baseball had one sacred template. 9 men in the field, the same 9 in the batting order. Leadoff guy got on base, 2-hole moved him over, 3-hole your best pure hitter drove him in, cleanup brought the thunder. And then the order descended like a gentle slope until the pitcher trudged to the plate 9th. But that, Doug, is dated, which is why the segment's called Bring This Guy Some Tapioca.
3: Yeah.
1: That's what the fewer back optimization is. And he says Bryce Harper should be batting leadoff every single game. I've been screaming this for years, sometimes with your support, but more often with a mountain of pushback. Prior to last season, I completed a 44-page report on lineup construction in great detail.
2: Well, you wasted your time because no one cares what you think. And the lineups aren't that much different, most of them. You still have your thunder hitting third and fourth. You still do. And you still have your lesser hitters hitting at the end of the lineup. Why wouldn't you? You didn't need to write 40 new pages on that.
1: 44. He says, eventually, maybe, I will publish the full thing.
2: We don't want to see it.
1: But for now, and as I continue to expand on it, I am keeping my report close to the vest.
2: Oh, God. What a big loss for society.
1: That said, the buy-in from those who we've seen even parts of my report has been encouraging. Former players, coaches, managers, Hall of Famers, and even a pair of college programs were interested in seeing my report and how it could help their clubs. I love this guy.
2: I'm suspending him. What is his name, Tim?
1: His name is Ryan Spader, and he has a report that he has shown to players. You know, now this makes me not feel bad about asking a Nook to listen to the song because this guy's showing, he's walking down on the field and showing his 44-page report to players.
2: I'm fed up with this guy. Ryan Spader has been suspended a period of 2 days' time. His name, as we speak, is going into the Appliance Discounters suspension logule. 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
1: Would you like to read his report?
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1: Well, his name can be read in the Appliance Discounters suspension logule. 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

0: Don't try to tell me this isn't the jam with a straight face.
1: I can't because it absolutely is.
0: Thank you. It's TMA 101 ESPN, the show broadcast from the Stiefel Studios. And Dirty Dan the Garbage Man says, this song is so goated. And that further speaks to the bond you have, Papers.
2: Yeah, I'm a big fan.
0: Dirty Dan the Garbage Man.
2: Yeah.
0: And Pete Rock and Seal Smooth.
2: Yeah, fan of everything.
0: You're a fan of everything.
2: Well, of everything just mentioned.
0: How about that? What about this? The Colonel just released his mailbag on Power Mizzou.
3: Okay.
0: And he was asked by Mizzou Plug. Is that Lena the Plug?
1: Oh.
0: Mizzou Plug asks, what if Austin Simmons is good? And the Colonel responds, then that will be a very good thing for this team. This season has perhaps the biggest gap between the best case and the worst case of any I can remember. And the main reason is the quarterback. I'm not going to rehash the whole conversation, but as I've said for 7 months now, if you want to see reasons to think that Simmons has a chance to be great, you can see them. If you want to see reasons to be pessimistic, you can see those too. I don't know which one is more likely. The sample size is underwhelming so far, but also far too small to make any definitive judgments. I can draw a path to Missouri going into the last couple of games of the season in playoff contention, and I also draw one to the Tigers having to fight to get bowl eligible. Simmons is not the only variable in that equation, but he's by far the biggest one. I don't know what else to say outside of I could not agree more with what the Colonel Gabriel Petey Armin just wrote there.
2: Yeah, the gap about like how good the season can be, how bad the season can be, to me, with everything we know right now, is very true.
0: As crazy as this might sound, and I don't know when the last time I felt this way is, I could see them being a 5-win team, which sounds just insane, I'm sure, to some people. And I could see, because I have no idea what they have, and then the other teams, them being a 10-win team.
2: Right.
0: I would say it would be a hell of a team, most likely, in order to get to 10 wins, considering who is on that schedule. And I continue to go back to my uncertainty regarding the month of September, because you have two games that I'm sure fans think they should win in Lawrence and Starkville, but I don't think are as big of layups as are probably thought by Missouri fans. I expect them to win them, but I just don't know. However, if you go into the month of October undefeated, that would be a great thing because it sets the stage for two home games that could very well be winnable to get you to 6-0 before you head to Oxford.
2: Right.
0: And now things are getting real.
2: Right. When you look at the schedule, to me, it's that game in Oxford is the pivot game. Because in my mind, I think best case scenario or the most likely scenario is you're probably a one-loss team going into that. I think that's maybe being optimistic. But you
0: the best case scenario is Missouri is a one-loss team going into Ole Miss?
2: Yes, and I think that one loss would be the Texas A&M.
0: I don't think that that's a best case. I think undefeated.
2: I think, yeah.
0: And I also have to tell you, what do you think the worst case is?
2: Three losses.
0: And I think the worst case is 2-4.
2: Yeah.
0: So that shows you where I am.
2: Yeah, right. But I think that's an important, because if you go to that with one loss and you leave there with only one loss, then you're like, all right, this team is not, you know, maybe they can, you know, find something, and who knows what Hardy's status is going to be at that point. But if he hasn't returned yet, maybe you're thinking, well, maybe if he comes back, this could be something. And if you lose that game, you leave with two losses or three or four or five, then you know that this is a down year, and, you know, Drinkwitz extension might not be coming again.
3: You buy into the trap game idea?
0: On which one?
3: Just in general.
2: But we don't know. Like, we don't know who's good, who's bad.
3: Because Ole Miss goes to Texas the week after Mizzou.
2: Right. Looking ahead.
3: Yeah.
2: And I don't know. It's too tough to, because you don't know who's a trap and who's great. You know,
0: I just
2: A&M
0: don't
2: we think
0: know
2: is good,
0: who, because right, the way that people, and I understand this, by the way, and because I certainly am 100% guilty of it. When we make our projections, they're based on what teams have been historically, and not even just the previous year, but historically. And that is why, I mean, James Carlton, to his credit, I think the total for Vanderbilt on wins last year was 5.5.
2: Mm-hmm.
0: My God.
2: Yeah.
0: What a sweat-free play that was.
2: Beat that up.
0: To find your edges. I'm going to see if I can dig into it. The problem is the teams I was high on last year was the same formula that I had used that had proven profitable over years, which was who has the returning starters. But you can have returning production. The problem is that might not necessarily be a good thing in this era where you can go and get somebody who is great to replace returning production from another school. So you don't have the high returning production, but you have better talent. And as we've seen, one of the things that I'm going to keep an eye on is what Kurt Cignetti did successfully in Bloomington, and that is he had some older players.
2: Mm.
0: And if that is the new tell for however long this system, or lack thereof, lasts. But I mean, the way if you bet season long is not necessarily going a team is going to be great or a team is going to be terrible, just where the number is off. So right now, where has there been an emotional overcorrection to a team falling short? I think in the SEC, it was probably, if you're really paying attention, South Carolina last year, but I don't know how many people pay attention to South Carolina, so then it might be Alabama, because that's certainly a brand. And then if you were to look at it from the lens of the Big Ten, then that's where you would go to Penn State, because they had the firing of James Franklin, and also have a favorable schedule. But again, favorable schedules based on past. Who are these teams in 2026? But yeah, for real, I'm dead serious. I could see Missouri being a 5-win team, and I could see Missouri being a 10-win team. And I guess that's the way that it's going to be going forward during this NIL era when you have so many players bouncing around.
2: Right. Especially quarterbacks. I mean, there's so many of these top teams have quarterbacks who've never played in their system before. Now, in fairness, there's also a bunch towards the top who have been, the Julian Sain, Arch Manning, CJ Carr. You know, there's guys who have been there for a little bit too.
0: How about this? I didn't know this, Doug. I don't know if Gabe reported this.
4: What?
0: Drink's contract stipulates that as long as they play all of the teams on their schedule, he gets a 3-year extension. That's for the unknown DJ.
4: So if they've, as long as they don't forget to show up for a game or something,
2: take the field. Yeah.
4: Okay. Yeah, you'd hate to have a coach say, "Oh my God, our game was at 11 o'clock. Here it is 7 o'clock at night. There's no one here. We missed the game." That will cost him the extension.
0: Yeah.
4: Anything less, he's good.
0: He's good for another year.
4: Yeah.
0: Or three.
4: He's
0: apparently
4: got a good agent.
0: Per the Great Bay Auto Detailing says, regardless of the outcome, Drink will get his extension.
2: Does seem how it goes.
4: It's amazing to me how many games come down to like one play, one field goal, one penalty or drop pass, or sometimes it doesn't even matter who they play. You know, there's a whole bunch of games over the course of a season when you're a team like Mizzou that just gets down to, can you make the one play near the end of the game?
3: What about the special teams?
4: Special teams. Special teams.
0: Yeah, like that.
2: Got a kicker back.
0: North County landscaper is pissed. That same overhyped A&M team has ran Mizzou out of the building the past 2 years, dumbass. I don't know who he's arguing with, but he's not happy in the form energy.
2: Ain't that the truth?
0: YouTube chat.
2: No, I know it. Marcel Reed maybe isn't the guy, I don't know, but A&M has had a stacked team around their quarterback for the last couple of seasons.
0: I respect that Mike Elko, I'll tell you.
2: Yeah, he's a good ball coach.
4: They throw around a lot of money, too, don't they?
2: Sure, sure.
0: Get involved, 314-399-9646, 314-399-9646. Guys, for real, doesn't Drink only need to win 8 in a season to get an extension? That's from the 737. That is correct. That actually is a real stipulation. I also would say winning 8 this year with his schedule and how it looks as of August 12th would strike me as being an accomplishment. But at the same time, who's Kansas? Who's Mississippi State? Who's Florida? Who's A&M? Who's Ole Miss? Who's Arkansas?
2: Who's Oklahoma?
0: Who's Oklahoma at the back end? You think you know who Georgia and Texas are.
2: Yeah, Texas.
0: I just think they could keep going back to this, and I just hammer this point home. I'm just trying to figure out how I can make money on it. These teams play each other, and they play each other early in the year. So no matter what, by September 15th, Texas or Ohio State has a loss.
2: Yep.
0: No matter what, by the second week of the season, LSU or Clemson has a loss, which means no matter what, with those fan bases, that they're going to be mad at Dabo Swinney and say it's over, or that Lane Kiffin's a disaster. That's how this works.
2: Yeah.
0: Mike Norvell has to deal with Kalen DeBoer. He loses that and they get blown off the field. He's done. Kalen DeBoer loses that game. He's done. Steve Sarkisian, national championship aspirations. He loses to Ryan Day. He's now a failure. Ryan Day loses to him. Oh, God, Ohio State's off the rails, and they still have to deal with the tough Big Ten schedule in the month of October. It's just these overreactions that lead to insanity. It's great entertainment for us, but it's how you get these monster buyouts and ridiculous decisions that really penalize universities going forward, these Monday morning sessions of overreaction. You're welcome to give your thoughts. Text in, call in. It's TMA 101 ESPN.
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2: Steven Time.
0: Yeah, Steven Time. Oh, gosh. He kind of gave you all the
4: bitter.
2: Yeah.
4: He's a little bitter.
0: He's very supportive of at least one person in here.
2: Yeah. But he put in the work and he got paid off.
4: I don't know that he put in any work.
0: I supported him. I couldn't read it better myself. Bitter. I wrote it myself.
2: Well, maybe.
0: Yeah, I guess you're right. 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
23: 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With a new

0: low, ball four. Wow. He's walked the bases loaded. Still nobody out. And the Cardinals will make a pitching change. They're going to have to bring in a right-hander to face a rise. Hit on the ground, over to Burleson. He's coming home for one. They go back to first. They turn the double play. Holy cow. Another double play for the Phils. It's the fourth one that they've hit into tonight. Swing at a fly ball. Right center field. It's hit well. Pereira's going back, and he makes the catch. Phillies had him loaded with nobody out and do not score. Topper over the mound, Wynn charging, has it, throws on the run in time. And the ball game is over. And the Cardinals win it by a final score of 2-0 as they induce four double plays off the bat of the Phillies hitters. And it's unfortunate because Christopher Sanchez was very good tonight.
1: That's what it sounded like on the Phillies broadcast last night alongside Alex and T-Bone. I'm BK. You've got BK and Ferrario here on 101 ESPN. Boy, did I enjoy that. That was a fun one last night. You had a legit pitching duel. We went into it yesterday. We talked about it on the radio at the end of our show. Oh, boy. Christopher Sanchez versus Andre Pallante. What could possibly go wrong?
2: Hey, I did say, hey, at least we're going to get entertaining pitching in this type of game.
1: Baseball's weird, man. Oof. The day before, the Phillies manager literally said postgame, I had not seen this yesterday, but I saw the video after our show. Don Mattingly was sitting in his office talking to reporters and said it's the easiest game he's ever managed because he didn't have to do anything. He literally just sat there and said, all right, we got three pitchers. Whenever the first one's done, we'll go to the second one. Whenever the second one's done, we'll go to the third.
2: I could totally manage Major League Baseball.
1: It's like, I had T-ball off days for some guys. I had some pitchers. This is all I've got. I've got no impact on this game whatsoever.
3: I bet that quote went over well.
1: Yeah.
2: In Philly? Yes.
1: And they won. So that's all that mattered. And then yesterday, they didn't win despite, I mean, I guess their ace? Like, Sanchez is their ace now, right? He's their top dude? Yeah. He was on the mound, and he was spectacular. That guy was awesome. And it didn't matter because the new addition for the Cardinals, I'm Everson Perea curious at this point. That guy made an unbelievable play in center field.
2: Look, if people could see the text you sent, you're not curious.
1: It hit a home run as well to extend the lead. Cardinals up 2-0. That's all they needed yesterday, Alex. They had the bases loaded, nobody out. Boy, Caleb Ferguson. Come on, buddy. Bases loaded, nobody out. Ryan Stanek comes into the game.
2: Oh my gosh.
1: And they get out of it with nobody scoring. Just a ridiculous baseball game and a reminder that you can't predict baseball ever, and the Cardinals find a way to win against a team that has legit playoff and, in their opinion, championship aspirations. What'd you make of it, Alex?
2: I mean, look, I know where the Cardinals are at, and I know kind of how at least I feel about the Cardinals, that they're not a playoff team. That was a playoff game last night, and that is the type of excitement that you want to watch. I mean, look, when Andre Pallante and Kyle Leahy take the mound, and I'll put McGreevy in there even through the rough stretch that he has gone through, to me, it's just pure entertainment because you know you're in for a tight baseball game. Difference when Matthew Liberatore pitches, you know that game's going to blow up at some point.
1: Damn.
2: So like with Pallante, am I wrong?
1: No.
2: Well, I was there Saturday. I saw it. But
3: only
2: with Pallante,
3: one inning blows
2: well,
3: up.
2: Well, that's fine, but one does blow up, and it blows the hell up. But with Pallante and Leahy, man, like they are going to keep it competitive. And for a matchup like this, when you're going up against a team that's in a wild card and you're going up against one of their best pitchers, that's just the weird Cardinals. Because every time they seem to go up against a pitcher that has elite stuff, they find a way to be competitive and win that game. It's the ones like they saw the other night when you're seeing, what was it, Andrew Painter? And it's like, oh, those are the ones that don't seem to go in the Cardinals' favor. But to me, when you get contributions in a game like that from Pereira, when you're not relying on Weatherholt, Herrera, Walker, and Burleson, that's the recipe you really want to instill in the roster, to where you have a couple of guys that aren't expected to come through, but then come up with the big hit at some point. But the only way that works is if your pitching is in a really good spot. And all credit to Ryan Stanek, because that was the biggest moment of the game. And my God, I don't know how he, Harry Houdini'd his way through that. But the moment that happened, you knew the game was over, because the Phillies had to have been devastated in that situation.
3: I just can't get over Pallante.

0: it being this good. That's my you big takeaway from last night. I mean, I wouldn't bet on it going into next year, but you know what? The guy keeps the ball on the ground. They don't barrel him up at all, and he gives you a fighting chance. Like, I felt like every inning was like, oh, guy's on first base. All right, maybe this is the inning. And then it was, oh, ground ball to short, 6-3, double play, boom, out of the inning.
1: Mm-hmm.
0: I mean, it's just unbelievable how good he's been and how trustworthy he's been as well, right? This isn't a, all right, he has like a five-game stretch where he pitches well, and then he's bad for five games. No, I mean, we said it going into that start yesterday. All right, I predicted they were going to lose, but I thought that was just because Sanchez was so dominant. If you scored two runs in a game, typically you don't win. Well, congrats, we have an Andre Pallante that we can throw out there, and he's just going to throw up zeros and match a guy that finished second in the Cy Young last year and will probably be top three in the Cy Young voting again this year. It's just unbelievable what Andre Pallante's done and the way he's turned it around from last year, where last year we were talking about kicking this guy to Kingdom Come. 5.31 ERA last year for him. Kingdom Come.
1: I thought he said Kingdom Kong for a minute, and I'm like, is that Kong Island? Anyway, go on, buddy.
0: But it's unbelievable the way that Pallante's been able to turn this thing around this season, and he was my biggest takeaway from last night. He's just really freaking good, and he's the most trustworthy starter that the Cardinals have this season.
1: Phillies have a good offense. I think we can agree. At times, we feel like they do. The Cubs have a great offense. Do we feel like the Yankees do when they took them on?
2: Good.
0: And not at the time.
2: They've been bad lately, but sure, go ahead.
1: Those three games, 17 and two-thirds, he's given up 14 hits and three earned runs. That's the Yankees, the Cubs, and the Phillies. Where at the beginning of the season, you would have said, hey, Pallante in the end of the season, Yankees, Phillies, Cubs, what do you think? I would have assumed it would have looked like what the Brewers said. Line.
2: That's the end of his line as his starter.
1: Draw three innings, maybe combined. Like there was no chance I would have believed it. But with Pallante, and then if you do the same with Lakey and look at some of the matchups that he's had, it's hard for me to believe that these guys are having that success, but I give them all the credit in the world, man. They put the work in, and they have found a way. They benefit from having great defense behind them. You have to say that when you talk about how they're pitching, but that's a part of their narrative, and they can succeed when you have a great defense like
2: more
1: that.
2: More surprising season, Andre Pallante as a starting pitcher or Jordan Walker as a position player?
1: Oh, Jordan Walker as a position Walker player.
0: Position player for me. Because Pallante had success in the past. Like 2 years ago, I mean, he was a solid starter. In 2022, he saved them in the first half of the season when he got moved to the rotation.
1: And he still is a pitcher that pitches to
0: Walker
1: contact.
0: Walker looked like he sucked over the last 2 years. So I would say Walker.
1: Yeah. Pallante's regardless of how great he is, he's still a pitch to contact pitcher. That's hard for me to believe that it's going to sustain at this level. I thought Walker was never going to get to this level.
2: How would you rank the top five surprises in a positive way for the Cardinals this year?
1: Walker's
2: probably one, right?
0: How you put a positive. Yeah.
1: I think
0: there.
1: I'd put Weatherholt too.
2: I would not.
0: I'd put Pallante too, because he's been really good.
1: I think I'd have Leahy over Pallante.
0: I thought Leahy would be fine.
2: I
0: would put Leahy at three.
1: I thought I'd have Leahy at three.
0: You wanted to claim Taijuan Walker back in April.
2: I mean, you guys were right on that, by the way. There was clearly more upside in Kyle Leahy than there was in Taijuan Walker or any of the other guys that they could have done with that spot. Leahy's been awesome. And I will fully take the loss on that. I was dead wrong with Kyle Leahy. I'd say Leahy 2, Pallante 3 for me. And then after that, Nathan Church? I know he hasn't been great, but I didn't know if he was a big leaguer.
0: I would put Soriano ahead of him.
2: Okay, sure.
0: Because like when they made that trade, like I didn't get it at the time. I didn't have a problem with it because I thought this was just all right, you added a back-end bullpen, like a mop-up role guy in Soriano. And, like, he's a guy that's a high-leverage reliever for him. I would put him ahead of Church, but I think Church would probably round out my top five for sure.
2: And then probably J.J. Weatherholt is the next guy I would throw into the mix as well, who, I mean, if you had told me at the beginning of the year, this would be his numbers. 245 average, 349 on base, 380 slug. I would have been like, yeah, that makes sense. It's a 730 OPS. His offense has not been the same since the first, like, 6 weeks of the year. It's really just the homers and the overall like raw statistics, the volume numbers, and that's in part because he's getting so many at-bats, because he's your leadoff hitter all year long. What has surprised me is how great he is at everything else already. He's already a very good base runner. He's already an excellent defender at second, and you go back to spring training, we all had our questions about that. That guy was not this level of a defender when he got into the spring, and he's been really good in that area, so I would throw him into the mix. I've got some numbers on Pallante, Alex. You mentioned how great he's been in his last three starts. It's the entire season, though. You want to hear some comparisons for Cardinals at his age or younger? At this point in the season,
1: this list. So yes, please.
2: list the Cardinals at Pallante's age or younger. He's 28. With an ERA as low as his, 3.5. And as many innings as he's thrown, 130. Through their first 23 starts of the season. So basically, guys who had this kind of a year at his age, this point in the season, for the Cardinals over the last 20 years. Carlos Martinez did it in 2016. That was the last one to do so. It's been a decade.
0: What? You just say 2016?
2: 2016.
0: Holy smokes.
3: That checks out, actually.
2: Lance Lynn did it in 2014 and 2015. Michael Wacha in 2015. Jaime Garcia in 2010 and 2011. And Adam Wainwright in 2009 and 2010. There have been five pitchers to do what we're witnessing with Andre Pallante at this age in the last 25 years in a Cardinals uniform. That speaks to, A, where their pipeline was, because this shouldn't be that rare. It shouldn't be that hard to find starters, young starters, that have success. That's basically what we're witnessing here, is just a good season by a Cardinals starter. It shouldn't be this hard. But it has been for them, and it speaks also to the level of success that Andre Pallante has had this year. What does it mean in the bigger picture, though? Because I think this is kind of the second part of the Pallante conversation, where, yeah, it's great. It's awesome that he's been good for them. And? Like, what does it mean? Is he now for the rotation? Like, what, I don't know, J.J. Weatherholt is for the offense, or what Ivan Herrera is for the offense, or Alec Burleson is for the offense? Is this something that you care about, or is he just, hey, tip of the cap, good season for Andre Pallante, and, you know, we'll
3: sayonara.
2: Keep on keeping on?
3: Yeah, I think he's trade bait. I think in a normal offseason, you're trading that guy. Because we've talked a lot about all of the pitchers that they have in their minor league system. Andre Pallante, for how great of a season he is having, is going to cost you more money. And at some point, you do have to move off of guys in a spot to open up spots for others. So I think, unfortunately, which is a weird thing to say for how great he has been, I think he becomes trade bait. The fact that Kyle Leahy is pitching as well as he is maybe makes it more possible to trade Pallante, because you've got Leahy that you believe can fill the Pallante role, and you can go get some assets for Andre Pallante.
2: Would you consider extending him?
0: No.
3: Come on, man.
0: No.
3: That's cute.
0: Yeah, I'm not doing that.
2: Really?
0: No.
2: He's got 2 years left?
0: Yeah, no.
2: You could do like a 5-year deal?
0: No.
2: 5 years, 60 mil?
0: No.
3: Look, man.
2: He's going to make like 8 probably next year, probably 10 to 12 the
0: Washington
2: year after that.
0: Washington could use a starter.
2: So you're talking like about a 2-year, $20 million deal. You got to buy out 3 years of UFA?
3: No.
0: I wouldn't bet on his profile long term.
2: 3 years, 40-ish mil?
3: No.
2: So 5 years, 65, something like that.
3: Why do you always do this, man?
0: Yeah.
3: Why do you always go straight
2: to an
3: extension?
2: 5 years, 50.
3: No. 4x40. I can find anybody to do that position.
2: Fine. Final offer, 3 years, 35.
3: No, man. Just
2: if you're Pallante, you'd want to do it, right?
3: Well, hell yeah, you do that.
2: Because of the looming CBA negotiations?
3: Well, also because I don't know if my success is going to continue.
0: Yeah, because he pitches to so much contact, I think. And look, this is more of a theory of mine than it is based on actual numbers. I think his numbers will swing more wildly than a guy that misses bats, because he has to rely on BABIP, right? I mean, you can see where starts can go awry for him, and they just pile up in a season, and then boom, next thing you know, he's back to 4-5 ERA. I would accept a contract extension if the Cardinals would offer it to me. I would hope they don't do that, because I would not think it's a smart move by the Cardinals. I think you either bring him back on the $8 million or whatever it's going to be he gets in ARB, or you use him as trade bait, as Alex said. I think those are the two paths. Extension should not be one of the paths that the Cardinals are considering.
2: YouTube chat, a few people are saying 5x20, 5x22 per.
3: Sure, why not? He's not signing that.
2: What do you mean? 220 a year.
3: Oh, I thought you meant 5x20 total. He's not signing $4 million.
2: He's not getting that kind of money.
3: No.
2: Like that's one of the reasons why I do find him to be an intriguing extension candidate. The other thing is, like, if you signed him to a 5-year deal, I think he continues to be a trade asset for you. If you get him at like 5 years, $60 to $65 million, somewhere in that range, I think you could still trade that deal later on. I don't think that's going to become like some kind of an issue for the Cardinals. Now, where it does get interesting is, what does that mean for the other pitchers that are currently in your system? Like, are you potentially blocking them? Do you then just like kick the can down the road? I don't know, but I think Pallante has maybe established himself more as a surefire starter for the Cardinals in 2027 than I previously would have anticipated. Like, Alex, you mentioned the trade possibility. I thought the deadline would have been an interesting spot for that. I don't know that he's a trade candidate anymore for the Cardinals. Like, I'm kind of writing him in pen for the 2027 rotation. Because if not, who's taking his spot? Truly asking.
3: I mean, I would imagine they'd look at it as Matthews and Dobbins.
2: But they've already got a spot. And Matthews is probably taking the spot of Liberatore.
0: It's probably a pillow contract, would be my guess.
3: Bring somebody in.
2: Bring somebody else in. I don't feel the need to do that.
0: I think if you're trading Pallante, it's because you're thinking you're improving your major league roster, or you're getting something in return to the third base center field, or you're getting, unless there's like some high-end prospect that they really like, right? Yep. I mean, it could be they find their next, I don't know, Frias like they got from Milwaukee. Maybe somebody offers up a high-end prospect that they look and go, well, you know what, we don't really want to go through the arbitration system with Pallante. We don't want to spend, like you said, $20 million over the next 2 years, we'll say, on a guy that pitches to this much contact when the game is swing and miss stuff.
2: I don't know that it is, though, for back-end starters.
0: Maybe not, but I think you've got plenty of options for back-end starters, at least through their system, so why not just try to do more cost control?
3: I think you got two of them right now on the roster.
2: Who?
3: Pallante and Leahy.
0: I actually think Leahy might be their three. Number three. I think they'd be hoping, though,
3: that maybe you get something higher up and it pushes him back. So a three could be a four in your rotation.
2: Yeah, I just don't know. I don't know how they view that. The other thing is, guys, we've seen how long it takes to develop starters at the major league level. It was not right away that you saw, you know, Andre Pallante become this. Kyle Leahy took time to become this. They might need time before Gerangelo Sanja becomes as good as Andre Pallante is right now. So I don't know. I find him to be a really intriguing option and an intriguing decision for what they're going to do this offseason. I don't think they will extend him, but I think he's maybe a little bit more of an extension candidate than we're giving it credit for because of how good he's been. And T-Bone, you mentioned the contact and the pitching to it consistently. He's also excellent at controlling that contact against him. Like I think there are numbers out there that say he's like a top five or top 10 pitcher in Major League Baseball at producing bad results consistently. This is over a number of years now. In terms of the quality of contact against, it's just really hard to square him up in a way that it isn't against most other pitchers. So he's an intriguing option, and what they do with him, I think, is potentially going to be one of the North Stars of the Cardinals offseason, however short it may be. Coming up in about 15 minutes, we'll get into some NFL quick hitters. 314-399-9646, that's the Air Comfort Service text line. We can also hear from you via the YouTube chat. As we mentioned, it's youtube.com/101ESPNSTL. We'll have Chris Kerber, the voice of the Blues, joining us in the 12 o'clock hour. But next, there were two additions that are trending in very different directions right now for the Cardinals. We'll talk about both of them next here on 101 ESPN.
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0: Cardinals have made a couple new additions since the trade deadline, Alex. One, Caleb Ferguson. I was excited about it. Excited's aggressive. Thought it was a smart move. $250,000 in international signing bonus money. That goes to the Reds. In return, they get a left-handed reliever with a sub-4 ERA for his career. He's old. He's not great, but he's been solid overall in his career. He's mostly been terrible. In the last two outings, he's allowed 6 walks and 1 hit, has yet to record an out.
1: All right, let's get that money back.
0: It's not what you want.
2: We want a refund.
1: Yeah, can we get that back, please?
0: On the opposite side of things is Everson Perea, who Alex and his last two games, same two games as Caleb Ferguson.
1: Has he walked
0: in
1: 6 times?
0: Walked the world. No, he came in and finished out the game against, I guess, 2 games ago, where he made the final catch of the game to secure the win. It was an outstanding catch down the line in left field. And then yesterday has the great catch in center field, also hits the home run to freeze his lawn in center field, and ultimately is like the player of the game for the Cardinals in that one. Now, you might argue Andre Pallante, he was very good. Mason Wynn was very good. Ryan Stanek was very good. There were a lot of important moments in the game, but Perea's interesting, man. I mentioned it when they decided to sign him or claim him off of waivers. He's 25 years old, former top 100 prospect, has speed, has good defense, can play in center field as we saw yesterday. Hits the crap out of the baseball. His real carry tool is the fact that he hits for power. The one thing is, he strikes out a ton, you know, and there's questions about how that's going to work long-term for him, but just as it is for a guy like Joshua Baez. What have you made of the early going in what we've seen? It's, again, extremely early. It's only a couple of games, but what we've seen from Everson Perea, Alex?
1: I've liked it. It's nothing that I'm going to get super excited, or as you have called it, Perea curious. I'm not going to get there. But look, I think when you're a team like the Cardinals are and you take chances on guys that are young that haven't had an opportunity, it's the smart way to go when you're in the same position that the Cardinals are in. So I liked the chance that they took on it, and I am very intrigued by the fact of the power that he possesses and, frankly, the center field position. It's just a position that is a glaring hole for the Cardinals. As much as I liked Nathan Church early on this season, I just don't think it's sustained. He's a really good player, but probably nothing more than a fourth outfielder. You've got interesting pieces in the minor leagues, but I still think they're 2, maybe 3 years away from really contributing to the major league level at the center field spot. So that's where this Perea comes into play, and you give him a chance and hopefully he succeeds with it. I'm more cautious with it though, because we've done this so many times with center fielders to where it feels like they finally found something and then it just kind of dies out after the initial excitement. But look, if you've got speed, the ability to make plays in center field, because this team in this stadium is a defensive minded first, and if you can provide some pop deeper into the lineup, you've got an opportunity to play because you're young, and right now there's runway for guys to get that chance.
0: Especially in center against left-handed pitching.
1: Yeah.
0: You know, right now, if they're going up against a lefty, they've been having to go to Nathan Church in center field, and now they can go to Everson Perea, who's, again, not great, but an intriguing option out there. And I think we know Church is probably not going to be a great hitter.
1: You know what Church's upside is. Perea, I don't think you know yet. There's still a possibility that that could be something that you look at and you say, okay, this is a guy we can plan on being out there more often.
2: Yeah, I don't know that I would bet on Perea becoming an everyday center fielder, but I would be willing to bet on him and Church making a nice platoon. And the reason I say that, I mean, if you listen to the way that the Cardinals are talking and look at their actions too, I think they believe that Church is about to break through against right-handed pitching. You know, they keep making reference to, hey, we like the process. We like the at-bats that he's been taking. We think that the numbers are eventually going to start to turn around.
0: Look at the lineup today. He's batting 5th against Zach Wheeler.
2: That's what I'm making reference to about their actions. They believe he's about to potentially break out against right-handed pitching. Now, we'll see what that ultimately means.
0: To be fair, the other alternatives as a left-handed bat when they like going right-left are Prieto and Crooks in this lineup, and we know how they feel.
1: I think they're saying that because this is all they have.
2: They tried Crooks at 5 there for a couple games.
0: Yeah.
2: Now, the reason I say all of that is because I don't think they're going to solve center field over the next couple of years by one guy. I think they're going to have to do it by platoons. And I think this is their first try at this because they were able to get a right-handed bat that when you look at Perea's numbers, I mean, he's been great now. Very small sample size of 39 plate appearances. He's got an 845 OPS against lefties. Now it becomes, can we get Church to be a little bit better against right-handed pitching to where let's just say he becomes league average against righties, right? You don't even need him to be above league average. Now you're talking about a pairing out there in center field. And you can have a guy that can come off the bench, as we saw last night with Perea. I think he's, I don't know if he's as good as Church in center field, but he's very passable in center field, as you saw with that catch last night at the wall. I'm interested to see how this plays out over the final month and a half of if they can make this work as a platoon. I don't think Pereira is going to be a guy that is an everyday outfielder, but can him and Church make up a nice platoon in center field to where next year you go into the season going, all right, we like Baez in left, we've got Walker in right, and now we've got this platoon in center field between Church and Pereira.
0: He's at least fun to watch.
1: Mm-hmm.
0: You know, he makes things interesting out there. He clearly has he has some defensive ability, which helps. That can be something that gets you onto the field. And then that allows them to experiment with, okay, where does this bat fit for us? Can he be an option for us, as T-Bone was mentioning, as a platoon in center? Can he be a guy that gets some runway in left field as well? It also allows for Jose Fermin to get more run in the infield for the time being. And they don't have to use him in center field the way that they were for a little while. I think he was fine out there. I don't think he was a huge negative. But if you're able to keep him more on the infield, Blaze Jordan now gets to just stick with first and third. Everybody just kind of fits into their natural positions. And one thing that they don't have, even if you don't view center field as like a huge position of weakness for the Cardinals, I do, but even if you don't, they don't have a right-handed option coming there. Like, Baez, from everything that I've seen from people that follow it more in the minors, I don't think he's a long-term answer for you in center. I think he's more of a guy that's going to fit in a corner. And so there's not really anybody else that fits that criteria that hits from the right side. Ty Pete is interesting. I like him. He's a lefty. Even if you think that Victor Scott is eventually going to hit at the major league level, I'm skeptical. But even if you do, that's another lefty. So their options in center field right now are primarily from the left side. So this guy does, he offers you something that you did not have in your own system. And so he's a different kind of waiver claim than what you would typically get at this time of the year. There is some real legit upside. He could be somebody that legitimately makes the opening day roster in 2027 and is not just a filler for the rest of 2026.
1: The guy that they got from Milwaukee for the trade, that he's not predicted to be a center fielder. I think that's what Keith Law told us.
0: Yeah, not probably not, but he's also like 5 years away.
1: Yeah, that's what I was asking. Like, if you think that might be the option, because he was right-handed, that's the future. But you're 5 years away from that, so you got to find a way to get to that point. You made the comp when they originally claimed him, and I thought it was a great one. It's Jakub Varana. You brought in the guy to say, you know what, let's see if this guy's got 30-goal potential, because if he does... This answers a lot of questions for us. He didn't, and it failed, but we didn't bash the team for it because you tried it. It's the same thing with this Pereira right here. You give it a shot, and you see what happens. If it doesn't work out by the middle of next year, well, then you wash your hands of it, and you say, well, we tried. But if it does, it's a genius move if you're a rebuilding team.
0: This is dangerous to do because I'm looking at the rosters right now in front of me, and so there's the potential of me forgetting somebody, but... The only right-handed hitting outfielders, like primary outfielders that you have currently in your system, because the JC can play out there, but he's primarily an infielder. Joshua Baez, he's on the cusp. But again, as we mentioned, I think he's more of a corner outfielder than somebody that can play in center long-term. You have at double-A, that's the only triple-A guy right now, by the way. Everybody else is lefty. At double-A, you have Travis Honeymoon. And Zach Levinson at the
2: out, I think.
0: Huh?
2: I think they've both kind of flamed out at double A.
0: At the high A level right now, your right-handed hitting outfielders are.
1: Oof.
0: Yeah. Yordain Peña.
1: Who?
0: I don't know much about him. Jose Suarez and Luis Pino. Again, I don't know much about any of those guys, just full transparency. At the low A level, it's Matthew Miura.
1: Dude,
0: you guys know much about him?
2: Future stud.
1: I heard this guy's got an incredible eye for the ball.
0: And then there's Emmanuel Luna, who's at the rookie ball level right now. He is 17 years old.
1: Isn't this the future Aaron Judge?
0: Very excited about him. He's somebody like that eventually might be interesting. That is so far away that there are guys that they're going to draft within the next 3 years that will probably beat him to the major leagues.
1: 2032 Cardinals World Series.
0: So why do they claim a right-handed hitting outfielder who can play center fields, that has defensive ability and pop and is intriguing? This is why. They didn't have an alternative to this bat in their system right now, so you might as well find out what he can do for you. And so far, positive returns early on.
1: All right, let's break down Caleb Ferguson.
0: I understand it if you're somebody saying, Bryson Motz couldn't do that. I get it. I've got nothing else to say.
1: But BK over here was like, oh, it's an intriguing trade.
0: I will say this. I found it interesting. Was it Heim Bloom who said it to us the other day that the Quinn Matthews discourse changed when they got Caleb Ferguson?
2: Yeah.
0: Well, he was the one that said that, right?
2: Yeah.
1: Well, this isn't going over well.
0: I wonder if they still feel like that was the right call. I do. I still feel like it was a good move. It's been two really bad days, but boy, has it been two exceptionally bad days.
1: I saw the look on Ollie's face. I don't think he felt the same way.
2: I didn't care about the move either way, right? Like, maybe it's a
1: international
2: fine move,
1: money.
2: I know. It's not a ton of international money.
0: They also did not. I don't think they were going to use it. Like, they lose that international money if they don't use it. And the international signing period is basically over at this point.
1: So it is true that if you don't use it, you lose it.
0: Correct, yeah.
1: My God.
0: This whole specific circumstance.
2: The other thing that I didn't understand, I was like, I didn't really find it to be necessary
0: that
2: we had another lefty.
0: You wouldn't know anything about that. You're cheaper by the dozen at home, man. Sorry.
1: I didn't use it until I got to be older, all right? Okay. I thought I was going to lose it.
0: That's for the dad pod. T-Bump, go ahead.
2: No, all I would say was I don't care about the move all that much.
0: Congrats.
2: Because, like you said, use it or lose it for the international money. The other thing, too, is, like, it wasn't a necessary need to do it either. Like, you could have, if you're selling at the deadline, guess what? You don't really need that second lefty out of your bullpen. So, either way, I don't really care what happened with Ferguson. It's just been ugly to watch and painful to watch.
0: I mean, they could have seen Quinn Matthews. They chose Ferguson.
2: Or
0: and
2: Bryson
0: they get the extra
2: Mott.
0: Year.
2: I
0: get the extra year of control on Quinn Matthews. Yeah, so, you bought $200,000, got you an extra year of
1: just
0: Quinn
1: put
0: Matthews.
1: Bryson Mott in that spot.
0: Have you guys seen what he's done lately?
1: Don't really care. I saw what Caleb Ferguson's done in the last two games, and I'll take the shot on it.
0: I wonder.
2: Been bad, hasn't he?
0: He had been. I don't know what he's done most recently. Let's take a look real quick. In his last outing, he went 2/3 of an inning.
1: Okay, that's a good start.
0: And gave up one hit, no runs. He has a 3-game scoreless streak going down at the minor league level.
1: Ferguson does too.
0: Now he has combined for one strikeout in those three appearances, but no walks. Most notably, no walks over the last three outings.
1: So command?
0: No walks in his last four. Now, the previous one, he did allow three hits and three earned runs, but and no walks.
1: Would you rather give up the hits and the earned runs or the walks and the earned runs?
0: Oh, hits. Yeah. Easily.
1: Yeah. Amen.
0: Walks are infuriating, man.
1: Yeah.
0: This has, I would imagine, I don't know how you would research this, but I can't imagine there's another reliever in recent Cardinals memory that has failed to record an out and has allowed seven consecutive base runners to reach. That's got to be getting close to a
2: record.
0: I don't
2: know. There's been some bad relievers that have come
0: seven consecutive, yeah. Dude?
1: I mean, didn't
2: maybe
1: what's
2: not
1: his
2: the
1: face?
2: Walks. The walks would be the thing that would really...
1: Didn't Jared Schuster get close to that?
2: Yeah, Schuster would have done that, potentially.
0: Six walks in with zero outs.
2: Like, zero. There's been some like really bad relievers that have come through.
1: I think you're underestimating how
2: like,
1: bad
2: wasn't
1: relievers
2: Junior Fernandez like terrible for one? Like,
0: he had a really terrible day.
2: Yeah, like I like
0: spectacularly
2: he might
0: bad
2: be
0: day.
2: One that like would fit in that category.
0: I'll see if I can find the answer to this question. We'll get to that and hear your questions coming up in about 15 minutes. NFL Quick Hitters is next on BK and Ferrario.
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2: Tan Hendrickson here with the Sports Center update brought to you by Saliga Heating and Cooling. Cardinals shut out the Phillies last night 2-0 in the rubber match. Their three-game set is later on this afternoon. 1:15 will be first pitch. Zach Wheeler on the mound for Philadelphia. Kyle Leahy will get the start for St. Louis. The Sports Center update was brought to you by Saliga Heating and Cooling, a Daikin heating and air conditioning dealer.
3: 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It's BK and Ferrario on 101 ESPN.
0: Alongside Alex and T1, I'm BK. Did some quick research during the break, so had two things that I can update for you. One, Caleb Ferguson, first Cardinals pitcher in team history over any two-game stretch to fail to record an out and have at least six walks.
2: Ouch. Mm.
0: So that's not what you want. Second thing.
1: At least you're in history.
0: If you expand it a little bit, you say, all right, we'll give you an inning. Two-game stretch, you get at least an inning or less. So you record three outs or fewer, and you walk at least six. He's the first guy to do that in 70 years. Mm. The last guy to do so was Tom Chaney back in 1957. Mm. when he, over the course of one inning, two appearances, walked seven batters, allowed five earned runs. The fact that Caleb Ferguson has only allowed one earned run in this stretch is a minor miracle. So that's your Cardinals history for today. All right, Alex, let's get into some NFL quick hitters. I was listening yesterday to NFL Live, and on there it was Kevin Clark, who I think does really excellent work. He was talking about why we view Jalen Hurts differently than we do basically any other quarterback. Guy's been to multiple Super Bowls, was a big driving force behind why the Eagles won one of them. You look at his regular season statistics, and generally speaking, he's been pretty darn good. He's had some great playoff games as well. But then you look at something like the recent Athletic quarterback tiers, and he's like 17th. Why do you think it is that we view Jalen Hurts so differently than most other quarterbacks around the league, where he's 57 and 25 in his career, he's won a Super Bowl, he's been to two, and I don't think most people view him as a legit top-tier quarterback?
1: Yeah, my thought would be he's just not your typical quarterback that heaves the ball downfield and can make those throws. He's a running quarterback that has benefited significantly off of the tush-push. I would imagine people don't like the tush-push in the NFL, and because he has had so much success in terms of continuing drives and scoring touchdowns, a lot of his numbers are inflated because of that, and they don't view him as the same light as guys like Josh Allen or Lamar Jackson, who not only can run, but also have the ability to throw the ball downfield and make big plays.
2: I think, now this pops in my head from their last Super Bowl appearance, I don't know so much about in the years prior as well, like in 22, I don't think they would have had this. He's not the number one reason that they are winning football games. 2 years ago, it was Saquon Barkley was the reason they were winning football games. They could run the football. You had the offensive line was the driving force of that. Sure, you had the tush push. And Hurts did play well in that Super Bowl. You know, he did have a good Super Bowl. But he wasn't the main reason that they were winning football games in the regular season. I would have attribute that to their rushing game of Saquon Barkley. That's what makes it interesting, though, from like 4 years ago. I don't know that we were all going Miles Sanders. That guy's really good and the reason they're winning games. But I think that's why recent history is kind of playing a factor here of Hurts is the guy that Saquon Barkley ran like crazy. They're winning football games because of it. Saquon has a step back last year. Guess what? Jalen Hurts wasn't the guy that was able to carry him over the hump.
0: We've done this discourse before. It's not new. This is Russell Wilson 2.0. I remember the exact same conversations with Russ, where I would watch him, I'd be like, this guy's really good. His team's going to the Super Bowl. And he's a big part of why. He consistently won games for the Seahawks. He'd throw for 4,000 yards seemingly every year. He didn't have an interception problem. Like, he was good on scramble drills. He threw it deep. He never had huge weapons. Like, just a really good quarterback that I think everybody would love to build around. And yet, the conversation around him was always, top 10-ish quarterback. I'd bring up the fact that I think he's a future Hall of Famer, and people, I don't know. Yeah, he won a Super Bowl, and you know he's kind of in the MVP conversation, but let's be real. He's not really the reason they're winning these games. And I think now you look back on it, and people will remember Russ, justifiably or not, as a piece of a machine, not necessarily the main reason why those Seahawks teams were so successful. I think when you think those Seahawks teams, you think Legion of Boom. You think Marshawn Lynch. And then you think Russell Wilson. And I think for this era of the Eagles, again, fair or not, most people will, as T-Bone said, think about the running game. They'll think about the defensive line. And then they think about Jalen Hurts. So I think this is just the Russell Wilson conversation all over again. And we're going through the same cycle that we did with him.
2: Yeah, and I think this would hold true for Russ when you bring him up. Like, if you were in the playoffs and in need of a drive to go down and score a touchdown, Hurts is really low on that list among active quarterbacks, and I think Russ would have been lower than you would expect on the list from that era as well, right?
0: I disagree. I thought he was pretty clutch.
1: I thought Russell Wilson was. I feel that way about Jalen Hurts. I don't feel like he could get down the field in crunch time if you need to.
0: The irony here, man, like, he's been good in those spots. Jalen Hurts has been pretty clutch. Like, I can think of multiple times where his team has needed him to come through, and he kind of does it more often than not. And he doesn't have like this huge turnover problem. Like, some of the criticisms that I have about Lamar, I don't necessarily have those same criticisms about Jalen Hurts. And yet people view Lamar as like this special player that's top four, top three quarterback in the NFL. And none of us put Jalen Hurts into that same conversation. Jalen Hurts has been a better playoff quarterback in his career than Lamar Jackson has. And I don't think any of us in this room, or definitely people listening to this show, would view him as being a better quarterback than Lamar.
2: Yeah, I think part of that's because, like, now, you mentioned playoffs. Lamar doesn't have this in the playoffs. I've never felt Hurts could single-handedly win a football game for his team. I've felt that way about Lamar, right? I mean, he's special with his arms, special with his legs. Hurts is good with his legs. He hadn't been using them as much of years past, but that's been kind of by design. I just don't trust his arm. Like, I mean, look at, like, last year, for example. Like, they couldn't run the football, so they needed Hurts to be the guy. They need him to take the step forward and really make the passing game work. And all I saw was it not working, and then A.J. Brown was like, I want out of here. This guy's not throwing me the football. I want to leave. I don't want to be here. Now he's in New England. And that's on Jalen Hurts, you know?
0: To a degree. I think some of that's on A.J. Brown, too, though. And some of that's on the offensive coordinator. I think that things had kind of gone stale. I would say the same thing was true of Russell Wilson. Russell Wilson became a difficult guy in Seattle, right? People didn't necessarily love playing with him. He had a very specific offense, and I think this is part of it, too. Jalen Hurts runs the Jalen Hurts offense. They've had, like, five different offensive coordinators, and there are some of them have been able to unlock other elements of the offense, but a lot of it is just, like, he's going to do what he's going to do. And that means he's going to scramble, he's going to run all over, he's going to throw deep, he's never going to throw to the middle of the field. He just kind of does what he does. Sound familiar? That was Russell Wilson. Russ never threw to the middle of the field. He had the moon ball. It was super effective until it wasn't, and then he was just done. And that's kind of what the Jalen Hurts thing is all over again. So I think he's really good. I would love to have Jalen Hurts as my starting quarterback, not for the Chiefs, but for most teams across the league. I do think he gets a little bit underrated, but it's one of those things where, like, I think his biggest supporters would tell you he's a top five quarterback in the league, and they would point to the playoff success. And his biggest detractors would say that guy is not even a top half of the league quarterback. I think the truth is probably somewhere in the middle. He's probably around like 12th for me, somewhere in that general range. Alongside Alex and T-Bone, I'm BK. Let's dive into some NFL quick hitters. Now we'll get into questions and answers next here on 101 ESPN.
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6: 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It's BK and Ferrario on 101 ESPN. 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Maybe. 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
0: 3-9-9-9-6-4-6 is the Air Comfort Service text line for questions and answers from the 725. Guys, I saw an Elliot Friedman tweet about the Blues and the Canes revisiting trade talks involving a potential player. Is this true? Hashtag need my Blues hockey fix.
1: If they saw the one that I saw, I don't think he ever mentioned that the Blues were rehashing the conversation. He basically said right now it's off and on to where Carolina's talking to him, and then they're not talking, and they're talking, and then they're not talking. So I don't think Nikishin's getting traded. I think Carolina's going to do the same thing with Nikishin that they did with Natchez. He has no leverage. He signs a contract that gets him 2 years, pays him what he thinks he's worth, around like $6 or $7 million, and then they try and trade him this upcoming season at the deadline or next offseason. I don't think he's getting traded this offseason.
0: From the 636, would Mayu, Carboneau, and a first-round pick be enough for Nikishin?
1: No. I think they're going to want a forward back in return. One, I think they're going to make you take on that Jesperi Kotkaniemi. I think they would want an NHL forward back in return. I think it would have to probably be Mayu and Neighbors.
0: Would you do it?
1: I don't think so.
0: I think that's a lot.
1: Yeah. I don't think I'd give up Neighbors for Nikishin. He doesn't obviously want to be there. I think I'd just wait out Carolina until they decide to move him and see what the best offer is. I'd still do Lindstein. I would still do Pew Suter. I would still throw in anybody not named Carboneau in my minor league system.
0: From the 636, would you rather see the Cardinals and Blues both make a deep playoff run this year or for St. Louis to get an NBA team?
1: Deep playoff run.
0: I would do that too.
2: Agreed.
0: It would be one of the most unlikely stories in recent St. Louis history if the Cardinals are able to go on a deep playoff run at this point.
1: And then you put the Blues from the season that they missed the playoffs to go on a deep run this upcoming season? Oh, yeah.
2: Yeah.
1: That'd be incredible. That'd be a year.
2: And just playoff sports in general is just better, right? The atmosphere is better. The watching those games is better. And, like, don't get me wrong, it'd be cool if the NBA came here. NBA is like fourth on my list of the professional sports leagues, so I'll take the playoff.
1: Tanner would need a cigarette and a sandwich after that year.
2: Ugh, you're not kidding.
0: Imagine, though, how much buzz there would be. Now I'm CBA negotiations.
1: Yeah, I was going to say, it kills off pretty quick.
0: But imagine how much buzz there would be about the Cardinals if they're able to go on a legit run in the postseason this year. Now, again, we all think that's unlikely, highly unlikely at this point. Like a minuscule chance. But in the event that they were able to do so, that means they're able to come back from 3.5 down in the wild card from now until the end of the regular season. Then they upset somebody, whoever that may be. Probably at this point, the Braves, I would guess, would be their first round opponent.
2: Actually, probably be the Dodgers.
0: Really?
2: Dodgers have that would be in the wild card round today.
0: Really?
2: Yeah. Mm-hmm.
4: Yeah, they're not leading their division.
2: No, they are. They're not.
0: They're currently tied with the Braves.
2: But the Braves have the tiebreaker right now.
0: There you go. So one of those two is what you're likely to see in the first round. Let's say it's the Dodgers.
2: And Give me the Dodgers.
0: Can you imagine what that would be like here in St. Louis if the Cardinals went to L.A. and beat them in a three-game series, then followed that up, I think, traveling to Milwaukee and beating Milwaukee in a five-game series, and then maybe losing in Game 7 of the NLCS against one of the Cubs, Phillies, or Braves.
4: What a letdown, am I right?
0: Yes, but also, what a run that would be between now and then. What a ride that would be.
2: It's 2019 all over again with an extra round. That's what I just heard there. 2019, they weren't supposed to beat the Braves, and they did, and then they got destroyed by the Nationals.
0: They weren't supposed to, but that was less unlikely than this.
2: Fair.
0: And you would have beaten the Dodgers.
2: Yeah.
0: That's a big part of it.
4: That's massive.
0: If this team's able to, A, get to the playoffs, and then beats the Dodgers in a series, dude, this city would be going crazy. And then that NLDS, given what the buzz has been around this team this year, which is not nothing, that NLDS, they would have some pretty good crowds, I think, going up against the Brewers here at home.
2: I don't know.
4: In the playoffs, I think they're sold out.
0: You don't think that there would be a big crowd for Cardinals versus Brewers in the NLDS after?
2: This week was a playoff caliber series, and there was nobody there.
0: No, it's not.
2: Yes, it is. The Phillies are directly in front of you for this wild card.
0: This is not the same as going to the playoffs after coming off of a series.
2: Everybody's bought out on this.
0: At that point, the team was in a very different spot.
2: I don't think they would. I don't think it would be sold out here in St. Louis.
0: If they won the series against the Dodgers,
2: I don't think so.
0: Really?
4: I disagree. I completely disagree. I think they sell out the first home game.
0: I think that's a crazy thought.
2: I would love to see it because I would be fascinated to see. A, I love playoff baseball, and B, I'd love to see the reaction. I don't think that everybody's bought in, and I don't think they would sell out.
0: I don't think everybody's bought in today, but if they were to do all of the things that we're talking about here, first they would have to go on a crazy run to finish out the year. They would have to win a three-game series against the team that everybody right now assumes is going to win a World Series, and then they would be playing against the Brewers in a five-game series in their first game back home since beating the Dodgers in the playoffs. Yeah. Also, the idea that wouldn't then result in them selling 10,000 more tickets than they did yesterday. I would be shocked if they aren't able to do that.
4: There's no reason for people to be bought in right now because they sold at the deadline and you're still out of the playoffs. 100%. Even if this is the team that's in front of you, let's also remember it's 110 degrees outside and it's the week prior to people's kids going back to school. Like, that's different than playoff baseball.
0: When you said it's 100, it's 100 degrees outside with 100% humidity.
4: Yeah, that's why I said 110.
0: The pitcher that was on the mound a couple of days ago said, I got to call some people that have pitched here before. This is awful. I don't know how anybody does this. I was there
4: Saturday, and I wanted to leave probably the moment we got to our seats because it was hot. So I disagree. I think in October, if there's baseball where there hasn't been playoff baseball in, 4 years, I think people flock to the stadium because it's something that they haven't seen. Yeah. Tanner.
0: Somebody said, oh, man, BK was talking about how this is on the Mount Rushmore of St. Louis runs. That's a tough Mount Rushmore to crack, man.
4: Yeah, the Blues 2019 run is probably
0: up. If we're just talking about in the last 25 years, the Rams early in the 2000s would have been one. The 06 Cardinals, the 2011 Cardinals, the 2019 Blues. Yeah. Even the 17-game winning streak from 21.
4: You'd have to win the World Series to put yourself on that Mount Rushmore.
0: It's just such a hard list to crack because the recent St. Louis championships have all been surprising runs.
4: Let's say

0: absolutely spectacular to be able to get onto that list.
1: Yeah, it would have to be you win it in some type of memorable fashion.
0: Yeah. You'd have to have a big-time moment like David Freeze in Game 6.
1: I do think I agree with Tanner, though. I think it would bump the Rams off of it versus even with the emotional side away from it, like it's a memorable one, but I think in terms of Cardinals versus Rams, I think it would bump the Rams off of it.
2: And now, I was like a baby when it happened, but so you can correct me if I'm wrong here. Though, yes, at the beginning of the year, they lose Trent Green, Warner comes in, but by the time they get to the playoffs, they were known as a pretty good team and were probably, what, the favorite coming out of the NFC? If not behind, like, what, maybe Favre and the Packers or Falcons? I can't remember exactly who. Like, by the time you got midway through the year, you were watching them going, wow, this is something. This is special. Meanwhile, here midway through this year, we were going, so what can we get for Dustin May?
1: And they sold.
2: Yeah.
0: It was, but they were coming off of a 4-12 season. And they had lost their quarterback.
1: Yeah.
0: Like, think about that in today's terms. What that would be like. I can't even imagine who that would be. Like, who's the team that would potentially be that kind? I don't know, man.
1: The Cardinals.
0: It's just hard to fathom.
1: Hal Reeser on our YouTube chat said, but for that to happen to win the World Series, they need Ferguson to get somebody out.
2: Uh-huh. True.
1: And Herrera would have to throw somebody out at second base.
2: True.
1: Come on, so, man. They'd be the first team to win the World Series where the catcher has never thrown somebody out at second base.
0: The Rams, prior to that, in their time here in St. Louis, had won the following number of games by year. 7-6-5-4, then 13 win the Super Bowl after their quarterback goes down. Like, it's just, boy, was that an unlikely team to be able to go on that kind of a run.
2: My point would be, is that more, that is a surprising run, but is that more surprising than when you watch a team for half a year and realize, oh, they're not that good, and then they surprisingly turn it on? Like, I actually would enjoy more of the midseason turnaround than the beginning of year turnaround.
1: That Blues one was so much fun for me because I wrote that team off in November. I wrote that team off in January to where we were talking about losing to get that top pick.
0: That was 2011, right? Yeah. 2011 was kind of this, except even further back where people had completely written them off.
2: And there was only one wild card at that point.
0: And they go on that crazy run to get in, and then they need to go on another run to get through. So that one is probably number one or two on the list. It's that and 2019 for the Blues. Yeah. Those are the two that I would say are like right now at the top.
1: Yeah, you don't take them off.
0: And then probably 06 Cards 3 and then the Rams 4 is probably the way that you would go about it.
1: Kind of where I would
0: But the Rams one, man, like that, it was just so unlikely. I think the only thing recently that you could probably compare it to is like the Patriots last year going on the run they did. Yeah. And where they ultimately end up in the Super Bowl and everybody's like, how the hell did that happen? And it was because they had an MVP candidate at the quarterback position.
1: And they had so many memorable games. Like every game had something from it that you look back on and it's like, damn, I can't believe that happened, including the cherry on top, the tackle of the Super Bowl victory. Yeah. So like that it's hard to knock off from that, which is why I find it so fascinating. Like they could go on a run. I don't know if it knocks any of those off.
0: I agree. I don't think so.
1: I think you're arguing it.
0: Coming up in about 15 minutes, talk a little bit about Mizzou. They could earn the benefit of the doubt on the defensive side of the ball if they figure out how to replace all of the starters that they lost. We'll get into that coming up here in just a little bit. But next, is this going to be the last full start that we see from Kyle Leahy this year? We'll talk about it here on BK and Ferrario.
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0: wonder, Alex, if today is the last time that we see a traditional Kyle Leahy start. Now, even by those standards, I'm not sure that you will see a true traditional Kyle Leahy start. I don't think he's going to get above like 80, 85 pitches today. They're really monitoring his innings right now. I think he's the guy right now that's like on the closest crunch from the end of the season till today. I don't know how much more they're going to want him to throw, just because you look back at his workload, like last year for the Cardinals, he finished the season without a whole lot more innings, or with fewer innings rather, than where he's at today. He was at 88 innings last year. He's at 112 already right now. And the Cardinals would tell you it's not so much an innings thing as it is a like high stress innings situation. So as of today, they're monitoring this. They want to see kind of how he reacts to all of this stuff. But I think there's a chance the next time that you see Kyle Leahy, he's in more of a piggyback kind of a situation. First of all, let's start out with this. How do you feel about that? How do you feel about the Cardinals operating that way?
1: Well, I can't criticize them, because the one thing they've done well is make sure that they keep players healthy, specifically pitchers. And anytime you're able to keep those guys healthy for the season and for seasons moving forward, I give them the benefit of doubt. It's frustrating, though. I don't want to see an innings limit for him. And maybe that's the old school in you, where you just want to keep seeing him go out there. But he has been such a pleasant surprise this season that I'd like to see what he could finish as. I'd like to see, does he wear down the stretch like Matthew Liberatore did last season, to where the skepticism really set in for me. And frankly, I think if you've got a guy that could get up to 150 innings and you feel like it just has been consistent from start to finish, he becomes a guy you write in pen. So I understand it from the Cardinals' perspective, because health is probably the biggest thing that you need to make sure of, especially if you're transitioning this guy into the starting role. But man, I hope that you get more from Kyle Leahy than this just being the last start for him.
2: Yeah, I don't have so much a problem with it for Kyle Leahy, because I think this makes sense. He hasn't thrown this many innings in a while. He hadn't been a starter for 2+ years. So I have no issue of, hey, let's be cautious. This would be typically something you would see at the minor league level of, hey, this guy's gone, typically it's around 30 to 40 innings plus, where you move up from him and you decide to make that move. What happened?
0: Alex was bored by your...
1: my yawn kicked in. Hey, I muted my mic. Could have yawned into the mic for you.
2: I didn't even see it. I just saw BK smirk and look at you. Alex goes, I looked to the left.
1: Sorry I yawned. Man. Sorry I had a normal bodily function happen. Can't control it.
2: Anyways, I'll try to get to the points. Jeez. To keep you excited. Are you going to need like finger guns or
1: no,
2: something?
1: I'm
2: to keep
1: still
2: going to
1: yawn at some point.
0: Needs a laser show behind T-Bone. Fireworks guns.
1: Still going to yawn. It just happens.
2: So I'm not upset about it. I think it makes sense to be more cautious with Kyle Leahy moving to the rotation. Because again, this would be something in the minors. You'd see like a double hit guy running to innings limit, kind of calm back how he goes about his starts. The one that I find, and I'm not even saying I'd say I'm frustrated, but I would rather him be starting than piggybacking, would be Quinn Matthews if he comes up to piggyback Leahy starts. Because it's not the same, in my opinion, as going through the routine of preparing as a starter, walking out to the bullpen before the game, walking back out, and getting to take the mound in the first inning, and knowing, okay, I am starting this game. Meanwhile, when you piggyback, sure, you've got an idea of when you're going in, but sometimes that doesn't go to plan, right? Sometimes you have to pull Leahy, all right, our goal was 4 innings, all right, doesn't have it today, we're going to go 3 1/3, and now Quinn Matthews comes in a game while there's runners on base, potentially. I would prefer he goes more through the actual starter's routine and like takes Liberatore's spot, and then Libby becomes the guy that piggybacks with Kyle Leahy. I hope that would be the way that they would go about it, but I'm not convinced that's what they're going to do.
0: I'm with you. I think there's a real chance that when Quinn Matthews comes up, I think the next time we see him, it'll be for that doubleheader,
2: okay.
0: And I think he'll start that game. After that, I think he'll probably be up for the remainder of the season. And my guess is you'll see him piggybacking with Kyle Leahy. Now, that could be something where he gets the start, Leahy comes in after him, and Leahy has like a prescribed, hey, he starts the clean inning, and then he gets 2 to 3 innings after that. And that's the way they get him his work the remainder of the season. I could see that scenario, but I think there is a real chance that Kyle Leahy just, hey, he's earned the start. He goes in, he gets as many outs as he can, probably gives you 2 to 3 innings. And then Quinn Matthews comes in afterwards. I think there's a pretty decent shot of that. So that way they don't have to go completely fry their bullpen on those days. And I don't think there's another option for you if you go about it this way. Like, is there somebody else that could take up those bulk innings?
2: Well, not somebody that would be effective in doing it. Schuster could come up here and do it. I mean, I'm kind of being serious. I know that sounded like
1: depends
2: a joke
1: on where
2: right
1: you're
2: there.
1: At. Group,
0: or Libby, you could flip Libby into the bullpen, sure, give him those innings, and give Quinn Matthews the spot in the rotation that Libby has.
2: But outside of that, though, either. You don't have anybody else at AAA that would, like, I think they would prefer to keep Molina, Sanja, down there at AAA to continue Jerpy, and Jerpy another one. Keep them down there and continue
0: to see him.
2: To
0: that would
2: start.
0: Be great.
2: I think they want them to continue to get more innings at AAA and continue their development before they get up
3: especially
2: here.
3: Especially for Jerpy, who's been injured most of this season.
0: I would love to see him get an opportunity, though.
1: Relax. Calm down over there. We're talking
0: dude,
1: about
0: I'm
1: keeping
0: so
1: guys healthy,
0: him.
1: And you're going to just throw him into this role?
0: Opposing hitters are like 1-for-31 lefties against him since his return.
3: What are the righties doing?
0: Lefties are 1-for-31 against Cooper
1: what
0: Jerpy.
1: What a starting pitcher.
0: Hell of a lot of fun to watch
1: what
0: so far.
1: What a starting pitcher.
0: This Leahy experience has been so much better than I expected it to be, guys. I mean, he in his last 15 starts, he's gone 78 innings. What do you think his ERA is over that span? His last 15 starts.
2: Isn't it like 3?
0: 2.6. Mm. That's crazy. They are, in his starts, somehow 6-9, despite the fact that he has a 2.65 ERA. Man, they had so many chances to be able to get better off.
3: When your offense went silent.
0: no doubt. It definitely was. Have you looked at his Baseball Savant page, T-Bone?
2: Not in a while. Last time I looked, it was very blue.
0: And for anybody that's unfamiliar with this, just to kind of describe it.
2: Blue bad.
0: Baseball Savant breaks down some of your batted ball metrics. It breaks down how often you get swing and miss, strikeout rates, all of these different things, right? And they're metrics, and this is not the gospel. There are guys that outperform their underlying numbers consistently. And when you have a pitcher like that, it's a rarity, but it does happen, and you have to look at the why. Why is this working better than you would expect it to based upon the underlying numbers? And there are some hitters that could win that way as well, right? They don't hit the ball particularly hard. Nolan Arenado was never a Baseball Savant darling. He was not a guy, especially here with the Cardinals, where he hit the ball hard consistently. He did one thing really well. He hit it in the air, pull side for power. And when you do that over time, you're able to maximize your swing. So the reason I bring this up as it pertains to Kyle Leahy, his numbers, his underlying numbers are pretty awful this season. Expected batting average against is 280. Expected ERA on the season is 5.2. He consistently gets hit really hard. Exit velocity is bottom fifth percentile in all of Major League Baseball. People barrel him up a lot. He doesn't get a lot of swing and miss. He almost never gets chase outside of the zone. He just gets a lot of ground balls, and he doesn't walk anybody. Some of this is based upon what he did in the first half of the season, where he wasn't quite as good. You look back at this is back when I was calling for him to be replaced in the rotation. You look at what he did in his first like 5 or 6 starts. He had a 5.5 ERA. It was pretty bad. Then he figured out his routine. He settled in, and starting basically May 1st, he's been good ever since. What do you make of this, T-Bone? What do you make of the underlying numbers not matching what we have seen with our eyes? Because I would say this is one of those scenarios where I don't really care what the underlying numbers say. I watched it, and it looked legitimate to me, but I am somebody that trusts the numbers, generally speaking, and I don't know, man. This says something.
2: Yeah, I think he's got the upside of being like that swing number 3 guy that you talk about, where there are starts where he may not be great, but then he also equals that out with starts where he can strike out like 8 guys like he did against Colorado. And I think the reason that I want to buy more into him than I would like... now, it's different because he's got more red on his Baseball Savant page. Andre Pallante. One, the strikeout numbers are a little bit better for Kyle Leahy. But two, I think the thing that allows him to avoid these numbers here on the Baseball Savant page and become the guy that is not the analytics starring but ends up going against them... He throws 6 different pitches.
0: Yeah.
2: You know, at one point, he was one of, I think it was 5 starters in Major League Baseball. Him and McGreevy. By the way, McGreevy, another one that isn't very well-regarded when you look under the hood on Baseball Savant. There is a lot of blue on his page. But at one point this season, those two guys were one of 5 starters in baseball that threw 6 different pitches 10% of the time.
0: Wow.
2: And I think that helps play into the success of Kyle Leahy and of Michael McGreevy. Now, I would bet a little bit more on Leahy because he's got better strikeout stuff. But, like, that's what Seth Lugo was. It wasn't so much that the stuff is overpowering. Like, I wouldn't say there's a pitch that I watch Kyle Leahy and go, wow, that thing is sexy.
0: No, I agree. They're all just solid.
2: It's off balance. And, like, you play the game when Leahy starts today, if you're at home watching the game, play the game and guess what pitch is coming. Like, good luck. I mean, there's six of them. And if you're a batter and you guess wrong, okay, well, now you're a little bit off stride in your swing. And he sequences things differently every time he goes through the order, which is, I think, the thing he's learning as well with his battery mate is, all right, I've got six different pitches. Let's just sequence these things differently. That's why I would bet on him, defying what these numbers would tell you on Baseball Savant, is that he just throws everything and it's at 10% of the time. It's just hard to try and figure out what he's going to do. Meanwhile, like Pallante, for example, he throws four pitches 10% of the time or more. So that's two extra pitches you've got to worry about with Kyle Leahy. Pallante every now and then will throw in a splitter. But when you only throw that 2% of the time, which is where he's at, you can basically just write off that pitch, and if he throws it, whatever. Kyle Leahy, good luck. I mean, he throws all six of them.
1: I guess the question that I'd have is how long until the other side squares up on that and starts to predict it a little bit more.
2: It's a fair question. I don't know. I don't know if you sequence it well enough. I don't know that you can. Now, you could probably say, I'm going to look for his fastball, but when he's throwing everything at like 20% clip, essentially, all right, well, that means I get like one pitch maybe to hit in an at-bat if I get that pitch. And that's why I think it's different. I think these guys that do this, like Seth Lugo did, they don't have to have overwhelming stuff. They can do just enough to keep the batters off balance, and that's why they have success.
0: And some of these guys will have, like for the opposite handedness, they'll have, you know, a couple of pitches, but for their same side, they'll have five or six, right? There are some pitchers that it really gets whittled down when you get a lefty up for a guy like Kyle Leahy, where he's a right-handed pitcher. For Leahy, he's got four that he legitimately uses all of them a lot, even against lefties.
2: And five versus righties.
0: Yeah, so he's got a little bit of something for everybody, no matter what handedness is coming up to the plate. And so that's another piece of this that I think plays into his favor. I was just looking up like location. There are some numbers now that can, based upon their model, tell you how good you are at locating your stuff. Second in all of Major League Baseball this year is Michael McGreevy. Now, it's worth noting, number one is Justin Robleski, who does not have big-time swing and miss stuff, but has been spectacular this year, and his stuff doesn't play all that well. George Kirby is tied with Michael McGreevy for the second best location in Major League Baseball this season. That might have something to do with it. He's not getting swing and miss, but he's dotting it up so well that it's throwing guys off. And then down at 25, tied with Emerson Hancock, is Kyle Leahy, where he is a top 25 pitcher when it comes to locating his stuff out of 95 that are qualified in Major League Baseball. If you're going to be somebody that pitches this way, you better have excellent command. And so far this year, we've seen that out of both Kyle Leahy and out of Michael McGreevy. Kyle Leahy's stuff compares very similarly to a guy like Ranger Suarez. For those wondering, another guy who kind of fits this type of mix is Nathan Eovaldi, who we've seen even in the playoffs, despite not having overwhelming stuff. He's a guy that even has his stuff play up when we get to the postseason. So keep that in mind as we continue to evaluate what the Cardinals have in their rotation and what Kyle Leahy can be for them long-term as a starter. Coming up here in just a little bit, we're going to talk to Chris Kerber, voice of the Blues here on 101 ESPN.

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6: Alongside Alex and T-Bone, I'm BK. Happy to go out to the Callier and Thompson hotline. The voice of the Blues, Chris Kerber, joins us now on 101 ESPN. Kerbs joins us each and every Wednesday on BK and Ferrario. Kerbs, appreciate the time, man. Let's start out with this. So the Cardinals announced yesterday that they are going to go back to their Navy caps on the road. They did so because fans overwhelmingly said in a poll that they had conducted, hey, we want this. This is something that we would really like to see. Is there something like that for the Blues that you feel like fans have been clamoring for over the years that could be of interest to them? Is there anything else like that there was with the Cardinals with the Blue Caps?
3: You know what? I think the biggest thing in the NHL, I'm telling you, I'd say that I probably get, if of all the questions I get that are repeated questions or things people want to know, I bet you this is probably top three over the last 10, 15 years.
7: The glowing puck sure on the ice.
3: This one's a lot easier than that. I think fans want to see the home teams wear the whites back at home again, and they like it when the other team's colors are wearing the darks on the road. This is a change the NHL made. Yeah, shoot, it's got to be 15, 20 years ago now, right? I think. And if there is one general arching comment, question, whatever, that I get over and over and over again, it's will the NHL ever go back to wearing the whites at home? And the reason is fans really enjoy seeing the different colors of the teams and the darker colors coming in. And so I guess that might be the one thing that could be somewhat close.
6: I assumed it would be bring that back, the clown jerseys, right? The red retro jerseys, make those the permanent ones. Who doesn't love the 90s, Curbs?
3: They have brought those back in from the retro thing. They've been immensely popular. Alex, you and I have talked about it. My kids love them. I told you the story TJ Oshie told me once, man, those things are sick. I wish I could have worn one. So the original vibe that those jerseys gave out and the way the fan base didn't care for them a whole lot, I'll tell you what, with the younger generation, that has definitely changed. But no, I'm not even kidding you. I think the question I get asked the most and have probably been asked the most in my career is, do you go to every single game? I've never fully understood that one, but I guess, there's something I'm missing. But that's
6: the guy who cuts play-by-play for the Blues go to every single game.
3: I get asked the most.
7: I do think there are some broadcasts that would like to be able to answer that with a no. With cost-cutting that has been taking place. Right.
3: Listen. And nowadays, you can almost understand it after COVID and all that other stuff. Prior to that, but then again, maybe it's just not as common knowledge as I would have thought or something like that. Having said that, easily, the second question I probably have been asked the most of any of them is that will the NHL please go back to wearing the whites at home?
7: Do you think they should?
3: I'd love to see it. Yep. I would love to see it. I don't have the marketing numbers. I don't have the research numbers. I don't have all that stuff. But would I love to see it? Absolutely, I'd love to see it. And I think the Blues have maybe the cleanest and best white jerseys in the National Hockey League right now, without a doubt in my mind. But they are just awesome every time I see them. But yeah, I think it'd be a good change to see happen. I'd like to see it for a while.
7: Who do you think has the best sweaters in the NHL, Curbs? Who would you have at number one on that power rankings? I'm going to eliminate the Blues from this list. That feels like an unfair. Did you realize when you asked the question that it was a bad question?
6: I figured the voice of the Blues would probably go that direction.
8: Hey, we just spent 5 minutes talking about the Blues jerseys. Hey, who do you think's got the best jersey there, Curbs?
3: Yeah, guys, for me, I just think it's when you go, like, I think you have to go original six, and I just think the classic Toronto Maple Leafs or classic Montreal Canadiens. Now that's not going to be the popular marketing one with the, with the kids who love the teal of the Kraken or love, what San Jose has done and all that other stuff. Okay. So I realize I am not talking to that demographic here, but and Alex, you're going to probably come across the table at me. I mean, it's hard to argue with the Blackhawks jersey too.
6: I was legitimately going to ask you that, Curbs, because I know how much you don't like the Blackhawks, but I don't know how you don't see the Blackhawks, especially the red jersey with that logo, and don't just get the feels of the history of it.
3: Yeah, when you look at those three, and I guess, I mean, I just, for some reason, I don't feel the same way about the Rangers, maybe as those three. But I mean, when you look at them, I mean, it's sort of like looking at, like, don't ever mess with the birds on the bat, right? Mm-hmm. You just don't. There's greatness and time and history and everything. And those three, to me,
9: you know, clearly are right there.
10: The Red Wings have always had that for me too, and like you grow up hating that jersey, but that winged wheel when it's the white jerseys, which that goes to your point of those white ones being so classic at home. That's what I think of. You know, you think of Lidstrom and you think of Yzerman and Shanahan. So the winged wheel is another one that you look at and you're like, man, it's just the retro vibes. And I think a lot of people have those jersey favorites when it comes to their childhood or remembering the sport, because that's how I am with the red jerseys with the Blues. It's like, that was my childhood, so I look at those, and I think they're iconic because of that.
9: Yeah, we'd like to apologize to the youth for that.
10: Yeah, that's their fault. Kids these days. Kids these days, am I right, Curbs? Hey, Curbs, on the hockey side of it, you know, we talked about this yesterday.
7: We don't have to talk about anything.
10: You don't want to go into hockey? Okay, cool. I was just going to ask a trade question, go but ahead. We know where that's going. No, we talked, Daily Faceoff put out kind of their prospect rankings, Curbs, and when you look at how many wingers the Blues have on this roster right now, and then when you look at the guys that are in the system, like Carboneau and Stenberg and some of these others that are going to be pushing for roster spots, do you think this team's going to get to the point where they're going to have to make more decisions like they did with Bolduc or Kyrou and say, hey, we're going to have to decide if some of these guys stick within our roster or if we trade them to go get assets to help our team elsewhere?
9: They 100% will have to. And I think as a fan, you have to hope that that happens. Because if that happens, then that means that some of these other prospects are turning into really good players. You know? Now, what fascinating, like if I go to try to look into my crystal ball and say, where are we 5 years from now? How many of these guys are here 5 years from now? I see a roster of, say, six or seven of these guys, and in the end, the rest has been rounded out with other ways. Like, I just, you know, having 12, 13 of your own draft picks, you know, on a team to win a Stanley Cup just doesn't seem to be the way things are done anymore, does it? Or, you know, so, but yeah, because look, there are a couple of things are going to happen. Number one, if some of them are as good as they are, you're going to have to figure out how to fit them under the cap. Number two, it's just a matter of, you know, when you make the plunge to speed something up. And the bottom line is they set themselves up really well right now. They've got really good prospects. At least they think they do, right? And if some of them start to step into their own, then, and you're hoping that over the next 2 years, 3 years, this team gets to the point where they're looking for that, you know, that Nieuwendyk trade, right? That, you know, that'll go to a lot where, you know, yeah, they gave up again, let it get Nieuwendyk, but it won them a cup, right? With a Tage Thompson for Ryan O'Reilly trade. Yeah, they gave up Tage Thompson, right? But they got Ryan O'Reilly and they got a Stanley Cup. At some point in time, some of these prospects are going in a deal to make that kind of move happen.
7: Curbs, last question that I've got for you today. It's something that we've discussed a little bit on air over the last, I don't know, 2 weeks or so on the station. The Portland Trailblazers are going through quite a time right now and trying to figure out what they're going to do with the arena. They've got new ownership up there, and the new owner is Tom Dundon. You probably are familiar with his work with the Carolina Hurricanes. He does things a very specific kind of way, and it bothers some people, and it's not going super well in Portland when it comes to their arena. The reason I'm bringing this up with you is because we've talked about, hey, you know, in the event that they were to relocate, which seems low probability, but if they were, St. Louis is probably one of the markets that would at least be in the conversation because they already have an arena built. I'm not asking you to speak for the Blues, Curbs, because I know you wouldn't want to do so. But just from your perspective, do you think it's something that could work with both the Blues and an NBA team playing out of Enterprise?
9: I do. Yeah, I do think it could work. I think, you know, what you find when you look at it, you guys have done this. Like you've worked with different companies around town in the field that you're in, right? Okay. Not, you know, companies don't want to put all their eggs in one basket. And I think the Blues have earned the great support and there's more to earn. But I do think that there's more out there. And we clearly saw that when the Rams were here. It was the NFL and the NBA is a massive brand as well. Right. And it clearly showed that you could work with the NFL and the NHL in town. And I've said this and you're right. I like from a Blues standpoint, you know, this is not a conversation I've had with anybody, you know, or any way. So this is not like, you know, I'm reading, you know, reading tea leaves and trying to come up with, you know, a scenario for you guys. This is just my opinion. I just think You know how much I love this city. You know how much I love my hometown. I think anything like that that helps grow the awareness and really how great of a region and area this place really is important and good. So if something were to happen and that were to come, you know, into a possibility, I would hope that the city would really welcome it, you know. And I'll tell you what, it would be wild though, wouldn't it, to go back from just having one winter team now with city schedule and then to all of a sudden have three winter teams. So does it present certain challenges? I'm sure it's going to, if it did. And you know, the one thing I don't want to, I'll tell you the one thing I don't want to see, BK, I don't want to see St. Louis used as a pawn. Like, if it's legit and it's serious, that's one thing, you know. To be a pawn again, like we were used by the NFL to do that, you know, before anything goes down the road, they better make sure that like the interest is legit and real and something's really possible. But, you know, to my knowledge, I don't even think phone calls have been made along those lines yet, at least that I know of. And, you know, we'll see. It's a story worth following. I know David Amelotti over at KMOV, you know, did some nice reporting on it and asking some questions. That helps fuel it, and we'll see where it goes. But I am for things that continue to grow our city, grow our region, and make this place as good as we know it can be.
7: Chris Kerber is the voice of the Blues. He joins us each and every week on BK and Ferrario. We are getting closer to the start of the NHL season, and we are excited for Kerbs to be along with us for the ride this year. Kerbs, appreciate the time, man. We'll talk with you again next week.
9: Okay, guys. Have an awesome week.
7: See you, Kerbs. It's Chris Kerber, voice of the Blues, joining us here on 101 ESPN from Rambo on the text line. Boston does it. They do it really well. You can have an NHL and NBA game on the same day, potentially. Oof. Even. You can.
10: It's going to be rough.
7: Scheduling gets a little difficult, but yes, you can do it. There are a number of arenas across the country that have both an NBA and NHL team. This would not be unique to St. Louis. The majority of places that have both NHL and NBA, they play in the same arena. Mm-hmm. There's no reason to have two separate arenas for those two teams. And again, most of the cities. I think Minnesota is one of the exceptions to this rule, but the vast majority of them, they play at the same spot. It's just a matter of, you know, making it work scheduling-wise with the actual dates and then figuring it out logistically with the money. Yeah. I mean, that's the big thing, is corporate dollars. Is there enough to go around for City, the Blues, and the Cardinals? And if those three organizations say, we don't think there is, would they potentially block the ability for the NBA to expand here in St. Louis, yeah, or try to do everything they in their power to make it difficult for them to do so? And if that happened, the NBA would probably just look at a different market.
10: Yeah, I was going to say, and that's where I think the real hiccup comes into play, because the NBA is going to look at it and say, is this the most profitable for us? And the support will be there. The advertising dollars and how much of the pie is there to go around is where I think they'll look at it and say, let's find a different market that we are going to be the number one winter sport, or at least the number two winter sport in that market.
7: By the way, somebody on the text line said the original Sabres jerseys are great as well. Sabres would be up there for me.
10: That's the black and red one, right?
7: I love their current ones.
10: I don't like their current ones.
7: Really?
10: Yeah. If they need to go back, and I don't like the Coyotes aren't here anymore, but when the Coyotes were here, I didn't like that new look. They needed to go back to that old school red and like Keith Tkachuk era Coyotes. But no, yeah, I like the Sabres, Dominic Hasek, Ryan Miller, Buffalo Sabres. I don't like this new one.
7: I prefer this one. I like the blue and yellow. No. Now, maybe it's just because I think it looks like the Blues. But
10: I don't.
7: I really do like this set of jerseys for them. Yeah, the uniforms overall.
10: I don't like the Senators one either. I think the Senators need to go back to the old school one that they used to have. I'm trying to think.
7: Montreal. I mean, Kerber mentioned it, but that's probably number one.
10: He mentioned Rangers. That's an iconic logo, an original 16. That's just too busy for me. I've never really liked the Rangers jersey or their looks.
7: I like both Pittsburgh and Boston.
11: Agreed.
10: Yes. Pittsburgh's is really good. Boston's
11: I also really
10: is
11: really
10: like
11: good. Calgary's.
7: I
11: do. Yeah. I like the white with that red sea flame.
10: See, I kind of like the older Calgary one, to where it's what they had like in the Al McInnes. But either way, like Minnesota's is the one that I think I hate the most.
7: They are one of the teams that
11: I love
7: actually
11: their logo, not their jersey.
10: I hate their logo and I hate their colors. It looks like the subway.
7: I like the Flames jerseys. I like the fact that they wear red at home. because at that arena,
10: It pops.
7: It pops. Mm-hmm. It feels weird that there is a team called the Flames wearing all red on ice. And it just, I don't know, something about that for me, it works. And when they were in the playoffs, when it was, you know, Tkachuk and Gaudreau, and they were having the success, that was something that I enjoyed seeing.
10: I still think, with the exception of the Blues, because the homer in me always goes to that, but I do think it's a great logo. I think the Blackhawks, the Sharks, and the Red Wings are the three for me that anytime you put it in front of me, I'm going to love the look of it. I love the logo. I love the color scheme. It's basic, but it's just, it pops.
7: Alongside Alex and T-Bone, I'm BK. You've got BK and Ferrario here on 101 ESPN. Coming up here in about 10 minutes, are the Cardinals still incentivized at this point to call up Joshua Baez sooner rather than later? We'll get into that conversation soon. The Junk Drawer is next here on 101 ESPN.
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0: First of all, I want to say this. I've got my eyes on this Lakers story. I'm waiting for the Pablo Torre finds out investigation.
1: Oh, boy.
0: Because there's going to be something that comes out about this, because this is weird. The Lakers were just sold to the guy that owns the Dodgers a year ago. He just sold them for $12 billion today. By the way, Dodgers, you all right? Everything going to be okay over there? What's going on?
1: They're leaking money.
0: I'm not saying that, but the fact that this guy sold this team in 1 year and the guys that bought it were the guys that were supposedly the front runners for the Vegas organization until, oh, I don't know, like 3 days ago. It's all really weird and it smells of something. I don't know what exactly it is, but I can't wait for Pablo Torre to find out. Okay, the thing that I actually wanted to talk about here, though.
1: Always got to slide those in, doesn't he?
0: What?
2: Why don't you bring it up, Brandon?
3: Yeah.
0: I truly find it fascinating.
3: You should say this for your politics podcast.
0: Oh, I'm not even talking about politics. Like, ownership in sports is fascinating to me because, I mean, we are now at a place where, dude, there's like 20 people in America that can afford to buy these teams.
3: Oh, well, that's true.
0: And for most of them, they can't do it without somebody else jumping on board with them. You're going to have controlling stakes from multiple people and really like groups. Or it's got to be like the guys that own Amazon or like people that are stakeholders from, you know, like oil money. Like that's what it's going to come to.
1: Well, let's start a GoFundMe and we'll just all the fans buy the
0: this is something that I've got my eye on for the future, Alex. Like, are we going to get to a place where countries own teams? Like it's... The valuations on these things are so astronomical now. The Lakers just sold for $12 billion with a B. They were $10 billion a year ago. So, yeah, there's going to be a lot that comes out of this, especially as some of the original ownership groups are, I mean, just to be totally candid, are dying off. Like, I will be very curious to see where that goes. Here's the whole separate conversation since you asked about it.
2: You didn't bring up the Yankees' equity share being sold. You
0: know, there's also that, private equity.
2: I found it interesting that a couple billion dollars got brought up.
1: Here's the hope in Italy buys somebody worth watching.
0: I don't know what their money situation probably is currently,
1: great.
0: But...
1: probably not great, but you know what? If they can afford somebody...
0: That is for the politics pot.
1: Let's get into it.
0: Okay, T-Bone, I think there's a new job that I can get for you.
2: Oh, good.
3: Firing them already?
0: The Department of Transportation announced recently, I promise this is not a political stance, a recruiting program in April to employ fans of computer games to safeguard U.S. aviation. Now, as you guys know, because I brought it up on the air, there's been some stuff when it comes to the aviation traffic controllers, right? We're low on traffic controllers. This has been a problem for a really long time, but especially lately. There are now 2,000 people that have been hired that are part of this. They were video gamers that are now going to be air traffic controllers, and that was part of the recruiting pitch. So, T-Bone, when you're gaming with the boys,
1: when you're
0: actually improving your resume to become a future aviation controller.
2: I wonder, now that you say that, I wonder what game it was that most of those people were playing then. Because surely COD was not the
1: answer.
2: No,
1: they have aviation-like simulators that you do.
0: The recruitment video from April showed scenes from games, including Fortnite and an American football title, and proclaimed, "You've been training for this, ... So
2: I'm surprised Fortnite made that list.
1: I've never played Fortnite, so I have no idea.
2: I did way back when it was popular. Like, when I was in high school, I played it a lot. I'm surprised that would be
0: the best and the brightest.
2: Apparently. Yeah, okay, I can do it. I can do that. Well, as long as we get rid of floppy disk, because that's what they're doing now. I know nothing about floppy disks, so if we're going to like move this more to actual computers, I got a chance.
0: Alex,
2: I can be guiding it.
0: Whenever your wife asks you...
1: I'm a big fan of floppy disks, wondering.
0: Why are you playing video games so much lately? You can say, I'm training for my backup plan. You never know in this industry what's going to come your way.
1: I don't.
0: And you're training.
1: I play solo video games because I suck at those types of video games, so I don't think I'd qualify for
0: this. This is the equivalent of going back to college and getting a second degree just in the event that, you know, anything were to happen.
2: Yeah. All right. We can do it.
1: If I got Tanner controlling aviation, I've no more flying for me.
2: This is T-Bone speaking. You are clear for takeoff.
1: And then all of a sudden a plane whizzes by and BK's like, this is why I don't fly! That's why I'm done on flying when that's the case.
0: Alongside Alex and T-Bone, I'm BK. More likely to happen in 15 minutes. But next, are the Cardinals still incentivized to the same degree to call up Joshua Bias? We'll talk about that next here on 101 ESPN.
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0: Law Firm. Giving you the picture, the real big St. Louis sports picture. 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
1: With Alex and T-Bone, I'm BK. So I feel like a lot of us are kind of circling this weekend as a date that would make some sense to call up Joshua Baez. The reason being, that is when he can come up and it no longer counts against his Rookie of the Year eligibility for 2027, right? If he were to play the entire season next year and has a good year, wins Rookie of the Year, Cardinals would get draft pick compensation. If he were to come up like today and he stays up the rest of the year, that would not be the case. He would use his first year of eligibility, which there's just no real reason to do that. There's no incentive to get an extra couple of days of seeing him at the big league level. It wouldn't make sense. Alex, I think previously we thought about that, and yeah, okay, that's when you do it, right? You traded Lars Nootbaar, you opened up the spot in the outfield, there's everyday playing time, he's a right-handed bat, makes all the sense in the world. Do you still feel that way? Based upon his performance, which has, you know, dipped a little bit, still good, but not quite what it was earlier in the season, and also the need at the major league level, now that they do have Perea, who we saw yesterday, right-handed bat, can play center field, has some interesting skills, some interesting traits. Is there still the same urgency or incentive to call up Joshua Baez starting this weekend that there was, I don't know, a week ago?
2: No, I don't think so. I think them going after Pereira kind of told me that, you know what, they're not going to rush Baez up to the major leagues. We'll get a guy that can play here for the rest of the season. And, you know, if Baez forces our hand, great, but we'll wait until the rosters expand for us to decide if we want to call him up. And two, I hearing Haim talk the other day, yesterday when he was on with us, it just does really feel as if the Cardinals aren't viewing this as, well, we got to get this guy up here right now. Let's let it continue to marinate. We like that internal competition. You've got a lot of outfielders right now in terms of Pereira and Nathan Church and Jose Fermin, who's been playing out there, and now Cesar Prieto's with the team. I think they view this as, we've got internal competition here. We know Baez is going to get here, so let's not force the issue. Let this play itself out, and then once the rosters expand, then we can look at Baez as the option to put up here with the team.
3: Yeah, I would want him to be up here as soon as possible. I get it. There's not technically a necessary need to do it, but I think the more games he has, the merrier for the rest of the year, because I liked what they did in 2023 with Mason Winn, where shortstop was clearly a spot they had available. Mason Winn was a top prospect at the time. And the moment that they could keep his Rookie of the Year eligibility, they said, all right, let's call him up and let's get him these big league reps. He can be with our big league hitting staff. He can learn his way around the big league ballpark. And he just gets to experience what it's like to go up against major league pitching, because it is a significant step forward from AAA to the major leagues, as we have seen with countless examples over the last couple of years. I would want him to get up here and experience that. I would want him to be here with Brant Brown, working with the hitting staff here in St. Louis, to work on the things that is probably going to see happen to him when he gets here, which is he's probably going to strike out a lot. And he's been playing better of late. It's not what it was back in May and June, sure, but he's been playing better. He's not on one of those cold streaks where he's striking out a ton and not hitting for average and not doing damage. I would want him up here, especially because there is a clear hole out there in left field of, you can get him playing time every day and get him the reps that are needed here, and then that way he can go into the offseason and go, okay, here's what big league pitching did to me, here's what I need to work on.
1: If there wasn't already a decision on the 40-man that was made with him, I could actually see the rationale as to why you would not bring him up. I could understand saying, hey, we don't really have to make a decision here yet. If there's not a season, at least if it starts late, Baez can still play next year if we don't put him onto the 40-man. So let's just leave him down in AAA for the rest of the year. We'll see what we've got in Perea. We'll see what we've got in Prieto. We'll see these other guys and give them a chance regularly to get those at-bats. And we'll just allow Baez to finish out the season, have a full year at AAA to experience that level. And then we'll kind of see where we're at by opening day of next year. Odds, if we play a full season, he'll start the team or start with the team next year. But since he's already on the 40-man and that decision has already been made, that's not a potential, you know, issue a roadblock for them. So I think they should call him up this weekend. You know, the first day that they can call him up where you don't have to worry about ruining his rookie eligibility for next year, I think that's Saturday. Maybe it's Sunday. I think I've seen the date of August 15th out there. I don't know if that's the first day.

0: date that they can call him up, or that's the date that it ends, regardless, at some point this weekend, or even if you want to wait until next Monday and just have him meet the team in Cincinnati, if you'd rather do it that way. You've got the doubleheader next week as well. He'll probably get a decent amount of playing time in that series, I would assume, because they're going to want to get guys off of their feet. I think that's probably when you see him. You also have Imanaga on Sunday, so maybe that's where you get it. Where, hey, August 16th, Imanaga, lefty on the mound. You've got Perea and Walker and Baez as your starting outfield on that day. You got three righties. Just load up the lineup with right-handed hitters going up against Imanaga. I could see that as well, but I do think you should see him down the stretch of this season, and I think that should be as soon as this weekend and as late as next week.
1: Yeah, I agree with you. I would love to see him up here. I just don't think the Cardinals are going to view it that way. I think the Cardinals are just like, if we don't have a spot to put him in every single day, then let's just let him keep doing what he's doing and
0: wait.
1: Do
0: you not think they do?
1: I think they have a lot of bodies that they just keep rotating through that I don't know if they'd look at it and say he's playing there every single day for us.
2: You see, I think if you're saying we have a bunch of bodies, that means you don't have a body.
1: Oh, I agree with that, but I don't know if they'll look at Baez as.
2: I think they view it that way. I don't think they view like Pereira as a roadblock. I mean, based on our conversations around the team when we were down there earlier this week, I got the sense, BK, that that's not a roadblock for them.
0: Agreed.
2: And like, as kind of like BK had alluded to, one, he's on the 40-man, so it's not like this is a, we got to make a 40-man move, and two, there's not anybody that you're looking at going, well, we would rather get answers on this guy first before we call up Baez to be out in left field. Like third base, they're doing that right now with Prieto. I think it's a little ridiculous. I think we know what Prieto is. They don't, so they want to see a little bit more of him. Same with like Blaze Jordan. You know what Fermin is at this point. I mean, they've learned Fermin's a good ball player, so it's not like you need to get him reps out in left field. Same with like Brian Torres, for example.
0: Here's a question for you. We all think that they're going to call up at some point in the next few days. Ramon Urias, right?
2: Yeah.
0: When that happens, who goes down?
2: Prieto.
0: Okay. If they do that this weekend, and then they call up Joshua Baez, who goes down for Baez?
2: Probably Torres would be my guess.
0: You are really right-handed heavy suddenly.
2: Yay. We've been looking for right-handed hitters for a while.
0: But you are really right-handed heavy. Your only lefties now that would be off of the bench are Crooks. It's just Crooks.
1: It's why when they brought in...
0: And I guess in this scenario, Church.
1: It's why when they brought in Perea, I was like, I kind of think that's Baez's spot. And as the season progresses, then maybe they'll get to the point where they bring Baez up to get a few reps. I don't think it's a get him up here now. I think it's a in September we'll give him a shot.
2: Yeah, but I wouldn't.
1: Otherwise, why bring Perea in?
2: I wouldn't, because there's upside potentially there. I mean, yeah. I think that's why
1: you see what
2: you take
1: he's got, right?
2: Sure, but I mean, we're saying that, and he's not in the lineup today against a righty. Like, I think they're viewing it as let's give him a shot versus lefties, and then maybe if he plays well, then we can slowly.
1: But I think they look at it as Perea and Church.
2: Yeah, I agree, and you don't lose any of those guys in the case of you bringing up Baez. Like, is Brian Torres really a guy that we want as an obstacle to block Joshua Baez from starting every day and left? Do you really, at this point of the year, maybe they're still in the playoff race.
0: It's not Torres, it's Fermin right now.
1: Yeah, you're not seeing
0: Fermin's
1: Torres
0: the one
1: anyway.
0: That's starting regularly in left field.
1: And I don't
2: but
1: think
2: I meant,
1: putting...
2: like, the guy you optioned down. Like, I think they'd be fine if they moved Fermin to the bench and they can use him in the super utility role, which is kind of what
0: but
2: they're doing now.
0: But who would you use him for?
2: What do you mean?
0: Like, who's he coming in to replace in the scenario that we're presenting?
2: Jose Fermin? Mm-hmm. I mean, they probably look at him maybe as a better at-bat pinch hit for the catchers potentially later down in the road. They'll rotate him in and get starts when
0: but
2: they want to
0: the
2: give guys off.
0: That we're talking about? Just Crooks?
2: I mean, all of them. I mean, I don't think they like any of their catchers when they go up to hit outside Herrera when he's catching. Like, when Crooks
0: Paez
2: starts...
0: Paez doesn't play anymore, basically.
2: Yeah, and or like last night, like Paez started, and if you want to pinch hit for him, maybe they go to Fermin as the guy they
1: I just think if you're bringing Baez up, you're putting him on a bench and playing him occasionally, and I don't think you do that.
2: Up here, he's up, playing I think every day, and I think you move Fermin to the bench, and I don't think they care about getting Fermin. I think they've learned Fermin is a good utility player to have, and you don't necessarily need to get him at-bats. And I would also add this, if you're going to... Baez, and it's a fair point from BK that you become very right-handed heavy. At that point in the year when you call up Baez, now they may push back on this, but I think they kind of showed their hand a little bit earlier in this series against Philadelphia where they got caught in between, as we talked about. Do you really care if you're that right-handed heavy? Isn't it more valuable to get Baez those reps than to worry about, well, we don't have a left-handed bat that hits for contact off of our bench? I just want Baez to get up here and get those reps.
0: It's a fair point because, I mean, of the right-handed hitter, like, you're not pinch hitting for any of your top four, regardless of handedness. You're not pinch hitting for JJ, Herrera, Burleson, or Walker. Never. Right? There's no scenario that would present itself where you would want those guys not taking that at-bat. And then from there, like, let's say Baez comes up. He's batting fifth for you now. He's in left field regularly. They don't pinch hit for win, whether we think they should or not. They don't. And I think that's a reasonable thing at this point in your build to do. I guess hitting seventh normally would be...
2: It'd probably be like Church at this point, right, left.
0: Let's assume that it's a lefty on the mound because you've got all of your righties in the lineup.
2: So probably Pereira.
0: Probably Urias or Blaze Jordan, right? One of those two, whoever's playing third on that day.
2: Yeah, or Pereira, but yeah.
0: They've probably been batting him like eighth or ninth most days, but sure. Yeah, like one of those two guys. And then you're missing center field, Pereira, catcher, Jimmy Crooks. The only guy you're really pinch hitting for there would be 8-9 anyways. So then you've got Church coming off of the bench for the center field, or for the center field spot, and then you can kind of take your pick of who you want coming off the bench for Crooks. So I guess it's not that big of a deal that yeah. They're right-handed heavy. The other thing they could do, now this would probably frustrate fans, they could wait till September 1st to make these moves.
1: And that's what I think they're going to do. I don't think they're going to try and do this right now. I think they're going to let it play out for a little bit. And
0: Urias then when they get to September quicker, 1st. Because he'll be the rehab correct. Stint right
1: and
0: now.
1: And that's the one that's the there's easy roster move. You're just moving on. You're putting Prieto back down there and you're replacing the guy for the guy.
0: What if they put Blaze Jordan down? That's the move?
1: I would keep Blaze up over Prieto or
0: I would too.
1: Torres, but I could understand them doing it because obviously they're not using him.
0: He's only playing right now against lefties, and that's the role that that you're about to have Ramon Urias come up for.
1: Yeah.
0: Lately, the only thing that they've been doing is when there's a lefty on the mound, he gets the start at first or third. That's it. There is no further role for him currently with the way that the roster is now situated. I wonder if they go one for one with Blaze Jordan going down and Ramon Urias coming up. I don't have any insight into that from the organization, but just based upon the role, it's similar to what they did with Pereira, where I said I think they will probably go ahead and DFA, guy that people didn't necessarily want them to, with, who was it?
2: Velasquez.
0: He got DFA'd because the role that he previously held is the role that they are now going to use Pereira in. I wonder if the same thing will hold true in this scenario for Urias versus Blaze Jordan. I think that would annoy people, but I think it might be possible.
2: Yeah, I mean, I guess it could go that route. I made my thoughts clear yesterday. I don't understand the point of playing a 32-year-old third baseman that you know what he is at this point in a rebuild. To me, that makes no sense. You've seen with Prieto, now, knock on wood, maybe he gets a hit today, but he's 0 for 24. Right, and he's won for like 40 to begin his big league career.
1: Oh, wait, no, he's not.
2: No, he's not. Yeah, no, he's not really doing a whole lot of anything.
1: And on base percentage has a lot of zeros.
2: Yeah, so like I wouldn't get it. Again, I would play Blaze at third base almost every day down the stretch. Even against right-handed pitching, to me, it's a small sample size. And look, I get probably his splits. I haven't looked at him, but I bet he was better against lefties in the minors than he was righties. But I would just play him at third base.
0: Yeah, Ollie said the other day that he doesn't have real splits that they worry about.
1: That's
2: Blaze.
0: Mm-hmm.
2: They're clearly worried about them.
1: He told KMOX.
2: I got to tell you, that doesn't pass the sniff test.
0: He just said that he's not an overly splitty guy.
2: That's
0: just
2: I see Prieto today at third.
1: That's just like
0: Need to get him playing time.
1: The stance that I've taken on this segment is like, I don't think the Cardinals are going to do it. My mindset is very different of, I'd call Baez up now and have him out there every single day, just like Blaze would be playing at third base every single day. And frankly, I'd probably be playing Pereira out there in center field every day. Like, just see what the guys have to offer. I don't care about the splits. Just play them and see what it looks like.
0: I'm going to ask this. I'm truly just curious. This is the most that it's felt like they're caught in between this year, right?
1: Probably because they were making aggressive moves early on of saying, like, we're winning.
2: Yeah, I would probably say so because, I mean, they pinch hit for Crooks when he first got up here. They would pinch hit for Páez all the time.
0: That's not necessarily a criticism, just more so an observation. It's the first time where I've kind of noticed it on a day-to-day basis where it's kind of they're trying to find the middle ground of winning and also going with the youth movement. And I think these moves that we're talking about here a representative of that. If you are truly about just playing for the future right now, it's pretty clear what you do. You don't call up Ramon Urias, or you decide to call him up and he just becomes your 26th man on the roster. And you call up Joshua Baez and, you know, okay, if that means Prieto goes down and, I don't know, like a Pedro Páez goes down to AAA, fine, whatever. That's not a big deal at all for the Cardinals. But
2: probably don't. I mean, I don't know if you trade for Ferguson in that case, right?
0: Yeah, agreed.
1: I think you put Price and Motts in that.
2: Motts, or I was thinking Gastelum, but you could do Motts as well.
0: They call up Quinn Matthews, and he gets to have an opportunity out of the bullpen for the time being, and then whenever they decide to go and limit the innings for Kyle Leahy, or they switch it with Matthew Liberatore, he just takes one of those roles.
1: I just wonder if that stretch from Kansas City on, they viewed it as, hey, this is where the team actually is, so let's just make the decisions and move on. And then they came out of that trade deadline, and they started winning, and it was like, well, shoot, we're still there, and there is value in winning around younger players. So let's just kind of let this thing play itself out. And now they're getting to the part where the decisions in games are affecting what they're going to do.
0: It's a really interesting spot for the Cardinals right now. We'll be curious to see what they decide to do over the coming days
1: and weeks. Screwing up that draft pick position.
0: Coming up in 15 minutes, the Cardinals farm system is officially among the top in baseball, at least according to this metric. We'll get into that here in just a little bit. More likely to happen next year on 101 ESPN.
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3: 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We're right back to more of it. It's BK and Ferrario on 101 ESPN. What's more likely to happen? They'll figure it out. BK and Ferrario's Most Likely to Happen.
0: Four three nine nine nine six four six. That's the Air Comfort Service text line for more likely to happen. You guys give us a scenario. We will tell you which one is more likely here on 101 ESPN. More likely to be on the starting lineup on opening day of next year, Alex. Perea or Joshua Baez?
1: I'll say Josh Baez. Left field.
2: Wait, say that again?
0: More likely to be in the Cardinals starting lineup on opening day of next season. Perea or Joshua Baez?
2: I'll say Baez. I could see where Pereira, they end up liking him more as a fourth outfielder. They start Church, they like the defense and center. Baez, if he's not your starting left fielder by next year, I have no idea who it would be. So I'll say it's Baez.
0: I'm going to go Baez as well. I think he's more likely to be an everyday player for them. But if they play against a lefty, I think Pereira could be your starting center fielder on that day. I don't know who the starting pitcher is going to be that they go up against. Alex?
1: Let's continue that trend. More likely to be on the starting night roster on opening night next year for the Blues. Not this year, next year. Justin Carbonneau.
0: A year from now.
1: Justin Carbonneau or Otto Stenberg?
0: Carbonneau.
2: Yeah, I'd go Carbonneau as well. That high up prospect, they seem to like him. I think he'll be up here at least by next year. If you would have said that this year would have been clear Stenberg, I think Stenberg could be trade bait potentially.
1: That's where I'm at as well. I think Stenberg either is going to be the guy that replaces one of the guys on the fourth line or becomes trade bait for the team.
0: Or it could be a 13th forward.
1: Mm-hmm.
0: Yeah,
1: cheap 13th forward.
2: Oh boy, we'll keep going into the future. Guys, more likely to start opening day for the Cardinals in 2027. Quinn Matthews or one of their current starters?
1: Nobody, because there's a lockout. Oh, sorry.
0: Opening day?
2: Yeah.
0: They're not going to go to a young guy in that spot.
1: That's going to be Michael McGreevy would be my guess. So I'll say one of their opening starters.
0: I wonder if they go to Kyle Leahy.
1: No, I think McGreevy's going to be the guy that they view as their number one guy.
0: I'm cool with that.
1: And then, because they open the season at home, correct? Or do they open the season on the road?
2: They're in Cincinnati.
1: Yeah. Opening day at home will be interesting to see who they get. That'll
0: just be based upon how it lines up.
1: Yeah, but I think Michael McGreevy gets the opening day start.
2: Yeah, I think I agree with you. I mean, if they weren't going to start any of the younger guys like McGreevy this year, and they gave that honor to Matthew Libertor, of all people, they're not going to give it to Quinn
1: next
2: year.
1: Libby will get opening day at Busch Stadium next year.
0: By the way, I have a take on Michael McGreevy real quick before we get to these from the text line. 314.
2: Another freaking contract extension.
0: 399-9646.
1: 10 by 10. Who says no? Line.
0: No. The Cardinals would say yes to that in a heartbeat.
1: 10-year deal for a pitcher? You're crazy.
0: $10 million per year?
1: No, I'm not arguing with this, man. 4x4. Who says no?
0: You would sign a 10 by 10, right? $100 million for the next 10 years for Michael McGreevy?
2: No.
0: Really?
2: Yeah, no.
0: Oh, I would.
1: We know, buddy. 4x40 for Alec Burleson, who
2: you
1: says no.
2: You operate a lot like the Braves. You get a contract extension. You get a contract extension out of the Braves. Crap, we have no money.
1: And none of these guys could play.
0: I think Michael McGreevy is one of the more likable Cardinals players that we've seen in the last decade. And the reason that I bring this up, I think if he plays his cards right, he can have a post-Cardinals career where he becomes like a Cardinals ambassador kind of guy. And he could be on the broadcast. He could be an ambassador like a Ricky Horton or a Brad Thompson. Like, I think Michael McGreevy has that kind of potential in him because he's already really good when he comes on with guys like TMA. He does anything with the broadcast. He's always a delight. His interviews are good. They're energetic. He has a good personality. I think Michael McGreevy is the Cardinals player that I've seen over probably the last 5 years most likely to be a future Cardinals broadcaster.
1: I agree with that. I think Bader had a lot of that too. And obviously
0: I just don't think he was as beloved.
1: Oh, I think he was early on.
2: Oh, no, I thought he was hated early on. Now, I don't think it was his fault.
1: No, see, I thought people loved him because of the defense, and he was a typical Cardinal. And then I think it started to turn. Once that powder blue announcement came and he was a part of it, that's where it felt like the hate really came in.
0: I don't know if this is true or not, but my perspective on it was that he was a little more flashy. And I think as Midwesterners, that can sometimes rub people the wrong way. I think Michael McGreevy has near unanimous approval. Old school baseball fans love his approach as a pitcher. New school baseball fans love his personality. And so regardless of what it is about him that you're looking like, I think he has approval from everybody. Where Bader, I think there were a lot of old school baseball fans that hated the strikeouts and didn't like the flash. And it was more like kind of new school fans that were, and young fans that were appreciative of him. So just a random thought that I had on Michael McGreevy. You guys have anybody else that comes to mind in that regard?
2: I've been trying to think.
0: It's like Waino was always that guy that people talked about. If he wants to, he'll be an amazing
1: broadcaster.
0: I think he could.
2: Yeah, I think he could too. I was thinking, because at times, I don't think he's always been that way, but I thought Matt Carpenter at times, like he's given us some good interviews when he's been on the show before. I could maybe see him doing that, but I don't know about the Cardinals ambassador thing because he's already kind of just floated away from the organization, I would say, because he's, I think, down in Texas doing his own thing now. So I don't know that he would really fit in anymore.
0: I feel like I would think of him more as a coach. Like, I could see him getting into, like, the Daniel Descalso role.
2: I could also see him being a guy that would be, like, really good on a desk, breaking down, like, a guy's swing and what's gone wrong.
0: Like MLB Network?
2: Yeah, like, I don't know that he'd be as good as D-Rose. D-Rose's unbelievable.
1: I always thought Colton Wong was awesome at that, too.
0: Yeah.
1: Like, I always thought Colton Wong was the guy that would be so good on a desk breaking down plays and at-bats because he was always likable. He had that personality. He never really had... He had a little bit of flash, but it wasn't like an overwhelming flash to him.
0: His play did the talking.
1: Yeah, he's one that I always thought would be really good at it.
2: I'll throw a random name at you, mostly because I just saw he doesn't have a job starting today. Miles Michaelis.
0: Oh, he'll be...
1: He needs to be a sideline reporter.
2: I could totally
0: I think he will be really good at it.
2: Yeah. I just thinking in my head, you talk about personality, guy that could like do what Wainwright did, where Wainwright did the in the bullpen, kind of going through his routine. I could see Michaelis doing that, and he just got DFA'd by the Nationals. So he's free.
0: How do you think Cardinals fans would feel if he was coming back on the broadcast?
1: Oh, I think people would enjoy it, right? People would love that.
2: Yeah, I think if he's entertaining and provides something to the broadcast, I think people would enjoy it.
0: I think he'd be really... Like, if he was somebody that wanted to do the studio stuff, I think he could do a really good job with it.
1: I'd put him at a desk in a heartbeat.
2: I can't remember if he did this or not. I think Greg Garcia was one that did it for a little bit, did the studio thing. And Greg Garcia, he wasn't like a fan favorite, but he was a scrappy utility infielder that Cardinals fans like, okay, this guy's a fun player to have on your team. He just did nothing for you when he was on the desk. Yeah. And that wasn't a shot at him. It's hard to do, right? Mm-hmm. I mean, it's hard to be a on-the-desk analyst. And I think that's just why he just never connected.
1: You either have to be super entertaining or you have to have super in-depth analysis that people can understand. It's got to be one of those two, which is a weird thing to say, but like you got to find a way to put that through the broadcast. It's why on certain, like on TNT, I don't really like Anson Carter. I don't think he provides anything on those broadcasts. Versus like a Paul Bissonnette or a Henrik Lundqvist. Yeah. Like, you've got to have one of the two to fill that void on the television desk.
0: A lot of bullpen guys are really good.
1: Mm-hmm.
0: Like, good personalities. Peter Moylan is a guy that's gone on to have a pretty good broadcasting career. I know people have talked about in the past some of the Cardinals relievers that would be good at it. Like, Andrew Miller is a guy that a lot of people really enjoyed talking to. I don't know if that's something that he would be all that interested in, but I think he could be pretty good at it.
1: Let's Tyler Webb up, too. Let's put him on a desk.
2: I think he's like a banker.
1: I loved Goggles.
0: I think Ryan Stanek is a guy that people like talking to within the Cardinals bullpen
2: Tough bullpen arms, I feel like you never hear them talk. That's why it's hard to figure out if they'd be good at it or not.
1: Which is funny because they're the ones that are always around the club.
0: and that's why like beat writers have a better sense of this because they will talk to those guys to get some sense of what's going on with the team. All right, let's get into a couple of these from the text line. 314-399-9646 is the Air Comfort Service text line. From the 636, what's more likely, the Rams miss the playoffs or the Browns make the playoffs this year?
1: Make the playoffs for the Browns.
0: I would say the Rams miss because of injuries. I don't think it's likely, but I don't see any scenario that the Browns have the upside to make it to the postseason.
2: That's kind of where I am. I can't imagine a scenario where the Browns make the playoffs unless, like, the West Coast like sinks into the ocean or something. But,
1: possible.
2: I would say it's more likely the Rams miss the playoffs.
0: From the 636, more likely Libby gets traded this offseason or starts in the bullpen next year?
1: Starts in the bullpen. I don't think they're trading him.
2: I'll say traded.
1: Oh, stop it.
2: I mean, I don't think they're getting anything for him. I mean, look at how well the O'Neal trade aged. Oh, wait, it's over already.
1: Who did they get for him?
2: Some guy they DFA'd or got
1: is that
2: rid of Rob? Yesterday.
1: That wasn't
0: Victor
2: no,
0: Santos.
2: Santos was the one to get rid of him. I think there was another piece, too, that didn't make it. Reason I say that is if they're not going to put Libby in the bullpen now, maybe that's just because of Leahy's innings limit, but you could put him in the bullpen and he'd be kind of stretched out, and then next year you try him as a high leverage arm. I think they view internally that Motts and maybe Jerpy And was it Pereira, the lefty they got from Arizona? Was that his name? No, I'm thinking of the guy they just claimed. Who was the lefty? Whoever the lefty was they acquired in the deal Nubar. Yeah, I think they view him and Motz as their future left-handed arms in their bullpen.
1: Was that Santos?
0: Lefty relievers. Santo, something like that. Santo.
1: It was the one that Keith Law guessed on, and he got close to
0: Sandro
1: it.
0: Santana.
2: Santana.
0: We were really close there.
1: There was S's in it. I knew that.
0: Last one. More likely to be called up first, Gorman or Baez?
1: Baez.
0: I'm going to stick with Baez.
2: Yeah, I'm going to stick with Baez as well. I don't think they're going to... Gorman may not get called up till September. If he gets called up.
1: Great. Not call him up.
0: Alongside Alex and T-Bone, I'm BK. Coming up in 15 minutes, we will get into the BK and Ferrario Rewind. But next, we'll give you some insight from a third-party publication who view the Cardinals as one of the top five farm systems in Major League Baseball. Talk about it next here on 101 ESPN.
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2: 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The rubber match between the Cardinals and Phillies is ongoing right now. Bottom of the second, Cardinals lead Philadelphia 1-0 thanks to an RBI double from Nathan Church. We'll keep you updated on the Cardinals game throughout the day today here on 101 ESPN. 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
0: Jordan Walker already has 20 doubles and 20 homers on the season. He's now up to 16 stolen bases, Alex, after his recent stolen base in this game against the Phillies. He's very likely to finish this year now with a 20-20-20 season. He's under the age of 25. Do you know who the last player was to do that for the Cardinals?
1: No, but I guarantee you've got it.
2: Third 20?
0: 20 doubles, 20 homers, 20 stolen bases.
1: Tommy Pham.
2: No, nope. He would have been older.
0: Yep.
2: Under the age of
0: 25, because that would be Jordan Walker. Oh, he did it. That way, he's one of them. There's only been two that have ever done this.
1: The trivia questions every single time.
0: Ray Lankford in 1992.
1: Is it after Ray Lankford?
0: 20 homers, 40 doubles, and 42 stolen bases. That guy was awesome.
1: So it's after Ray Lankford?
0: It is since Ray Lankford. There's one other player. He's another one of those guys. It's always like Ray Lankford, this guy in this season, or the one other one is Ryan Ludwig in like 2008.
2: He's always a guy that pops up.
0: Yep, those are the three random trivia question answers for the Cardinals.
1: That's what I'm trying to wonder.
2: Because I always remember it's Lankford, it's Luddy.
0: He has a son that plays Major League Baseball right now.
2: I don't think that helped me, but is that Brian Jordan?
0: No.
2: That's not
0: good answer, though.
2: That's not the typical third guy, though.
0: He had one really great year in his Major League career, the guy that I'm talking about.
1: J.D. Drew.
0: No. I'll give you one more
2: guess. Was it an infielder?
0: He played a little bit of everything.
2: I have no idea. Did you say the name? I'm gonna
1: utility guy. I'm just trying to
0: played in St. Louis for 2.5 years. Short time. This season had 34 home runs and 105 RBIs.
2: Renteria?
0: No,
1: he had multiple good years. Yeah, I'm out.
0: Fernando Tatis. Fernando Tatis was the last one for the Cardinals.
1: The Grand Slam.
0: Under the age of 25.
2: I wasn't thinking a kid that was 20
0: homers, 20 doubles, 20 stolen bases. It is very likely the next to do so will be Jordan Walker this season.
1: I always just go with Ray Lankford. He's always my answer with Jordan Walker.
0: It was a good one.
1: Jordan Walker is just going to be Ray Lankford. It's
2: typically Lankford, Ludwig, and then until recently this year has Tatis's name been popping up a lot more.
0: By the way, the fact that the Cardinals haven't had that happen in the last 25 years is crazy. Last year in Major League Baseball, there were 10 players who did that. It was Julio Rodriguez, Corbin Carroll, PCA, Zach Neto, Bobby Witt Jr., Elliot De La Cruz, Wyatt Langford, Lawrence Butler, Jackson Churio, Michael Harris II, and Geraldo Perdomo.
1: Hopefully we can start making this a regular occurrence for the Cardinals.
0: Fingers crossed.
1: So we'll have to wait 20 years for it.
0: I would think that there's a chance that Joshua Baez could do this next year.
1: Yeah. If Weatherholt...
0: Ty Pete's a guy who could potentially do this whenever he gets up to the majors.
1: Weatherholt could be the guy if you can just find some consistency with the entire season. Yeah, Reyna Rodriguez, you wonder.
2: What's Weatherholt has stolen base-wise? Doubles, I know he's lower.
1: I think it was 13? Was that what it was?
0: He's at 12 doubles, 16 homers, and 12 stolen bases as well. But he should do this at some point in the next few seasons. He's 23 right now, so he could add his name to this list like next year.
1: The goal is to get four guys on the roster that can pull that off for you.
0: I think the hope would be that Mason Wynn someday could do this. Now, he won't do it before turning 25, but he's got 17 doubles and
1: the home runs are what I don't think happens. 10
0: stolen bases. Yeah. I agree.
1: And I wonder with the stolen bases if you hit deeper in the lineup.
0: Yeah, I don't know. But yeah, Jordan Walker having a hell of a season and continues to get to some of those round numbers. All right, before we get out of here, Alex, get to the rewind on the other side. I did want to mention this because Baseball America updated their farm system rankings after the trade deadline. Now, they do this every year. They update them beginning of the year and then after the trade deadline because teams make a lot of moves. The Tampa Bay Rays are number one in Major League Baseball right now for their farm system. They have seven top 100 prospects. That's insane considering they are also one of the best teams in the American League this year. The St. Louis Cardinals came in at number two. Now, they don't have the same quantity of top 100 prospects. The top of their system is not as good necessarily as, say, like the Milwaukee Brewers, who have one of the top prospects in the game and have four top 100 prospects. The Giants have five top 100 prospects. The Dodgers have seven top 100 prospects. All of those teams have more than the Cardinals, but the Cardinals are ranked above them. Now, why would that be? The depth of this system is insane right now. They only have four guys that are ranked in the top 100. They have a bunch of dudes that you could see cracking that thing at some point in the next couple of years, though. And that's why it's the quantity of quality, I guess, would be the best way to describe it. There's like just 20 different dudes that you think are going to be quality big leaguers at some point.
1: Mm-hmm.
0: Whereas a lot of these teams, yeah, they've got the top end talent, but beyond them, it's like they got a lot of filler in their system. So it's been impressive work what they've been able to do from Heim Bloom and Randy Flores and Mortimer and their international scouting side of things over the last probably 18 months or so. They've completely overhauled this system to the point where by this time next year, it legitimately has a chance to be the number one system in baseball.
1: Yeah, you've acquired all the talent. The next step is becoming that factory that turns the talent that you acquire into guys that can take it to the big leagues, which doesn't happen every time. But, you know, that's why I think Milwaukee is always viewed as so successful, is they get guys, but they know how to turn them into big leaguers and be very competent at the big league level. If you can do that and become that factory that just continues to churn them out, you've just completely reinvented the way that your organization has looked through Major League Baseball, which where we've been for the last 10 years, it's a pretty massive accomplishment in 18 months for these guys.
2: Yeah, and the fact that they've already looked like they've developed maybe the homegrown superstar in Jordan Walker, now you need that wave, even if it doesn't develop a superstar, which kind of, you know, maybe they do with like Rodriguez or maybe Baez ends up becoming one of those here at the big league level, but you'd still need to supplement that core with your farm system, whether that means you're using it to trade for pieces on the outside or doing what they've always done, right? Like, even though they've haven't developed the internal star, we've had this conversation a lot. Look at Donovan and Nupar. Those guys were never highly sought after prospects, but they came up and they were contributors to the big league team. The thing that they were always missing was the superstar. Hopefully they've got that figured out with Walker. Hopefully maybe in one more comes along with Rodriguez or Baez, mm-hmm. but then you need that system to supplement you. Otherwise you become like what the Nationals have been over the last couple of years, where it is you end up with the superstars, but you never develop the complementary pieces and you just end up being stuck.
0: By the end of next season, you could see a lineup that looks like J.J. Weatherholt 1, Herrera 2, Burleson 3, Walker 4, I would say Rodriguez 5, Baez 6, and then you get into like Mason, Wynn, see what's going on in center fields at that point in the season, and then whatever you decide to do at catcher, and it might be like Leo Bernal batting 8th or 9th for you.
1: Who'd you have at third base there? Because the catcher was Rodriguez, wasn't it?
0: Yeah, I guess that's true.
1: Third base. It's third base and shorts, or third base and center field. That's the two holes on your roster right now.
0: Yeah, and Jesus Baez, by the end of next year, I think it's unlikely that he's here, but maybe.
1: He's at AAA, and you're talking about him the same way we're talking about Baez. Maybe he's a late September call-up, and he's 2028.
2: I'm guessing they're not going to have an answer.
0: Because he'll probably start the season next year at AAA, would be my guess, for Jesus Baez. And if you start the season next year at AAA, like,
1: is Ty Pete starting next year at AAA?
2: He'll probably be
1: AA.
0: I would think he starts at AA and finishes at Triple. I think he is a year away from being, or a year and a half away from being where
1: he's in double
0: Joshua
1: right
0: Baez
1: now,
0: right? Right now. Correct, yeah.
1: Yeah.
0: And Jesus Baez is 21 years old, so he's the same age as Ty Pete, but Jesus Baez has been ridiculous.
1: Dominating it.
0: This season. And he's played now 35 games at the AA level. I wonder if they're going to call him up to AAA by the end of the year. He's hitting .280 down there, and he has 16 home runs in 35 games at AA, guys.
1: What a trade that was, am I right?
0: Yes. That that Ryan Helsley deal has really paid off in a significant way. They said at the time they were excited about his tools, but it just hadn't come together for the Mets. It's coming together for the Cardinals, guys. Right. He has 30 home runs on the season in 89 games.
1: We give Haim all the credit on that one, not Mo.
2: Oh, that's not fair.
1: No, by the way, Haim gets all the credit.
0: He's only striking out 16% of the time.
1: Oh, my gosh.
0: He's got 30 home runs in 89 games, and he doesn't have a strikeout problem. That's the kind of bat that I'm super interested in. Okay. Alongside Alex and T-Bone, I'm BK. The Rewind is next.
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0: Our guy Bradford Bruns, he's going to be back in with the guys on the Fast Lane later on today. He's got his latest edition of the College Football Connection, an exclusive interview with Mizzou tight end Brett Norfleet on the latest edition of that show. All right, Cardinals up 1-0 midway through three, Alex. It's another good one so far from Kyle Leahy. 3 innings, 4 strikeouts, 3 hits, no earned runs allowed so far. Do you think the Cardinals are going to be able to get this done and ultimately win 2 out of 3 against the Phillies in this series?
1: I say no. I think this one's going to be tight, though, and I think the bullpen lets them down.
2: I'll say the bullpen holds serve. I think Leahy goes 5, goes Soriano, Stanek, hopefully Brule, not Ferguson.
0: I don't think Soriano's available.
1: God, you're totally seeing Caleb Ferguson.
0: He's definitely not available.
2: And you shouldn't want to see him.
1: Do you think he could go 3 for 3 in 3 weeks?
2: I say they hold this.
0: I wonder if Riley O'Brien's available, because he's been used 3 out of the last 5. This would be 4 out of 6. You do have an off day tomorrow.
1: So you're taking Soriano and Riley O'Brien off
2: the board. If they're winning, I wonder if they're going to manage this thing aggressively.
0: It was also only 8 pitches the last 2 times that he went out there. So if he says he's available, I think you might be able to go to him.
1: Boy, if he's not.
0: So you probably get O'Brien, Gastelum, Stanek.
2: Be fair, Gastelum was awesome last time.
0: And Brule. I'm guessing those are the 4 that you'll use.
2: We're going to need more off of Wheeler here, but I believe.
1: You think they can hold on to that 1-0 lead?
0: Oh! Did they catch that?
1: Yeah, he did.
0: Oh, man.
1: Marsh's hair got in the way.
0: Marsh lost it in the sun. Okay, sorry. Cardinals up 1-0.
1: Stop doing play-by-play.
0: I do think that the Phillies will ultimately come back.
1: 3-2 final score. That's my final.
0: Something like that feels about
2: to me. Let's just have some fun. 1-0 Cardinals win this one.
0: Phillies out of challenges. That could be a big part of this game down the stretch as well. Hey, 101 ESPN this week over on the app and at 101ESPN.com is your chance to win a pair of single-day passes for the BMW Championship. That's happening next week, August the 18th. 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We just mentioned this during the break. Wanted to mention it for our audience as well. Russell Westbrook has officially announced his retirement from the NBA, and we both kind of had the same takeaway from this. In an era of load management and guys taking nights off, not giving their all, not trying hard defensively. Listen, Russ was a bad defender, but he tried his ass off, and that guy played with his hair on fire every single night. From 2008 until 2017, I believe he missed a total of 4 games over that stretch. The guy was always available. You always knew you were going to get 100% of whatever it was that he had to offer on any given night. A throwback type of a player, and one of the guys that I will forever remember for just how hard he played night in and night out. I'm guessing future Hall of Famer Russell Westbrook officially calling it a career.
1: Yeah, one of my favorite players watching in that era. Disappointing that guy never had the chance to win the championship, but my God, did he put together some really impressive seasons on some rosters that I don't think anybody expected was able to go on those runs once KD left Oklahoma City.
0: Yeah. 9-time All-NBA player, 2-time NBA scoring champ.
2: That first year when KD left and he went triple-double season and single-handedly carried that team to the playoffs when they had no business being there was one of the most impressive things I've seen in my lifetime. Well,
0: something that I want to talk about tomorrow, give you guys a little bit of time for. What is the most impressive statistical thing like that, where triple-double in the NBA, triple crown is something that Yordan Alvarez is chasing this season? What is one of those like statistical anomalies that you would consider to be the most impressive? We'll get into that tomorrow here on the show. We will talk to you then from 11 to 2. Appreciate you guys tuning in. The Fast Lane's next here on 101 ESPN.
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0: Fastlane on 101 ESPN with Andrew Marsh, Kerry Davis, and Jamie Rivers. I'm Anthony Stalter. 202, your time check, brought to you by Clarkson Jewelers, an officially licensed Rolex jeweler. Jamie, all right, pal?
1: I don't know. Am I on?
0: Yeah, you're on.
1: Okay, because this box here has been getting worse and worse and worse, and today I can't hear a thing. Even when I jiggle the knob, Anthony.
2: You got to wiggle it.
0: Does that help at all?
1: Keep going.
0: I'm going. Yeah,
1: does a little faster.
0: Does that help? You got that?
1: Didn't help at all.
0: All right.
2: You got to wiggle it.
1: Mm-hmm. I tried that.
0: It's kind of like
2: you got to wiggle it.
0: It's kind of like the original Nintendo.
1: Yeah.
0: Marsh, I don't know if you had to deal with this at all, but the original Nintendo, you, of course, had the cartridge.
1: Mm-hmm.
0: And there was a little, like, slot there for the cartridge. You put it in.
3: Yep.
0: If it's not working, you had to kind of...
3: Oh, okay.
1: Yep.
0: Just back and forth, back and forth, back and forth.
2: Some people blew on it.
0: Yeah.
1: You can. Yeah. Some people blew on it, then wiggled it.
0: Yeah.
2: Then wiggled it, then kind of put it in there just a little bit,
0: mm-hmm.
2: and then like, boom, slammed it in, because that kind of recalibrated.
0: Yes, you had to have your methods, Marsh.
1: One time, you know how you had the little, you could spring load it, you'd load it in and push it down.
0: Yes.
1: And tap to come up. Well, the spring broke in mine.
0: Oh, no.
2: You had to have some,
1: so I had
2: to hold
1: put
2: it down.
1: In, hold yeah. it, and I put, like, shimmy a little.
0: Yeah. Oh, yeah.
1: Yeah. I used to, yep. Nail polish, get a little glass nail polish thing, put it in sideways. My mom's nail polish,
2: and hold it down.
1: It was perfect. And I could play it.
0: Perfect size.
1: Now, the fact that my dad bought it at a garage sale may have had something to do with it.
0: No big deal.
1: There was no brand new at the Rivers house.
0: Your favorite game?
1: Tecmo Bowl.
0: Yeah, Tecmo Bowl.
1: Tecmo Bowl.
0: Can't go wrong with
1: Hockey
0: that.
1: Hockey was crap.
0: Yeah.
1: Punch out was fun.
0: Hockey got better a little bit later on, like when you were...
1: Sega Genesis.
0: Yes.
1: Yeah. Sega 94.
2: That was like 95. 94.
0: 95. Yeah. Oh, 95. NHL. Was it NHL 95? 94, or 94?
2: 94, 95. One of those. Forget about it.
0: If you hit a guy too hard and he went to the ice, it'd be blood.
2: Yeah.
1: That was good mm-hmm. stuff. Mm-hmm. They took good the blood times. Away. They said it was too violent.
0: Nah.
2: Come on, man.
3: Northbound on a southbound freeway. Look out.
2: Yeah.
0: Yep. Yeah, that's good stuff there.
1: So I tried all the things here.
2: You still can't hear yourself?
1: We got new chairs, which is wonderful.
0: Mm-hmm.
1: They're fantastic.
0: Chairs are awesome.
1: It'd be great if we had...
0: Kerry almost lost his spine.
2: We almost...
1: That's all it took, though, Kerry. You're a team player.
2: Listen, man.
0: Nice work.
2: Had been really bad.
1: Yeah.
2: Yeah.
1: The fact that Anthony pushed you was a bit weird.
2: No, he actually didn't. He was over there looking at me like, holy crap. What's going on here?
1: That's not what you told me.
0: Originally,
1: that's not what you had in your lawsuit.
0: So I don't know about you guys. I don't, like, when somebody falls, I know, like, a lot of people laugh. My initial response is like, oh, that stinks here, all right? So,
2: and then laugh.
0: Kerry went backwards, and originally I didn't laugh for a couple of seconds, and then the fact that he, like, stayed up, that made me laugh. And then I saw his face, and I just shut it right down. I'm like, he's not playing.
1: He's not happy.
0: He's pissed.
1: This is a wrong time to laugh at Kerry.
0: Yeah.

0: if a kid gets hurt on the ice, can't help him. Can't help him. Don't yeah. touch him. Talk to him. Make sure he's okay. Just find out what they're saying. Don't touch the kid. Because
1: yeah.
0: if he has, let's say he has a fractured leg, arm, and you help him up and it displaces it, now yeah. you're liable.
2: Yeah, or something him. With their spine. Like spine. You can move something and now,
0: yeah.
2: now they can't move anything. Like so... You let them lay there, you know, hopefully.
0: But it's a weird look. Like, we have kids go down every so often. Like, they're not seriously injured, which is great. But they hit the ice and, you know, three coaches, like, on a knee around this kid.
1: Right.
0: And, like, nobody parents are watching. Like, nobody's helping.
1: Yeah.
0: The kid, as the kid gets up, they can, like, kind of move out of the way.
1: Right.
0: I'm not helping.
1: Yeah.
0: Like, they're making sure the camera's in the building.
1: Right.
0: I'm
1: not see, helping. Yeah. Yeah.
0: It's just a weird look.
1: In today's day and age, probably smart.
0: Probably.
1: Phillies and Cardinals right now playing the rubber match at Busch Stadium. It's 1-1, top of the fourth. The Phillies are threatening. They just scored a run. The Cardinals had a run early, scored a run early when Jordan Walker hit an absolute laser beam off of the first baseman and then wound up stealing second and then coming around on a double by...
2: Nathan Church.
1: Thank you, Nathan Church. That's how the Cardinals... took the lead, but the Phillies just even things up. Boy, last night I thought was just overall, I thought the Cardinals played winning baseball last night. They pitched, you know, obviously Pallante not giving up any runs. He worked in and out of trouble. The double play ball was king last year, or last night, I should say. Stanek pretty much won the game in the eighth. I mean, we have...
0: Who is the guy we picked up that can't get anybody
1: Ferguson.
0: Out? Ferguson. Yeah, old Fergie's having troubles.
1: How many walks? Six walks now?
0: Yeah,
1: in the last two games,
2: for Caleb Ferguson, Jake Ferguson for a minute.
0: Yeah,
1: tight end for the Cowboys.
0: Yeah. Came to us from the Reds. Do you think he's still trying to help the Reds?
1: I had the same thought last night.
2: Ah, come on, man.
3: No, he started his tenure off pretty well for the Cardinals. It's been these past few days.
1: Well, it seems like pure manipulation in my opinion.
0: I don't think he's got off saying,
1: "Hey, I'm trying to help you,"
0: all of a sudden. But has he got a batter out yet since he's been a Cardinal?
1: Oh yeah. His first outing was very good.
0: Was it?
1: Yeah.
0: Oh.
1: Yeah, he came in a key spot.
0: He hasn't got anybody out in a while.
1: No. He's walked everybody.
0: Yeah.
1: So last night, he walks the bases loaded, and then Stanek has to come in, and the much maligned Stanek winds up getting a huge double play.
3: Yeah.
1: What's up?
3: Oh, I just find it funny that, like, that Stanek was the one to come in and...
0: Save the day.
1: We have been...
3: He's been very up and down, hot and cold throughout the year. There's stretches where he looks pretty good, and then there's other stretches where he's not.
1: Well, same thing with Justin Brule. Brule has been sensational over his last X amount of outings. But last night, I thought the game was one in the eighth. Don't look at me like that.
0: That changes things for you?
1: No. I'm just saying.
0: I mean, bring up somebody else, not Brule.
1: We're going to criticize a guy.
0: Wow, come on.
1: You're also going to give the guy his flowers.
3: It is funny because when these guys are pitching well, we don't talk about them because they're doing their job until things escalate. They blow a game or whatever it is, and then it's like, what the heck, man? Of course.
2: Welcome to sports.
1: Yeah, misplaced anger, frustration.
0: It's true.
1: But Ryan Stanek came in last night, and he was outstanding. I mean, everybody remembers the win RBI, and we'll get to that. And, of course, the home run by Everson Pereira. But the game, in my opinion, was won in the eighth inning. Bases loaded, nobody out, and you're in a situation where Stanek comes in, and you're like, oh, boy. He gets a rise to hitting a 3-2-3 double play, then gets Realmuto to fly out. Huge, huge moment in that game. But going back to Mason Wynn, guys, that was what... You know, we had this conversation yesterday about Mason Wynn. It was very brief. But some suggested that maybe you trade Mason Wynn because of the offensive profile. To me, and I'm not just saying this because he's had a couple of good games here, it's absolutely asinine. You have a starting staff that is pitch to contact, ground balls galore. You need an elite defensive shortstop, and you have one. He made a play today.
2: Yeah.
1: That
2: he just
1: was
2: made another one as well.
1: Sensational. Like,
2: He's a really good
0: guys,
2: baseball player.
0: Bold question for you, and I tried to scout around a little bit, but I didn't get to every team. Do the Cardinals, defensively, do they have maybe the best 1-2 punch up the middle of the infield with Weatherholt and Mason Wynn? Like, I found teams with maybe better shortstops, like, offensively.
1: Yeah.
0: I don't find many better shortstops defensively than Mason Wynn. And second base, same thing to be said about Weatherholt.

0: Boy, that's a good point. Off the top of my head, I don't know. They might.
1: I looked around. I didn't look a long time, but I kind of poked around, and I didn't see the 1-2 punch defensively.
0: Yeah.
1: Taking the offense completely out of the game. Mm-hmm. I think they're right up there. They're on the podium.
0: Well, Jamie, to your point, so they needed a double play earlier in this game, and it was a slow roller. I think it was hit by Brandon Marsh. Slow roller to second base. Runners bearing down on Weatherholt. And I even thought in my head, I go, you got to go to first. And instead, Weatherholt stays down. He does the option pitch.
1: Yeah.
0: That's his only play. If he resets his feet, he's going to lose time. He may not make an accurate throw. So you have to go with the quick underhands, keep the thumb down. And that's exactly what Weatherholt did. So no waste of time on that. And then win through an absolute missile.
1: Yep.
0: That I would be shocked if Alec Burleson didn't need some ice after the end of the game.
1: Oh, you know he's got a few of those missile. Wrong.
0: Oh, yeah. Oh. Threw a missile to first base and got the runner by milliseconds. So to your point, a couple of big moments in a big series, by the way, because if you can win this one, you carve into Philadelphia's lead in the wild card. But I thought last night was just winning baseball all the way around.
1: We got a couple of examples here. Horner and Swanson. I don't know if those guys are better defensively.
2: So I'm on Baseball Savant right now. If you want to look at outs above average, J.J. Weatherholt is second, and this is just all Major League Baseball, all positions, second behind Pete Crow Armstrong in outs above average. At number 16 is Mason Winn at 10. JJ's at 21. Mason's at 10. And there's no other group, shortstop and second baseman, in that list. So if you want to go by that metric, those two are the best pair in Major League Baseball up the middle.
0: Defensively.
1: Thanks for checking that out, Marshy, because I've been battling with all these people forever. Now they know. What?
0: Are people saying stuff?
1: They're not mad at me. They're just giving me...
0: They're just maybe throwing out some suggestions.
1: Horner, Swanson, Edwards, and Lopez. Looks like it's Wynn and Weatherholt.
2: So...
0: Couple of dubs.
2: That is that's another good pair. You have Dansby Swanson, who is sixth in Major League Baseball in outs above average, and then if you scroll down just a little bit, Nico Horner is 26. So they're also in that top 30 range. So that's another good pairing in Major League Baseball. But the Cardinals are better.
1: Let's go, baby.
0: To suck on that. All right, 1-1. Cardinals did get out of the inning unscathed, or at least. Without giving up the lead, I should say. But it is 1-1 in the bottom of the fourth as Zach Wheeler is back on the hill. And we'll keep you updated on the Cardinals game. And once it's over with, we will... I think we're chatting with our guy Brad Thompson. Yep, maybe about 4:30 or so. Whenever the game is over with, we'll chat with him. Get his thoughts. But hopefully the Cardinals can post a win because they would have another series win. That would be 3 series wins in a row. And over an opponent in Philadelphia, which... Again, directly impacts the wild card standing. So, again, we'll keep you updated on that. All right, it's Fastlane on 101 ESPN. Have the Blues put themselves in the best position to come out of this retool faster? We'll dive into that next on 101 ESPN.
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1: It's the Fast Lane on 101 ESPN. Andrew Marsh, Kerry Davis, Jamie Rivers, I'm Anthony Stalter. Have the Blues put themselves in the best position to come out of this retool faster? Now, Jamie, I know that you were looking at an article by the Daily Faceoff.
2: Yeah.
1: And they liked what the Blues accumulated with their youth. And one of the things that they discussed, and they did like strengths and weaknesses, but one of the overarching themes for the Daily Faceoff that they really liked about the Blues is that they had variety. You can find forwards, you can find defensemen, you can find goaltenders. You have a little bit of everything to choose from when it comes to the Blues farm system. When you thought about the question, though, have the Blues put themselves in the best position to come out of the retool faster, were you thinking of the depth that they had or just the players that they have prospect-wise potentially speeding up this retool?
2: So when I sat back and evaluated, I looked at the current roster of what I would say your one-way contracts. So the guys that should be in the NHL, your current roster guys. And then I looked at the prospect pool, whatever guys in the minors slash draft picks that they've had. And it really is great. You know, Daily Faceoff says that through some high-profile trades and acquiring a boatload of draft picks, the Blues have built quite an impressive pipeline. And their biggest strength, like you said, is the variety that they have people in every position, which is good.
1: Yep.
2: Because you wouldn't want to have like one left winger prospect, one right defenseman prospect, and you're like, ooh, all eggs in one basket.
1: Mm-hmm.
2: Right now, what the Blues have done is what Alex Steen has wanted to do since he has started to talk as the general manager of the Blues. He wants internal competition. Nothing is given to you, even if you're, you know, on a one-way contract. I'm not talking about your 6, 7, 8 year contracts that are sitting on the books. I'm talking about your bottom six forwards and your bottom two defensemen. Nothing's mm-hmm. given to you, and that's the biggest thing the Blues have right now is depth in all positions except for goalie. I think their goalies, but you still have two of the best goalies in the NHL right now in Hofer and Binnington. It's a great tandem, so you don't have to worry about that just yet. When you look at their weaknesses, though, and this is what they outlined, they did talk about lack of options on the left wing.
1: Mm-hmm.
2: And, you know, it is what it is, but you've got a stockpile of, well, I'll call them center icemen, and you can always move somebody to the wing.
1: I was going to ask you that, Jamie. When I read that and I read about the left wing, I kind of thought, I compared it to football, and it's almost like, well, you know what, their wide receivers aren't great. Like, okay, it can be an impact position, but I'd rather, if I'm going to have a lack of something,
2: yeah,
1: I probably want a lack of a left winger. I don't want to lack centers. I don't want to lack defensemen. I don't want to lack goaltenders. Again, if you have to choose something, I'm okay with that being the spot that is a weakness among your prospect group. If it were, hey, the cupboard is completely bare when it comes to defensemen, that to me is a big problem.
2: It would. And you look at Tynan Lawrence, who is their first-round pick, draft 11th overall this year. He doesn't profile to be in the NHL like next year or maybe even the year after. Who knows? But he's a left-handed shot.
1: Mm-hmm.
2: He will probably be a centerman for your team. But then you look at Dalibor Dvorsky, who's a left-handed shot. You could slide him over to the wing.
1: Mm.
2: And now you've still got two highly talented players, young players at that, team-controlled players, that you're intertwining or interchanging from center to left wing to center.
1: Mm-hmm.
2: You don't have to worry about it that way.
3: I was actually thinking about Dalibor Dvorsky the other day.
2: Because he changed his number?
3: Well, yes.
2: What'd you think of that?
3: It's great. 54 is a weird number for a forward.
2: Yeah.
3: So I like 15.
2: 15. I think 15 is what he wore in junior and in Springfield.
3: But as it pertains to him, I was thinking about Robert Thomas, and when he first came up, you know, he played on the wing mm-hmm. to sort of inchworm his way into that center role we know what him to be now. And I was wondering, because Dalibor Dvorsky is so young, if that would be a better fit for him as he progresses throughout his NHL career.
2: It may be if someone can push him out, right? So mm-hmm. we don't know how it's going to align right now for the Blues. We know that Robert Thomas is your first-line center. We don't know if McTavish or McMichael will be your second line center. We don't know if one of them will be your third line center. Puse Suter is a center iceman as well.
3: Right.
2: So maybe your best lineup is Thomas, McTavish, Suter, and then on to Finley or Walker or whoever's going to be on that fourth line for you. Maybe that's the way your alignment looks, and that would mean that Dalibor Dvorsky's on the wing.
3: Do you think he has the foot speed to be a winger?
2: Yeah.
3: Okay.
2: I actually think it's a better spot for him. Because in the center ice position, there's very few center icemen that are slow, that are successful. Ryan O'Reilly was a massive exception, but that's because he was so damn smart.
3: Mm-hmm.
2: Because as a slow center iceman, you've got to try and cover 200 feet of ice. And if you're slow, you're never a part of the play. You're always a step behind, which crushes any offense that you can create. Whereas on the wing, you can be a little more heavy-footed and still get a jump on being on the offensive side.
4: So are we getting to the point where Dalibor Dvorsky is moving out of that center position because of the additions that they have? You think Puse Suter is better suited for that over him and not moving Puse to a wing?
2: No, I don't know yet at all. Okay. What I look at is just the
4: because it's harder to play center as a younger player than and Puse has had the experience of doing it for a number of years.
2: He has, but they also pushed him to the wing for the latter part of the season last year, too. He can play all over the ice as far as the forward position is concerned. But for me, it's what Dalibor Dvorsky does at training camp and what it looks like, what McMichael looks like. Do they try to put him at center ice? Maybe the center ice position looks like Thomas, McTavish, McMichael on the third line center, and they move Dvorsky or Suter to the left wing with McTavish. I don't know what it's going to look like yet. I know that all of these guys are going to get ample opportunity to prove themselves. And let's not forget Otto Stenberg, too. He was a center iceman. Now he's on the wing when he plays up in the NHL. He didn't play one shift at center ice that I can remember, anyways. Mm-hmm. So they have a lot of options of young players. And then getting back to the daily faceoff, going over their prospect list, the Blues have a lot of options coming into the like Justin Carboneau, too. He's played some games in the playoffs last year, but he's going to have probably a half a season to maybe a full season of AHL under his belt before he comes in. And Juracek on the defensive side. Maddox Dagenais played with his father, who was very heavy-footed as an NHL player, but could score goals at will. Mm-hmm. And this kid's 6'4", 196 pounds already.
1: Mm-hmm.
2: And he scores goals at will. And he's a way better skater than his dad was. So he's a center left wing as well. Stenberg, center, 21 years old. Milton Gastrin in Sweden, center iceman, 19 years old. And he's also a left-handed shot.
3: At what point does too many players become too much? And this is not just a Blues thing. It could be any sport that I'm thinking of. At what point does that become too much?
2: It never does.
3: Okay.
2: Ever. Because look at the Dodgers. If we want to talk about the Dodgers, never mind spending the money.
3: Mm-hmm.
2: They draft, they develop, they have this arsenal of young players, and then they trade them, sledgehammer to the housefly, to pick up a future Hall of Famer for their team.
3: But so, you got to make sure you're actually doing that, though.
2: Well, yeah. Well, you're not just going to let these guys rot.
3: You can't just hoard everybody.
2: No, you can't. Mm-hmm. I mean, you can for a year or two because they're all so young.
3: Mm-hmm.
2: But when their third year of their entry-level contract comes around, you have to make a decision. Because now you have to decide whether you're going to qualify them with an offer to keep them in the system, or you're going to trade them because of a year left on their deal and somebody else can kick the can down the road and see what that player looks like. So I think right now the Blues are in an excellent position internally to get better. And I also feel like if they need to move some pieces because they believe that they're better than they thought they were and they want to add like bigger pieces, they have the assets to do so.
1: Yeah, I agree on that. So, again, if we're going to just put a cap on this after we asked it, have the Blues put themselves in the best position to come out of this retool faster? I'm assuming, Jamie, you're saying yes.
2: I think it's, on the surface, I think it's inevitable. I think their roster right now is a more well-rounded, better roster than they had last year. And we saw at the end of last year some really good things, but I think we can see it consistently this year. And then when you're adding some of these players in the next 2 to 3 years, to me it's inevitable that the Blues will be a really strong team in the Western Conference.
1: This is Jamie Rivers. This is Kerry Davis. It's Andrew Marsh. I'm Anthony Stalter. It's the Fast Lane on 101 ESPN. What do we actually value in an MVP? I'm going to throw something at you guys in terms of the numbers, but is it all about numbers? That's next on 101 ESPN.
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1: I'm Andrew Marsh. It's time for a Sports Center update brought to you by Saliga Heating and Cooling. The Cardinals looking to win the rubber match against the Phillies. It is currently tied 1-1 in the bottom of the fifth inning. Cesar Prieto picked up his first hit of the season. We'll keep you updated on this one throughout the remainder of the show. But coming up next, we're going to dive into what do we actually value in an MVP. I'm Andrew Marsh, and the Sports Center update is brought to you by Saliga
2: Heating and Cooling,
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0: This is the Fast Lane on 101 ESPN.

0: How do we actually value, or what do we actually value when it comes to the MVP race? Yordan Alvarez could win the Triple Crown this year. He's running away with the American League MVP, and rightfully so. The Astros right now are in first place, but they're only ahead of the Rangers by a game or a half game, something like that. When it comes to the NL race, it's PCA versus Shohei Ohtani. And it probably comes down to, even if Pete Armstrong has a better offensive profile, whether or not Shohei Ohtani still pitches at some point this season and provides value from a pitching standpoint. Mm-hmm. But when it comes to Yordan Alvarez, are you guys okay with Yordan winning the MVP even if the Astros don't even make the playoffs? Like, so what do we actually value in an MVP race?
1: Yeah, I think sometimes people do value the impact that that player has on a team and whether or not they're winning. But I think if you're playing at the elite level, the highest level that you can, Yordan Alvarez is leading the league in home runs. He's up there. I think he's tops in hits, runs scored. Like, he's doing, and he's batting .322.
0: No, he's been incredible. Again, he may win the Triple Crown, which is one of the rarest.
1: Yeah, I don't think
0: feats
1: you can,
0: in sports.
1: I don't think you can deny someone an individual award, and that part of the game is an individual thing that he's doing. How he's hitting the ball when he's at the plate. Yeah, you would have to give him the award, even if their team is struggling, because obviously there's really, if they were a struggling team, you would say, well, he doesn't even have help around him, and he's still playing at that elite of a level. Mm-hmm. Right now, the Astros are playing pretty well. So, yeah, he would be the MVP for me. I don't care about where the team is in that regard.
0: So it is about numbers, son?
1: Yes.
0: Okay.
1: Because it's
0: I'm not saying you're wrong.
1: It's an individual award. It's not a team award. Mm-hmm. Right, that's why I always say, like, championships are a team award. It takes everyone on the team in order to win a World Series or a Super Bowl or, you know, a Stanley Cup. But the individual part of it, mm-hmm. man, I got my guy. Like, yeah. I've done my part, and I've shown that I am the best player in the game.
0: So what you're saying is, essentially, don't punish the individual for having an outstanding season.
1: Yes.
0: And I'm not saying the Astros will miss the playoffs, but it's a possibility.
1: And I think it varies sport to sport, because mm-hmm. I think Joe Burrow a couple of years ago was having like an MVP caliber year, and the Bengals didn't make the playoffs, if I'm remembering it correctly. I don't know if he should win the award. I think it varies based on sport.
0: Really?
1: Yes.
0: That's interesting to me.
1: And I guess I say that because I think the quarterback has more of an impact on a team, offensively, mm-hmm. for sure. You're touching the ball every single play.
0: Sure.
1: Yordan Alvarez is going to get four opportunities, you know, on a really good day.
0: Right.
1: Good, great day, he's going to get five opportunities to make an impact on the game.
0: Mm-hmm.
1: So, you know, I think that that's why I think it's a little bit different. But in baseball, if you're doing all of the things that he's done, leading the league in home runs, hits, batting average, like, yeah, why not? I mean,
2: you can make the argument that the Astros wouldn't be in the situation that they're even in right now if not for Yordan Alvarez, which would make him the most valuable player.
0: It's a good point. If not for him and his contributions, maybe the Astros are a fourth-place team instead of currently first place. Of course, they could play in a better division, and the Astros might be in a wild card race, but that's it.
2: Mm-hmm.
0: So I think it depends. Typically, and going back to the Joe Burrow situation, CD, I can't remember what year you were talking about, but I'm sure there was another quarterback that was putting up equal numbers while also helping his team win. So usually you have that, where you have two players, similar numbers. Maybe Burrow was better in certain categories. But if it's real close and the Bengals miss the postseason and the other team wins their division or makes the playoffs, you probably give it to the guy that helped his team win overall.
2: I think that was the year that Josh Allen won MVP, when it should have been Lamar Jackson.
1: Yeah.
2: And Josh Allen ended up winning it. So you have Josh Allen, Lamar Jackson, two quarterbacks that got their team to the playoffs, and then Joe Burrow, who I think that was the year where it came down to they needed to beat Denver, and I think they ended up tying. It was like back
1: 2024,
2: and forth.
1: I believe. 2024.
2: Was it 2024? Yeah.
1: That was the year that Josh Allen won.
2: Yeah.
1: He got fourth in MVP voting, but and their team was 9-8.
0: Yeah.
2: The Bengals needed to win out.
1: He elite level. He led the league in passing yards. Like
0: he's balling out.
1: He was playing his butt off.
0: Yeah.
1: But, you know.
0: Can't play defense. Yeah. So. Oh, maybe you should have tried.
1: Yeah.
0: PCA currently has the WAR advantage over Shohei Ohtani, 7.5 to 6.3 in B WAR and 8.0 to 6.4 in F WAR. The comparison gets even more interesting when you look at the components. PCA is ahead of Shohei in batting and base running, while Ohtani has a fielding edge according to the run saved comparison that was used in David Schoenfield's article when it comes to like breakdown of top 10 interesting storylines heading into the stretch of baseball. But if Ohtani can still pitch,
3: I was going to say how many innings has PCA pitched this year?
0: Zero.
3: I just wondered.
1: His fault. They ain't gave him a chance.
3: Well,
0: so it's Cubs' fault.
3: Yeah. I don't know. Maybe he's probably not qualified.
0: Probably not.
3: Which would mean that the other player who is qualified to pitch in Major League Baseball, probably the MVP.
0: Yeah.
3: I would say if we're splitting hairs on the offensive side and all the other numbers.
1: But Shohei has stopped pitching, if I'm not mistaken. Yes. When's the last time he pitched? It's been
2: July
1: over
2: 3rd.
1: A month.
2: So yeah.
3: Terry, even if Shohei wasn't a starting pitcher, let's say he's out of the bullpen and he pitched 85 innings or whatever. Like,
2: that's what he's at, 85 and
3: 85
2: two-thirds.
3: Innings.
0: So he's still has thrown.
3: He's still pitching
0: 85.
3: In Major League Baseball, my friend.
2: Yeah. He's got an ERA like those, of 1.79.
3: ERA of 1.79.
1: Then give him the Cy Young.
3: What's his FIP?
1: I don't think
3: he
1: can.
3: Loves FIP.
1: I don't think.
0: I do.
1: You do love the fielding independent
0: percentage.
1: Yeah. I don't know. For me, it's kind of a catch-22. I do think Shohei has been, if he were still pitching, though, that's when I would say.
3: He has pitched.
1: It's
3: not like he didn't pitch this year.
1: But we can't. You're going to
3: shut
1: him
3: down.
1: You're going to give him credit for what he's not doing now.
3: But
1: he's not doing it right now.
3: If the stat is on the books, it's on the books for
1: the
3: year. It is.
1: But if PCA just said, okay, I'm not playing center field anymore, do you take that against him?
0: Well, compared to.
3: That means he's not playing at all.
1: No, he could be DHing.
3: Okay.
1: If he's just the DH, if he no longer
3: I don't care. He'll still be a DH while Shohei is a pitcher and
1: he's not pitching though.
0: He has though.
1: So is PCA. He has played center field. So if you take him out of center field,
3: crazy pills.
1: No, listen to what I'm saying.
3: I'm trying.
1: If PCA goes and becomes just a DH, are you going to hold that against him? Or are you going to say, well, he did play center field, so he still gets credit for that?
3: If the stats are on the books for this year, he played both.
1: And when you break it down and you start going through the MVP award, you're going to say, all right, well, he did play center field, even though he's not doing it now.
3: Yeah.
0: Yeah. Oh, yeah.
3: You have to. It's on the books, Kerry.
0: Yeah. It all factors in.
3: If it was a year from now and he hasn't, like next season, if there is baseball, and he doesn't play center field the whole time, or Shohei doesn't pitch at all, I can't use that.
1: I understand. But he's not pitching now is all I'm
3: it
1: saying.
3: It doesn't matter. He still did it.
1: I wouldn't say they shut him down because they wanted to have him ready to be a bachelor.
3: Let me ask you a question. It's hypothetical, of course.
1: I love these.
3: You have an NFL quarterback. Or no, let's take, what's his name, with Jacksonville?
0: Trevor Lawrence.
1: Travis Hunter.
3: Yeah. Travis Hunter. Has a career year as a receiver, leads the conference in touchdowns and all that. Like, take the quarterbacks out of the equation for MVP. He's in the MVP conversation. But he also has four interceptions and one back down for a touchdown. But
1: week seven, week eight,
3: they shut him down because they want to focus on receiver.
1: And they let him play receiver for the rest of the year.
3: The interceptions still count on his report card.
1: Yes, but I'm not going to say that. I'm not going to say that's why he should be the MVP because he's the.
3: But I said he's
1: receiver,
3: having an MVP season.
1: But he's no longer playing DB.
3: But I'm talking as a receiver.
1: Yeah, as a receiver.
3: But he still has
1: as a receiver.
3: But he still has
1: as a hitter, not a pitcher.
3: Does he have the stats as defense? Does he still have the defensive stats?
1: Yes, but I'm not using that and saying that. He's not doing that right now.
3: Kerry, are you out of your mind?
1: Yes.
3: If you have a guy that was that good at receiver and he's playing both ways for half the season.
1: And he's no longer doing it?
3: Oh, my God.
1: Yeah.
3: Oh, my God.
1: He's a receiver now. He's not having an impact on the defensive side anymore.
3: Okay.
1: So he did. It was outstanding when he did, but he's not
3: but
1: now.
3: We're not going to count it.
1: Nah, you can count it, but I'm not going to say.
3: You don't count it.
1: But you're calling him a pitcher, and he ain't
3: drunk?
1: Pitching.
3: But he did
1: not yet.
3: Pitch.
0: All right, good.
3: Holy. Not yet. Holy.
1: So then you did a lot of things. Are you still that person?
3: It's not on the books for this year.
0: It's last year's
3: that's
0: standard.
3: Last year's books.
0: Yeah.
2: So
3: way different.
2: I think it, you know, it depends on what do you weigh. Obviously, PCA, he's probably going to win a Gold Glove in center field as the best center fielder in people would say in Major League Baseball. And his offensive numbers are better than Ohtani. If this type of profile for a player doesn't win the most valuable player with Ohtani in the same league, then nobody will ever probably win it.
0: If Ohtani pitches and hits as well as he has this season, then no. Because you can't take away what Ohtani has done, too.
3: Yeah, you can't blame him for being a double.
0: Just because Ohtani hasn't been as good as he was a year ago offensively.
2: Mm-hmm.
0: Doesn't mean his contributions thus far are significantly less than PCA's. Plus, he's pitched.
2: So he's pitching and he's hitting.
0: Mm-hmm.
2: PCA is fielding and hitting as well.
0: Sure.
2: So for me, obviously, him pitching, it's incredible. No other player's doing it. But he's not pitching anymore, and he doesn't play the field. What does he do now outside of just hit?
0: Okay,
2: he just hits,
1: and he's not hitting better than PCA.
0: So that was Carey's point
1: that I'm making.
0: Okay, yeah. But he still
1: he did.
0: All right, let me
1: he
0: ask.
1: He no longer
0: let
1: is.
0: Me ask, let me ask you this, Carey. Let me ask you this.
3: Just forget it, Anthony. Forget it.
0: Let me ask you this.
3: Forget it.
0: A defense, okay, gives up. I don't know, 185 yards on the ground.
1: Yeah.
0: Okay. 125. But only 75 came on one play. Do you still count it?
1: 125 yards.
0: Thank you.
3: Yeah. Oh, damn. That was good.
1: The team didn't do a good enough job on
0: correct.
1: That specific play.
0: So they still gave up. So we can't take away the 75-yard run.
1: I'm not taking it away, but Marcy just made a very good point. He's no longer pitching.
0: So how many innings? He's
1: hitting, and if he's not hitting better than PCA, then how would you put him ahead of PCA?
2: If PCA wasn't an elite defender, this is not even a discussion. But
0: okay,
2: he is one of the best, if not the best, center fielder in Major League Baseball.
0: What would you rather have?
2: Obviously,
1: I'd rather have a pitcher.
0: Why?
2: I'd rather have a pitcher that's still pitching.
1: Thank you. He ain't pitching.
3: So you don't want his bat in your lineup? Right.
0: So how many
2: of
0: innings?
2: Of course you would want Ohtani's bat in my lineup.
0: How many innings has Ohtani pitched?
2: 85 and two-thirds.
0: So you have to take away, with your argument, you have to take away the 85 innings.
1: You don't have to take it away. It's an entire season. It's there. We can accept it.
0: You guys are acting like Ohtani offensively is way down offensively.
1: What you just said, would you rather have a pitcher or PCA? I would rather have Shohei Ohtani if he is a pitcher.
3: I take Ohtani if he's
1: but he's not pitching right now. So if I'm selecting the best player based on the numbers, and again, it's not very, very different, but I'm getting a player that is a potential Gold Glove center fielder.
0: What'd you say?
1: And is hitting better than Shohei Ohtani right now.
0: What did you just say about the numbers?
1: I said the numbers are similar.
0: Thank you.
1: But the one person is also a Gold Glove defender, and the other is just hitting.
2: And he leads Major League Baseball in WAR, which everybody loves these days.
1: You love WAR.
0: It's not that big of a difference.
3: You've proven.
1: What's his FIP?
3: You've proven nothing except insanity.
1: What's his FIP? Anthony, find his FIP.
0: You guys want a Cub? You want a Cub to win an MVP so bad? Go for it.
1: Oh, come on, man.
0: Yeah.
1: You're the one from Chicago. You grew up rooting for the Cubs.
3: He's a White Sox fan.
0: Thank you.
1: Nah, he's a Cubs fan.
0: Hell no.
1: Yeah,
0: I've never rooted for the Cubs. Ever.
1: I saw that Cubs.
0: Don't you dare.
1: Ernie Banks jersey. Stop it.
0: Not even in my time.
1: Yeah, you had it. It was a throwback.
0: I used to say Ryan Sandberg. Spell your name right.
1: Sean Dunstan was your guy. I know you.
0: You played for the Giants.
1: Mm-hmm.
2: In terms of who is leading, in terms of like the odds makers, PCA is leading in that.
0: Well, there you go.
2: So,
1: did you get the FIP
0: on Shohei?
1: On both of them.
3: I'm not even going there anymore. I've moved on.
1: We're not talking to you.
3: I don't want you to talk to me.
0: Let me get the FIP.
3: I'm going to talk to this wall over here. It's got more reason than you.
2: Let me ask you this.
1: I've heard that before.
0: Armstrong does not have a FIP. Because he doesn't pitch.
3: Oh, damn
0: it. So I just checked that.
3: That's going to work against him, Anthony.
0: Yeah. Well, apparently not.
1: Not at all.
3: Oh, you just make up the things, yeah.
0: Go ahead, Marsh.
2: No.
1: Whatever works.
0: Go ahead. What do you got for me?
2: If you took PCA off the Cubs, do you think that would be the same team? Would they be having the same exact success?
3: But that team was not as good anyway. You can't compare because the Dodgers are just that much better as a team.
2: But we're talking about most valuable player.
3: Yeah, but in baseball, it's individual
0: stats. But Carey talked about, that's why I asked the question initially, and Carey said it's about the stats.
2: Okay, I'm talking about from my perspective.
1: You like the numbers. Where is Shohei ranked in FIP? Because PCA is number one in outs above average. Since we can, maybe we can compare those.
3: How far ahead of Ohtani is he, outs above average?
1: I don't see him on there. I'm just asking. Anthony knows these things. He's the baseball guy.
0: I'm trying. Barely. I'm trying to find his pitching numbers. Let's see here. I can't find his.
1: And if we would have stopped the season in July, I would say that Shohei was the MVP.
2: This is from FanGraphs. Ohtani's FIP is 3.68.
0: Okay.
1: Where does that rank him amongst
2: Hold on a second.
1: MLB players?
0: No, it's 2.59.
2: 2.59. I don't know what that 3.6.
1: Where does that rank him?
0: 2.59. Probably pretty damn good.
1: Probably?
0: Yeah.
1: We don't know.
0: All right, fine. In all of baseball you want?
1: Yeah, man.
0: Okay. Let me see here. Player stats.
1: 2.59. I don't even see him. Oh, well, he doesn't have enough enough games pitched to qualify for that number, Anthony. Amazing.
2: Jacob Mizorowski is the best FIP in baseball at 2.17.
1: And Shohei doesn't have enough games to qualify him.
0: Okay.
2: Christopher Sanchez, who we've seen in Philly, he's at 2.61, and he ranks fifth.
1: Where's Shohei on that
0: list? Shohei is ninth in all of baseball.
1: He ain't got enough qualifications, Anthony.
0: Okay, well, if we qualify it at 50 innings of work, okay, Shohei is fifth.
1: Why'd you choose that number? Because Shohei makes it?
3: Because it's the only option he gave you.
0: So if we go to 60, Shohei Ohtani is fifth in FIP.
3: Yeah, Anthony, can't count that. Doesn't count.
1: No, it counts, man.
3: No, it doesn't count.
1: You know what? You can count or whatever you want to count.
0: If we go to 70 innings, he's still fifth.
1: Shocked that you were rooting for a Dodger to win an MVP award.
3: Okay, Cubby. Nah,
0: hey. If we go to 80 innings of work, he's still fifth. So he's behind Mizorowski, Fried, Chris Sale, Dylan Cease, and then there's Ohtani. Max Fried, by the way, 81.1. 81 of the third innings of work for Max Fried this year. So Shohei has pitched more than Max Fried. But we're not knocking Max Fried, apparently.
1: Wasn't Max Fried hurt to start the season?
0: Yes.
1: Okay.
0: But his stats shouldn't count.
3: No.
0: He isn't pitching.
1: Is he going to win a Cy Young?
0: No.
1: Because why?
0: Because his numbers compared to Jacob Mizorowski's not
1: better. He probably hasn't pitched enough innings.
0: It certainly factors into the discussion.
1: Sure it does. Okay.
3: Yeah. I'm going to go to the bathroom.
0: It's Max Fried.
3: I'll see you guys later.
0: Hold on, Jamie, before you go.
3: I gotta pee. Come on.
0: Before you go.
1: You stay here and wait.
3: No, I'm peeing here on
0: Jamie, just answer one question before you go.
3: Okay.
0: What's Max Fried's batting average and offensive profile?
3: 0.0.
0: There we go. Thank you. All right. The Yankees. The Lakers have been sold. We'll get into it next on 101 ESPN.
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0: Cardinals beating that A down at Busch Stadium right now.
1: They're beating the A's.
2: They're playing the Phillies.
1: They're not playing the A's. They're playing the Phillies.
0: No, I said beating that A.
1: Oh. Mm. Beating the A.
0: Kids are still out of school. I don't want to.
2: Cocky, fat A.
0: Yeah, exactly. Oh, yeah.
1: Okay.
0: Even though we could say that word, I'm trying to be very respectful.
1: Good okay? for you, Anthony.
3: Proud of you, man.
0: They're beating that behind 5-1 right now. The floodgates opened in the fifth inning. Herrera singled the center, scoring Prieto, who got a hit, boys.
1: Yeah. First hit.
0: Cesar Prieto got his first hit of the season. He was excited. He came around to score on the Herrera single. Then Burleson, who continues. Burleson's been an absolute freak at the dish lately. Doubles the center. Herrera scores. Weatherholt scores to make it 4-1. And then Walker, who has had an outstanding day today with the bat, doubled the left. Burleson scored, so it's 5-1. All that damage, by the way, came off of Zach Wheeler, or came against Zach Wheeler, who is now out of the game. They have, if the Cardinals hold on here, if they would have beaten in back-to-back games Christopher Sanchez and Zach Wheeler. That's one all-star and one guy who should have been an all-star in a pivotal series. So hopefully they can hang on, and we'll get to that wrap up with BT a little bit later on in the show. The Los Angeles Lakers have officially been sold, boys. And no, our bid of $20 was not the highest.
1: That's shameful.
0: Yeah. $12.5 billion was the number that the Lakers were purchased for. American businessman Josh Kushner and then Bob Iger bought the team for over $12 billion with a B. Record-breaking price, multiple sources told ESPN. So the Lakers have been dealt. What do you think the story is here, CD?
1: The story for me is Jeannie Buss and that family deciding to actually move on from the family business. Mm-hmm. Like Jerry Buss and what he was able to do to create the Showtime Lakers and bring it to the Forum and put the Laker girls out there, like make it an entertainment business. And now that family, and I'm sure I would assume they still have some type of portion of something where they can still be a part owner or something. I don't know. Mm-hmm. But the fact that that family is no longer in the Laker business, I think that's the biggest story. Obviously, $12.5 billion for a franchise. Like these numbers, the way that they've grown over the past 20, 30, 40 years for franchises where, you know, at one point, I'm sure some of them are bought for $200 million, $500 million. And now you're looking at the billions, multiple billions. Mm-hmm. It's amazing to see how these numbers have grown, and that's probably the one franchise that when you look at all the landscape, you got Yankees, you got Lakers, you got Dallas Cowboys,
0: Real Madrid.
1: Those franchises are the ones where you say the most notoriable, most notable franchises in all of sports. It's not really a big surprise that team sold for that amount of money.
0: That's what I wrote down. I think when you look at it, people are like, wow, $12.5 billion, that's insane, but compared to what? The Yankees, the Cowboys, you mentioned it, Real Madrid. I think Manchester United is also in there. The Lakers are arguably one of the most recognizable sports brands on earth. So maybe $12.5 billion isn't that crazy. Maybe we just finally realized how valuable a team like this has become because the Lakers came up for sale and they were purchased. So I think now it's like, okay, we're kind of resetting the market here.
2: So the Buss family sold their majority stake to Mark Walter. I think they have 17% of minority stake. But this Mark Walter guy, who owns the Dodgers, by the way, I think he's in a little bit of hot water right now.
0: What happened?
2: So, if I'm not mistaken, he's under investigation. I'd have to do a little bit more digging on that. This is from the LA Times. A federal law enforcement probe into the financial affairs of the Dodgers controlling owner Mark Walter seems to focus on what looks like an obscure financial maneuver related party transactions. Mm. Real quick. So there's some stuff going on there.
0: Who knew the Dodgers would be in some financial issues and got some problems?
4: Oh, maybe you can go to Major League Baseball and just get it figured out for him.
0: Yeah, I could get bailed out.
2: The LA Times.
0: I hand him another TV contract that allows him to get every other player.
1: Haters.
2: It goes on to say there are deals between entities with business or personal ties, including loans, sales, and other transactions that can have legitimate reasons but pose potential conflicts of interest and typically require extra scrutiny. So, I wonder if that had anything to do with them selling. Obviously, you probably want to make more than what you paid for.
0: Sure.
2: So.
0: Yeah, maybe. All right. Did Heim Bloom pull a Doug Armstrong when it comes to a certain player? We'll get into that next on 101 ESPN.
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0: It's Fast Lane on 101 ESPN. The Cardinals are up 5-1 on the Phillies right now in the top of the seventh, so hopefully they can hold on to

0: risk involved, and it reminded me of what the Blues have done over the past couple of years as they have transitioned into trying to be a contending team. Mm-hmm. It just thought, it made me think of Doug Armstrong and bring this guy in, see what he has. They're in the past, he's had something, clearly, being a former top 100 prospect. At one point, this guy had, you know, a bit of talent to him. And maybe you can unlock that and he can be a piece for you moving forward. Whatever that ends up being, I do not know. You can look at some of the pieces that Doug Armstrong has brought in. Some of them haven't worked out.
1: Mm-hmm.
0: Others have. So it just reminded me that, okay, maybe Heim Bloom is going in this direction during a rebuild. You could put Dustin May in that category as well. Take a chance on a guy that has been injured, that has a lot of upside to him. If you can keep him in your organization and build him up to being what you think he can be, maybe there's some value there, whether he is on your team for the foreseeable future or you can trade him away. I think that Heim Bloom is taking a page out of Doug Armstrong's book once again.
1: It's kind of a cost-free move. You need outfielders. You traded away Lars Nubar at the deadline. You've got your center field spot and your right field spot sewn up, and Nathan Church, who's had a really nice season, and then obviously Jordan Walker's had a sensational season. But your left field spot needs a lot of work, needs a lot of help. And you've been rotating guys out there that aren't necessarily true outfielders. Jose Fermin's done great offensively. He's had some hiccups in the outfields when he's played out there, but why not? And Everson Pereira has I like his energy, quite frankly. He made the one diving catch a couple of nights ago down the foul line. He made a great catch last night, obviously at the home run. So he's added a little pop to this line. Not pop, but he's added a little excitement to the lineup. He has, though, at one point, like you said, Marsh, former top 100 prospect, he's bounced around a little bit. The Yankees were the team that he signed with initially as an international free agent back in 2017. They eventually traded him at the deadline to the Rays. The Rays, in the offseason of 2025, traded him to the White Sox. And then the White Sox designated him for assignment so that they can sign Joey Bart, a journeyman catcher. And then the Cardinals claimed him off waivers. So the Yankees gave up, the Rays gave up, the White Sox gave up. Again, the Cardinals, low-risk move, might as well see what you have in him. But I do think there's a reason why he's bounced around a little bit. Will it click from here? I don't know.
2: Yeah, but what's the harm of having him off the bench?
1: Sure.
2: There's no harm. You know, he's shown pretty good speed and defense. And if he's got a little bit of pop, yeah, he could run into one.
1: Mm-hmm.
2: I'm not saying he's your starting your starting left fielder.
1: Right.
2: Certainly not center fielder, but maybe. I don't know. He had pretty good range yesterday when he made that one catch. So. Right. You know, it is what it is. I think it's a safe pickup that if it pays off, great. If it doesn't, who cares?
1: Well, the other good thing about him, based on the Cardinals' current situation, he's right-handed. You don't have a lot of right-handed options right now when it comes to the bench. Wow. You face a lefty, you could have, you know, you don't want to take Burleson's bat out of the lineup. Church has faced some lefties of late, but at least Everson Pereira has, you know, gives you another look when it comes to the right-handed pinch hitter, if he does come in late in the game, or if he starts against a lefty, you always replace him later on,
0: mm-hmm.
1: you know, with a Nathan Church or whoever. So I like the move. These are the moves you make. And I think it's a good comparison when it comes to Dustin May in terms of the low-risk option. Like Dustin May, obviously, being a pitcher, he had a high profile, had more success before he got to the Cardinals. The injuries were the biggest problem with him. But it is a low-risk move. Small roll of the dice.
2: Mm-hmm.
1: And if you get something like the Cardinals did in Dustin May, you flip them at the deadline. Maybe Pereira gives it a little bit of time to help Joshua Baez down in the minors, maybe cut down on the strikeout rate. I know everybody's ready to see him,
0: mm-hmm.
1: but until he cuts down on the strikeout rate, you won't.
3: Yeah, I think, you know, he's a player. If it, as Jamie said, if it does go well, then you found something. I don't think they brought him in with the expectation for that to take place. Just right. Kind of a guy that's going to fill a roster spot, can be a pinch hitter, a pinch runner, maybe be a defensive substitute late in games if need be. But if you do strike gold with it, then you're like, oh, I'm a genius. If not, you look at it and say, hey, he's holding this spot until one of our younger, more talented guys can come in and take the place.
1: Sure. And I think if Joshua Baez was ready, maybe you don't make this move. Maybe you just bring him up at that time.

0: and then designate Velasquez for assignment like they did.
1: Well, who, you get the service time thing going, though, with Baez.
0: You do.
2: Where's Fermin going to play? What are we talking about?
0: Oh, he'll be in that lineup. You know it.
2: How?
0: They don't ask how. They ask why not. You know what I mean? Does that make sense?
2: How many?
0: Yeah.
2: How many at-bats you going to get?
1: Not enough.
2: Yeah.
0: Thank you, Marsh. All right, it's the Fastlane on 101 ESPN. Cardinals up 5-1 right now on the Phillies, bottom of the seventh inning. Cardinals hopefully can add maybe some insurance runs. We will talk to Brad Thompson following the game. Right now, slated for 4:30. We'll talk to BT and certainly break down this series. It looks very good as of right now. The legacy of Bill Belichick, is that possibly impacted by more news coming out about the GM that he hired in Michael Lombardi? We'll get into that next on 101 ESPN.
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0: Michael Lombardi bounced around the NFL for a while. He kind of cut his teeth under Al Davis, just, you know, doing things for the former Raiders owner. And then at one point he was in Cleveland and then back to New England for a little bit. But he and Bill Belichick are really good friends, which is why Bill Belichick hired Michael Lombardi, who was just doing a podcast. The Monday Morning... No, not the Monday Morning Quarterback. What was it called? I forgot what the podcast was. But Michael Lombardi is doing a podcast, and Bill Belichick basically took him out of retirement and made him the GM at North Carolina when he was hired as the head coach. And now there's a lot of things coming out about Michael Lombardi, who was placed on administrative leave. There was HR complaints, apparently, about Lombardi. From reports, it was nothing in terms of being inappropriate. There was no, like, you know, what you normally think of, like an HR violation. Yeah. There was none of it. It seems like the guy came in and fired anybody that previously worked for North Carolina because he knew everything.
1: Yeah.
0: And there was a report by Yahoo Sports and also by
1: Bruce Feldman
0: at The Athletic, thank you, where he wrote, it almost feels like, as I've watched this play out and talked to people around there, Lombardi is sabotaging this. How could we screw this up worse? The guy who Bill Belichick took over for at UNC, Mac Brown, really good coach, maybe stayed a little too long, but he won a national title at Texas. They fired him after 7 seasons. They were never this bad. They're the laughing stock of college football right now. What Lombardi really cuts at is the roster and what you put on the field and why that's so critical. The arrogant piece is coming in thinking he knew better than all these people who've worked in college football for a long time. Lombardi reportedly convinced North Carolina Board of Trustees Chairman John Prayer of Belichick's interest in the job after the Tar Heels fired Brown in 2024. He was a former Patriots coach, first major hire, obviously, and then Belichick and Lombardi first crossed paths when he's the head coach of the Cleveland Browns back in 91-95. But again, basically Lombardi came in and said, anybody that you think you know football and you know what you're doing, you don't because you didn't work in the NFL.
1: Yeah.
0: And then Lombardi proceeded to completely take a hatchet to the recruiting cycle for North Carolina, and it has left them in a world of hurt.
1: Yeah, it's been awful. And this is, I kind of expected this Belichick. Like, I did not think this would go over well. I didn't think it would be because of Lombardi. I just felt like Bill Belichick was going to be out of touch with 18 to 22 year olds after coaching in the NFL for 30, 40 years. Like, those are different animals, especially in the time that we live in now, where a lot of these young college players have a mindset of already something being owed to them without having earned any of it. Not all of them, but a lot of them have that mindset and that philosophy. So I just felt like it was going to go poorly for them. And to continue with the article, Feldman says it's just staggering that someone who is the highest paid general manager, which Lombardi was, is the worst at his job in the entire field. Like, you have no clue of what you're doing in terms of recruiting and how to go after these young players. And then I tell you all the time, I don't care how great of a, this is a perfect example of my philosophy of why coaching doesn't matter as much as people tell me it does.
2: He's going
1: the
2: there with
1: greatest
2: this.
1: Coach of all time.
2: He doesn't have the best players.
1: Exactly. Yeah, making my damn point.
0: Yeah.
1: It does. You can't make sugar out of sugar honey iced tea. You just can't do it.
0: Wait,
1: it
0: what?
1: Doesn't.
0: What?
1: Put it together. Use the first letter of each word.
0: Okay, got it. Yeah.
1: The first letter of each word. Mm-hmm. You can't make sugar out of that.
0: Yeah.
1: So it's not going to happen. If you don't have the players, you can be the greatest coach, all the X's and O's in the world. If you don't have those guys, you're not going to win games. And this is a proof of it. They are struggling recruiting. They are struggling finding a way to get the best players or better players, and they're struggling winning games.
0: I also think it speaks to Lombardi coming in. The GM shuffle is the name of the podcast.
2: That part drives me a little insane.
0: Well,
2: why did he bring him in?
0: Because they're friends.
1: But
0: Belichick did this with his entire coaching staff too. He either hired his kids or
1: he's also on a medical leave right now.
0: Right.
1: His son, who's the defensive coordinator,
0: Steven Belichick.
1: Like, they are. This is going to
2: turn into a disaster.
1: End poorly quickly. And if Bill Belichick makes it out of the, if he makes it through the entire year, good for him. Mm. But I could see a situation where it goes so poorly, and with all of these other issues, and obviously Stephen Belichick's issue is not, that has nothing, it's just a medical leave. He's dealing with some type of ailment. But if you don't have your defensive coordinator, your GM is on paid administrative leave, your head coach is, who knows what's going on in that world. Like, if you go out there and win two games, Bill Belichick will probably be fired. And the whole notion of him putting himself in position to get back into the NFL, you can throw that out the window as well. Because if you can't win at that level, if you can't find a way to win in the ACC and you can't find a way to win at North Carolina, nobody in the NFL is going to give you an opportunity to play or to call plays or be a coach at that level again, in my opinion.
0: Well, I completely agree with that. And I do want to get into like the legacy aspect here. But there's a lot of different tentacles here. One, Bill Belichick, he gets hired at North Carolina. And again, he brings in all his friends, he brings in his kids and all that. So he didn't surround himself with the best people for the job. He just surrounded people that were comfortable with him.
2: Or that were good at the job at a higher level.
0: Sure. And Lombardi, it is. And I think Lombardi probably figured that out. If you ever listen to his podcast, the GM Shuffle, he was very critical, very arrogant when it came to criticizing GMs around the NFL. And it was very entertaining because he was willing to speak directly. I mean, he would hammer teams about their drafts, about how they built their roster and all that. And he was very over the top, you know, not only critical, but sarcastic and just kind of like he knew better. So I think there's a little bit of karma come to play here where he gets hired. He fires everybody, all the scouting staff and all that. The people that are telling him, hey, college football has changed. The landscape has changed. You got to get in the portal. You got to look at these transfers. You got to do this. You got to do that. And he goes, nah. And he went to the high school. He went back to the high school recruiting. He said, no, this is where it's at. I've been in the NFL. You haven't. You're done. And he has built one of the worst rosters in college football.
2: Yeah. It's just, for whatever reason, it's not a match. It's not a match. Him, his thinking, and the way they're doing business right now is not on par with what other college programs are doing. And Bill Belichick, the one thing that he's been able to do his entire career as a coach is zig when everybody else is zagging.
0: Right.
2: You can't do it when it comes to this kind of stuff, though.
0: Sure.
2: The blueprint's kind of right there laid out for you. If I was North Carolina, I would have said, well, Bill, the only way you're going to get the job is if you have the people that we know can do this part properly, who can get to the transfer portal, who can get to the recruiting side, who can, you know, travel around. Those people are going to be ours. You're going to coach football.
0: Yeah.
2: You don't need to. There's no draft. You don't have to be. Don't worry about it.
0: Mm-hmm.
2: We'll get you the players. You can look at the players that you like. Talk about the players that you like. We'll get those players, or we'll try to get those players for you.
0: Right.
2: But just coach. Because all this band of brothers that you brought with you, they don't know anything.
0: Well, they don't know anything. You know, Jamie, as you were talking, it's funny. You think about it. How much is Robert Kraft vindicated? Because the reports were that he called Arthur Blank, the owner of the Falcons, and said, do not hire this guy. He will bring in the wrong people. And that's exactly what has gone on in North Carolina. Well, Atlanta was concerned that he was going to come in and just bring in everybody that he wanted, and now you look at the results.
2: If you look at over the years, some of the people he brought in, even to New England, it was a joke.
0: Mm-hmm.
2: Some people. They were there, and then they were gone. Then they were there, then they were gone. Like, the fact that he was able to coach his way through some of this stuff, and he had Tom Brady, let's just be honest.
0: Right.
2: He had Tom Brady, and he was an excellent NFL coach. Defensive schemes were excellent, all those things. So you can't take that away from the guy, no matter where he's at right now.
0: Yeah, he won. Now he had Lawrence Taylor, but he also won in New York, too.
2: He's been a very successful professional coach. It's way different than the college level. And it's way different. Like, had Bill Belichick, let's just play a game here. Had he gone to, let's say, Alabama, okay? The pipeline was already there. A lot of it was already set up. The talented players were already there. I'm not saying they're a national championship team, but he's set up way better.
0: Mm-hmm.
2: He went to North Carolina. It's a really odd choice. It was not a good team, not a good program, not in a good spot. Like, did he suddenly become so arrogant that he thought he could just, no matter what, he was going to win with whatever the hell he had? Maybe.
0: Maybe. I also wonder if they were the only one hiring.
2: Okay, but even still, if I'm Bill Belichick and I still got my my wits to me. Mm. I go, this is a bad setup.
0: Yeah.
2: I'm not.
0: Well, that speaks to the arrogance.
2: That's what I'm saying.
0: That you just said.
2: And the one thing Kerry was wrong about in all this is Bill Belichick seems to be very in touch with 20-year-olds.
0: So how long have you been waiting on that?
2: Since he said it.
0: There you go.
3: You talk about legacies.
2: Fair.
3: Bill Belichick has sort of become the butt of a joke.
0: Yeah.
3: Jamie just made one. Adam Vinatieri made one in his Hall of Fame speech.
2: Yeah.
3: That is where Bill Belichick's name is right now. It's sort of the butt of a joke instead of being the head coach that he was in New England for so long. It's just...
2: There just seems to be a lot of things he's doing, to your point, Marshy, that are really different than what he ever was before.
0: Right.
2: It's like he's hit a midlife crisis, but way past the midlife crisis.
0: Right.
2: And now he's like, I can do everything. I want to do it this way. He's changing everything that he was.
0: Yeah.
2: Essentially. And this is the version we're getting now.
3: He should have stuck with TV. Because listening to him, he was pretty good on that. And he showed a little bit more personality than he did when he was a coach.
0: Right.
3: And he's very insightful. He can talk football. He knows football.
2: Yeah.
3: And as a viewer, I want to see one of the best head coaches talk football before or whatever it is, before a game or break down a game.
2: At halftime, watching a defense, 100%. What they're doing or something.
3: That for me probably would have been the best route for him to keep his legacy for where it was, and you get a little bit of that personality that we hadn't seen throughout his tenure as a head coach. But he decided he wanted to keep coaching, and I don't think this was the right path for him.
2: You think Bill Belichick would have been maybe more successful with the old college ways?
4: Probably. I mean, you still have to recruit, though.
2: You do.
4: But I will say...
2: But would it be easier to recruit some of those high school kids being Bill Belichick?
4: Yes.
0: Probably.
4: Like, it probably would have more... You know, weight to it. It would be like, oh, I get to go play for Bill Belichick. It's like going to play for any for Nick Saban or any Joe Pa or one of those older coaches that have established the history at Bobby Bowden. Like all of those guys that established history at their schools, you probably would look at it and say, yeah, that's where I want to go. This is not that.
2: Nope.
4: Like this is who's paying the most. Where am I going to get the best opportunity? How am I going to get to the NFL? Like, those are the questions that are being asked.
2: Some of the kids don't want the hard-ass coach.
4: No, some of them don't.
2: Some of them don't want that guy. Yeah.
3: Well, they go somewhere else.
2: They do. They jump. They go, whoop, we're done here.
0: Mm-hmm. Right. Yelled at me. I'm out of here.
2: How dare you?
0: All right. Sports Six Pack is coming up next. So get your questions into... We're on the Six Pack. We're taking your questions now to the Sports Six Pack Part 1. 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
0: 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Got our Sports Six Pack right now. 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
17: Question number one.
3: All right, from the 618, it says, Marsh, Jamie, please ask, who would you want to see be a cover athlete on a future game? Who do you wish was on the cover when you were a kid? And do you believe in the Madden curse?
4: I wish I was on the cover when I was a kid. No, you asked Marsh and Jamie.
2: Did he ask Marsh and I?
4: Yeah, Marsh, Jamie.
3: Marsh, Jamie, please ask. But I think you guys can answer the question,
4: I don't know. Stay out the way. I don't really. Even though I already answered mine.
2: So what'd you say?
4: Me.
2: Yeah, me too. I'll go with that one. Actually, I'll go with Anthony.
0: Oh, thank you.
2: No.
0: Yeah, that would make sense.
2: I don't know. Cover? One, I don't believe in the curse. It's
3: the Madden curse?
2: Yeah, I think
0: it's ridiculous. You should.
3: That was a thing for a while.
4: Well, I believe in it.
2: A video game doesn't cause a curse. Let's just be honest.
0: Let's ask Michael Vick's fractured fibula what it thinks.
2: My opinion is that it doesn't exist. Your opinion is your opinion, Anthony.
3: You're just saying that those players were magically injured the year that they were on the
2: cover. No, you know what, Rush? You're 100% right. The video game screws up people's careers, lives, everything to do with them.
0: That's what I said.
2: They're done. Okay. As far as the video game cover,
4: I think that's crazy. It's crazy, man.
0: Yeah, well, we think you're crazy.
4: Me?
0: Hmm?
2: I couldn't even tell you who's on covers of video games.
3: Why? Who do you want to be on the cover?
2: Like, right now?
3: Yeah. I could tell you who, you know,
0: who's Marsh, on. Go for it.
2: Like, what sport?
4: Jalen Brunson. Hey,
3: pick a sport.
4: NBA.
0: Okay.
3: There you go.
4: Call him the king of New York.
2: I like Wemby for the NBA.
0: It's a good one.
3: Lost. It's a good one.
2: Don't care. Like him anyways.
0: Wow.
3: Like Macklin Celebrini is on the cover of NHL 27.
2: I like that one.
3: Caleb Williams on the cover of Madden 27.
2: I don't like that one.
0: That one makes sense.
3: Why?
2: I don't like it.
4: Don't you have to win something to be on the cover?
0: Yeah, hell no.
2: Yeah. Like, what, does he put together one good season? Like, yeah,
4: I mean, I don't.
2: Is he very marketable? I don't know.
4: Let's look and see. I guess maybe not. Maybe you don't have to win.
0: I don't know. Just got to be popular.
2: Like Justin Jefferson, I think, makes more sense.
4: He had a down year last year. But he didn't get the ball like he wanted to.
2: Yeah, whatever. Caleb Williams, to me, is not a video game cover guy yet. I think you have to have at least a two or three good seasons under your belt before you qualify for that.
0: Hmm.
2: Or have a rookie season or that is just off the charts.
3: Mm-hmm.
2: So, I don't know.
3: I think you have to have the personality, though, too. Do you feel like he has a personality?
2: You think he's got a good personality?
3: I didn't say that.
4: Personalities matter.
0: Yeah, I don't think the personalities matter for a cover.
3: Okay.
0: I think Gabe Williams is just fine for that. It's a rising player.
3: Matthew Tkachuk was on the cover of NHL 26.
0: Yeah.
2: That was pretty good. I mean, he was obviously a huge name at the time.
3: Mm-hmm.
2: For Celebrini's the guy now, I think, for the NHL. I like that pick a lot. For football?
3: Who would you put on the cover? You said Justin Jefferson.
2: I like Justin Jefferson. Jahmyr Gibbs, I think.
3: He'd be a good one.
2: He's a good one. Bijan Robinson, mm-hmm. I think he's a good one, too. Electric players. Players that can give you something electric.
3: Mm-hmm.
2: I think that kids buy into that. When you punch in on the YouTube the guy's name, and you see a whole bunch of highlight reel things, I think that, for me, qualifies the guy to be on the cover of your video game. Because kids will know those clips or those highlights, and they'll be like, ooh, this guy's cool.
0: Mm.
3: What about you, Anthony?
0: For which sport?
3: Pick one.
0: I like Wemby for the NBA.
3: Okay.
0: I like Jamie's choice of Celebrini for the NHL.
2: Well, they picked it already.
3: Yeah, they picked that.
2: They did already, but that's who I endorse it for sure.
0: You know what, guys? Go to hell.
3: Of course you like it, Anthony.
2: Oh, wow.
0: He's a good player.
3: Yeah, exactly.
2: Wow.
0: He's a real good player.
3: Mm-hmm.
0: Outside of that, I don't know what you mean.
4: Wasn't expecting that at all.
3: I don't know what you're talking about either.
0: Okay. Huh.
2: What about baseball?
3: So Aaron Judge is on MLB The Show 26. He's been on the cover a few times.
4: Jordan Walker.
0: PCA.
2: I knew you were going to do that.
3: PCA, if...
4: If he wins it, yep.
2: If he pitched, he'd be on the cover.
4: Nah.
0: He doesn't have to.
3: I would not be shocked if PCA was on the cover of MLB The Show 27.
0: Next year.
2: It could be.
3: I would not be shocked.
2: It could be.
3: At all. Because he sort of plays to that fiery... You know, exciting brand of baseball that kids like.
2: And he gets talked about a lot for whatever.
3: He does, yeah.
2: Yeah, antics, good or bad, or whatever you think of him.
0: Yep.
2: I can see that. I don't hate that one.
0: All right, question two, please. Or not.
2: The Miz.
1: Question number two.
3: The 314 brings up, by the way, Jazz Chisholm Jr. was on the cover. He didn't really do anything. Peyton Hillis was on a Madden cover.
4: He was.
0: Mm-hmm.
2: Who?
0: Peyton Hillis. Running back.
4: From?
0: Cleveland Browns.
4: From?
0: Arkansas.
4: There you go.
3: All right, let's go to Grant Francis Fan Club. Among Blues prospects, and we talked about prospects earlier, among Blues prospects who have not made their NHL debut yet, who would you consider the two most promising?
2: Adam Juracek on defense and probably Tynan Lawrence at center.
3: So not Justin Carboneau.
2: No, because Lawrence plays a more valuable position at center for me. Now, is Carboneau third or fourth? Maybe. Here's the thing I'll tell you about kids that come out of the Quebec Major Junior League. A lot of them have a hard time transitioning to the NHL game. The Quebec League is known for high scoring, very loose defense, and maybe some bad habits.
0: Mm-hmm.
2: And so a lot of the Quebec League guys come into the NHL or the AHL, and they struggle with a more structured game that relies heavily upon a 200-foot effort.
0: Yep.
2: So Justin Carbonneau, to me, although in the offensive zone, can shoot the puck and find the net, but will he be able to do that? Will he be able to get to those areas and be part of those plays because the game is different?
0: Mm-hmm.
2: It's more well-defended, and it's not going to be as easy. So his transition to the pro game could be more difficult. There's a reason in their most important games last year in the playoffs, Juracek was playing top 4D, and Carbonneau was a healthy scratch. Steve Ott saw something that he didn't feel that Justin Carbonneau was ready to be in that spot yet, which is okay. He's 19 years old.
0: Sure.
2: So let's give him a chance to breathe, but that's why he's not at the top of my list.
5: Question number three.
3: From the 314, what is your favorite family tradition? The 314 says, mine is Sunday night dinner with my family and friends.
0: So I've talked about this with the well, there's two. One, we do pizza nights on Friday, and we rotate who gets to choose the pizza. Lincoln usually follows whatever Killian does.
2: Solid.
0: Yeah. Back to back on some of those. But the other one,
2: you gotta break up the order.
0: Yeah. We realized that. So I think we did like one of those random name generators first.
2: Oh boy.
0: And Killian went first and then Lincoln second. And we started to realize like Lincoln was just choosing whatever Killian did. Mm. So yeah, we were doubling up on some of the chains and we're like, yeah, we gotta mix this up. So that's one I like. The other one that I love, and I've talked about this, my favorite weekend of the year is the Thanksgiving Day weekend.
2: Mm-hmm.
0: So we do Thanksgiving, then on Friday, we'll either do the Christmas tree or put the lights up outside.
2: Mm-hmm.
0: And then on Saturday, we'll do the other. And the kids have their own tree. They can decorate however they want to. And then, you know, the one that sits in the family room, Chris and I usually handle, but, you know, with the kids' help as well. So we either do lights outside Friday, and it's usually depending on the weather, and then Saturday's the other, and then Sunday that same weekend, and you got all the NFL games, and winds up being great. So I love that weekend. It's my favorite.
2: We do on Sundays. Ashley calls it Pancake Sunday.
0: Mm-hmm.
2: So she makes pancakes.
0: You guys do waffles on that day?
2: Nope, just pancakes.
0: Got it.
2: Pancakes and bacon is what that's why it's called Pancake Sunday.
0: That makes sense.
2: Yeah. It'd be like saying, do you do it on Monday?
0: Mm-hmm. Well,
2: no, I just told you.
0: Right.
2: It's on Sunday.
3: Waffle Sunday.
2: So
0: with pancakes.
2: We do that. And then, I don't know, we never have a set date to put up the Christmas tree and decorate just because with two households and custody of kids and whatnot. Mm-hmm. So we try to make sure we pick a date where we have all of them where they can be in one area. And usually Ashley does like the bones, like, you know, the ribbon or whatever she's doing, like, and then we just have this massive thing of ornaments and we just let the kids go.
0: That's fun.
2: And once we're done decorating the tree, we always watch the cartoon of The Grinch Who Stole Christmas.
0: Nice.
2: That's because, I think I've said this before, I would like a Christmas movie, but with all the ADD and ADHD running around the house, to get them to sit still for like an hour and a half, forget about it.
0: No chance.
2: But for like 21 minutes, we can make it happen.
0: Yeah. No phones, 20 minutes.
2: Yep. 20 minutes. They know the cartoon. They don't have to watch it. Just don't make noise.
0: Yep. That's nice. Yeah. I like that, though. For me,
4: it's the same. Christmas time, putting up the Christmas tree with the kids, allowing them, you know, to pick where the ornaments go and trying to make sure that they spread them out a little bit so we don't have everything in one area.
0: Do you, after it's done, me too.
4: Yeah.
2: Not me, Ashley. We'll wait till the kids are out of school and then all of a sudden it's like,
4: okay.
0: You're making me feel better. Because they will overload one side and it just drives me crazy.
4: And I tell them, hey, well, don't forget about this over
0: here. Open space.
2: My girls are like, you know, they're very aware. The boys are just like, sometimes they put two ornaments on the same thing. I'm like, what are you doing here?
0: Yeah, Killian, it's a race. It's like a race for him.
4: How quickly can I get done?
0: Like, buddy, you've been waiting for this for a year. Like, just take your time, enjoy it. It is an absolute race for that kid, for everything. He's just, I was first. It's like, buddy, it wasn't a race. Anything else, Gary?
4: Not really, that's it. I mean, and anytime we get to go on like family trips, so we just came back from Kansas City. They like to go to the Oceans of Fun, the water park in Kansas City. So all of us went up there and we got to do a lot of different things. A couple of museums, and they have like the college basketball experience in Kansas City. So it's like a lot of the NCAA memorabilia and all of the things from like the College Basketball Hall of Fame is there as well. So nice. Got to enjoy that. So anytime we get a chance to have all three of us, because my daughter, you know, it just moved to Nashville for grad school. So anytime I get to have all of them there and participate is fun. Costs a lot of money though.
2: Always.
4: Yeah.
2: Yeah. My kids are like, hey, let's go for a dinner. Let's do a family dinner.
4: I'm like, yay.
2: Cool. 10 people. Wow,
3: so
2: what?
3: That is a lot.
2: I'm like, how about we make a family dinner? Let's do it.
3: Oh boy.
0: Marsh, you? You got it?
3: Oh, you guys know mine, the peanut butter cake for birthdays. That's our family tradition.
0: I'm looking forward to that this time around as you bring some of that in.
3: Sure.
4: Yeah, he's not gonna bring it in, man.
0: What do you mean?
4: He said sure. He's like, nah,
3: we gotta
4: sure
3: wait, we gotta wait a little bit for a birthday to
4: he's
3: pop
4: not
3: out.
4: He's not.
0: Oh, Marsh.
4: Anthony. Well, he was supposed to bring something else in for us, and he ate it all.
0: That was devastating.
3: That was a while ago.
0: That was devastating.
4: He texted us and said, hey, I got this food. I'm going to
3: bring
4: it in.
3: Don't bring lunch.
4: Don't bring lunch. We came
0: in. I got you.
4: Stomach's ready to eat. Oh, yeah, I ate it all last night.
2: Yeah, sorry, guys.
4: What the hell?
0: He texted us. He was honest. He's like, hey, man, I'm not going to have enough. And we were devastated.
2: Yeah.
0: You're
2: excited.
4: Hey, what you guys?
3: Chicken mole, I think is what it was. Yeah, it was really good.
4: We don't know.
3: Maybe I'll make it again sometime.
2: Yeah.
3: Mm-hmm.
2: I wait to not eat it again.
0: The Cardinals win today over the Phillies 7-1. We'll break down the game for you in the 4 o'clock hour. We do have BT coming up as well in the 4 o'clock hour. So Cardinals did post the victory 7-1. Huge, huge, huge series win, especially after you dropped the first game. But we do have part two of the Sports Six Pack coming up. Keep those questions coming in. 314-399-9646. Part two of the Sports Six Pack next.
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5: Question number four.
11: All right, gentlemen, let's go to Junk Hall Dogs. If you had to give up watching one sport out of the main four, basketball, football, or hockey,
12: soccer would be so
11: baseball as well, which one would it be?
10: Basketball.
13: Basketball.
12: Hockey.
10: Oof. You're trying to hurt me today. You know, I take it back.
12: It would be.
11: You don't mean
12: that. I don't. It would be hockey for me. Yeah. I'm not stopping
10: coming
12: watching.
10: From the hockey guy, too.
12: I'm not going to stop watching basketball. Football is even, that's not even on the table. So it comes down to baseball or hockey. Probably going to be hockey.
10: That's fine, Kerry.
13: Well, it's got awkward.
10: We're all allowed tense. To have really bad takes.
12: Y'all said basketball.
10: Yeah.
13: We're talking crazy.
10: That's an easy one.
12: You know how many people watched the NBA
10: I've
12: finals?
10: I've already made that decision.
12: 25 million.
14: Oh, no, 25 million.
12: A lot more than watched, you know, some other sports.
10: Whatever.
11: Maybe
12: every
11: they gave up hockey, too.
12: Game. Huh?
11: So maybe they gave up hockey, too.
12: See?
10: Maybe. Marshy, you?
11: Oh, come on. It's basketball.
10: There you go.
11: I don't even watch it right now.
10: That's what I said. I already made that decision.
12: Shameful.
11: That's not true. I'll watch NBA games from time to time.
10: Shameful. I watched one game.
13: On accident, you did.
10: I watched another one wrong. By accident.
11: I like the playoffs.
12: Playoffs?
11: I like watching the playoffs. I mean, that's kind of bad though if you just watch at the end of the season when it really matters.
13: I don't think it's bad, Marsh. It just tells you everything you need to know.
11: Well, you know what? If we had an NBA team here, I would watch every single game. Like I watch every Blues game, like I watch every Cardinals game.
12: There you go.
11: So
13: So in that case, you would give up football?
11: Nope.
13: Okay. I didn't think so.
11: That wasn't even on the table.
12: Not even on the table.
13: I didn't think so, Marsh.
11: No.
13: So, all right. Question five, please.
8: Question number five.
11: All right, from 636, old ChatGPT
10: has
11: Western Michigan going 10-2, winning the MAC, with CMU finishing fifth at 7-5. If that comes to pass, does Anthony consider that a success for the Chips?
13: Well, there's a little phrase at the bottom here of ChatGPT that says ChatGPT can make mistakes. Check important info. And I just want to point that out because ChatGPT clearly made a mistake in crowning the Broncos the MAC champs.
12: I'm sorry, who'd you say?
13: Broncos. Hmm. I said it right.
12: Yep. Didn't they win the MAC last year?
13: Yeah, they did.
12: They ain't going to repeat.
13: No, sir.
10: Dynasty, some
13: say.
10: Man.
13: It's hard to repeat in the MAC.
12: Is it?
13: I don't know.
12: I don't know.
13: No. Well, I guess that would be a bowl, right? So, yeah. Yes, I would. Just make a bowl. It's kind of where we're at right now in this build.
12: For the MAC?
13: No, for CMU.
12: Oh, okay. I thought you, because you were telling me that there was going to be a MAC team in the playoff next year.
13: Well, it could be.
12: And I was worried about you.
13: If the elitist will let, will stop being so fearful.
12: How about they just win?
13: They did.
12: They didn't win enough.
13: Yeah. Maybe this year.
12: Did they play, who did they play last year?
13: Western?
12: Yeah. Did they play, no, that was Central Michigan that lost to Michigan, wasn't it?
13: Central Michigan lost to Michigan and Illinois. We schedule really good opponents.
12: I agree, man. Two good teams.
13: Western Michigan is at Michigan this year.
11: Ooh.
12: Take down those Wolverines, and they might be on the path.
13: You never know. Western Michigan. Oh, they played Illinois, too.
12: We beat both of them, huh?
13: You beat Western Michigan 38-0.
11: Chips scored 3 points, if I'm not mistaken.
13: I think it was 9, wasn't it? Didn't we get to 9?
12: Central?
13: Against Illinois?
12: I don't know.
13: It was...
12: I can't remember, man.
11: 30-9. That was in 2024.
12: Yeah.
13: Oh, that was 2 years ago?
11: Yeah.
13: I could have sworn it was last year.
12: We played Western Michigan last year.
13: All right.
12: I don't think we played
13: CMU.
12: Central.
13: No, I guess not.
11: Anthony's not a big schedule guy. He just goes about the week and whoever's there. It doesn't matter about the logo or the team. The team just shows up and plays football, plays their brand of football.
12: That's all that matters. That's all that counts.
13: Oh, yeah. So we lost to Michigan. We beat Pitt. Or we lost to Pitt. Sorry. We beat San Jose State.
12: Yeah, that was the first three games of the year. I remember that. That was a gauntlet.
13: That was.
12: Yeah. You had to go there.
10: That's coming up.
13: But yeah, pretty soon.
12: They had to go to San Jose.
13: They had to go to San Jose State, and they beat them.
12: And then Pitt, and then Michigan.
13: Yeah.
12: That was a gauntlet for old CMU.
13: It was.
12: And they didn't come out of it too clean.
13: No, just 1-2. And picked up wins against Wagner in Eastern Michigan.
12: Y'all lost to Northwestern in a bowl game. We were watching that game, weren't we? What's the quarterback's name?
13: LaBaz.
12: Yeah.
13: He's no longer the QB. He gone. We got another guy.
12: He transferred or he graduated?
13: I think he graduated. Anyways, speaking of the gauntlet, we have got...
10: Oh, yeah, that's my... Oof.
13: A returner. Could we hand out yet another gauntlet trophy? This would be the second of the year, second in the last month. Jamie's up for a save. See if he can do it next on 101 ESPN.
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13: 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Well, our guy Dylan is back, and he's back for the championship round, and he will take on Jamie Rivers. What's up, Dylan?
23: Not much, guys. How you doing?
13: We're doing all right. How you feeling? Did you sleep okay last night?
23: Yeah. Slept like a baby.
13: All right, good. Wow. Okay. Yeah, this is the sort of steely personas. Just, man, it's terrifying.
18: Yeah.
13: Okay, well, Jamie, any words for Dylan before you get out of here?
10: Nah, man. Good luck, Dylan.
23: Hey, same to you, Jamie.
10: Hope you have a good one, buddy. Thank you.
13: All right, so Jamie's going to make his way into the cone of silence. Again, a gauntlet trophy's on the line for Dylan. Dylan, go ahead and tell Marsh to spin that wheel.
23: Marsh will spin that wheel.
13: Are we in a anything but hockey mood, Dylan?
23: So I was actually wondering, has Jamie ever lost in hockey?
13: I think he has. Not many times. Marsh has got the numbers. He can maybe look them up in a second here.
11: So in 2026, Jamie is undefeated in hockey, 10-0. If we want to go back to 2025, 11-1. And in 2024, 15-2.
13: Okay, so he's lost three times.
23: But, in Dubai.
13: Yeah, but the win percentage is still very high. So, Marsh, the wheel is done spinning.
11: It's not hockey. It's baseball.
13: Okay, baseball. You got baseball. Baseball.
23: All right.
13: For round four. Have you had baseball yet? I don't think you have, right? You've had random?
23: Random and hockey.
13: Oh, that's right. You had hockey against CD. All right, well, you're going to get four baseball-related questions today. Each question is worth 2 points. Unless you ask for the options. If you ask for the options, those questions become worth 1 point. Dylan, are you ready?
23: I'm ready.
13: Here we go. Question number one. Cardinals infielder Cesar Prieto just set his first hit today in 2026. But can you tell us the organization that signed him as an international free agent in January of 2022?
23: Oh, where did he just come from? Where did we just send? It was in our division, wasn't it? Let's go with the Brewers' final answer.
12: Question number two. This outfielder won the 1995 World Series with the Braves and took home four straight Gold Glove Awards from 93 to 96.
23: Sorry, can you repeat that?
12: This outfielder won the 1995 World Series with the Braves and took home four straight Gold Glove Awards from 1993 through 96.
23: I feel like it's Andrew Jones, but I'll take the options.
12: Is it Tom Omansky, Otis Nixon, or Marquise Grissom?
23: Ooh, okay. Let's go Marquise Griffin, final answer.
11: Question number three. One of baseball's most effective setup men, Jason Adam, recently landed on the 60-day IL with a

0: third base, second base, or first base?
1: Second base, final answer.
0: All right, let's bring back Jamie from the Cone of Silence. Dylan, how you feeling?
1: It was fun while it lasted.
0: Okay, not as confident today, but we'll see here. So Jamie's making his way back in from the Cone of Silence. Jamie, how was it?
2: Quiet and really hot in there.
0: Quiet and really hot. All right.
2: When you close that door, it gets like...
0: steamy. Whew. Which you don't like.
2: No, I don't particularly enjoy that. No. It's fine. But I mean, I don't mind it getting steamy. I just don't like it to be hot.
0: Yeah, I got you. Jamie, your category today is baseball.
2: Oh, I love baseball.
0: Okay.
3: Bag of lunch.
2: Oh, no.
0: For a gauntlet trophy. Here we go. Cardinals infielder Cesar Prieto recorded his first hit today of the 2026 MLB season. But can you tell us the organization that signed him as an international free agent in January of 2022?
2: We're just talking about this. I believe it was the Orioles. Baltimore Orioles, final answer.
4: This outfielder won the 1995 World Series with the Braves and took home four straight Gold Glove awards from 93 through 1996.
2: Wow. Drawing a blank right now, but that was a pretty good time for the Braves. Options, please.
4: Is it Tom Emanski, Otis Nixon, or Marquise Grissom?
2: Oh, wow. Marquise Grissom's a pretty good player. I don't know. Otis Nixon, you said?
4: Yep.
2: I'll go with Otis. Final answer.
5: Question number three. One of baseball's most effective setup men, Jason Adam, recently landed on the 60-day IL with a right shoulder strain. Identify the organization for which he pitches.
2: I believe it's the Padres.

0: Options.
1: Options are the A's, the Padres, or the White Sox.
0: Padres.
2: All right, Jamie, question four. Corey Seager's older brother, Kyle, spent 11 seasons in the majors, all with the Mariners. What position did he play?
0: Shortstop. Final answer.
2: All right. Let's go over this. Dylan versus Jamie.
0: Oh, no, I don't like that.
2: All right, let's go in reverse order. Corey Seager's older brother, Kyle, spent 11 seasons in the majors, all with the Mariners. What position did he play? Jamie, without the options, just said shortstop. Dylan, with the options, said second base. Correct answer is?
3: Third base.
2: Third base is the correct answer, so we're all knotted up 0-0.
0: That was
2: championship round. One of baseball's most effective setup men, Jason Adam, recently landed on the 60-day IL with a right shoulder strain. Identify the organization for which he pitches. With the options, Dylan said the Chicago White Sox. With the option, Jamie said the San Diego Padres. Correct answer is...
1: It is the San Diego Padres.
2: Jamie up 1-0 right now over Dylan. This outfielder won the 1995 World Series with the Braves and took home four straight gold gloves from 93 through 96. Dylan, with the options, said Marquise Grissom. Jamie, with the options, said Otis Nixon. Correct answer is...
0: Marquise Grissom.
2: Marquise Grissom. We're all knotted up. 1-1.
4: No, I mean...
2: It could come down to this. It also could not come down to this.
0: Oh, my God.
2: Cardinals infielder, Cesar Pareto, just picked up his first hit of the 2026 MLB season today. But can you tell us the organization that signed him as an international free agent in January of 2022? Neither of you chose the options. Jamie went with the Baltimore Orioles.

0: Dylan went with the Milwaukee Brewers. If it's the Brewers, Dylan claims a gauntlet trophy. If it's the Orioles, Jamie picks up a massive save. If it's any other team in Major League Baseball other than those two, we're headed for a walk-off. Dylan.
1: You have chosen poorly.
2: You lose!
1: Not today!
0: It is the Baltimore Orioles. Jack Flaherty,
3: yep.
0: Delta Baltimore. Prieto was one of the players that came back in that deal. Prieto signed with the Orioles as an international free agent. Dylan, hell of a run. I'm sorry, man. He got you 3-1 today.
3: Yeah, that's fine, man. I appreciate it. It was fun.
0: You were impressive, man. You were impressive. You crushed us up until today. You had an off day today, Dylan.
4: Tough day today.
0: Tough day.
3: All right.
0: But nice job.
3: Right on, guys. You enjoy the day.
0: Thank you. Thanks for playing. Appreciate you, Dylan.
4: Dylan's not happy.
0: No, I wouldn't be happy.
4: I don't blame him. I respect that.
0: He had a deep run here. Yeah, all right, we got to get to BT next here on 101 ESPN.
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0: With Andrew Marsh, Kerry Davis, and Jamie Rivers, I'm Anthony Stalter. Let's head to the Callier and Thompson phone line. We're joined by 2006 World Series champion, Cardinals TV analyst, Brad Thompson. BT, huge win today for the Cardinals, 7-1 over the Phillies. What a series win, especially after dropping the first one.
1: That was a big one, man. And your point is a really good one, because you dropped the first one, and that was against Andrew Painter, the rookie, who came in with not good numbers. The two prior starts before the Cardinals one were good, but the overall numbers did not look good. But he dealt. The Cardinals shot themselves in the foot a couple of times, which they don't generally do. They usually play some tight games, and then they lose a heartbreaker late. But then you go up against Christopher Sanchez and Zach Wheeler in games 2 and 3, and you're able to win those games, man. So that was a very big one. I know that we talk about it all the time. Like, from here on out, every series is a test. Every game is a test for a young club. But I thought that was a really big one that they were able to be up for. And to watch Kyle Leahy go punch for punch in this one with their guy, I thought that was big.
2: BT, I asked this of Anthony, I believe it was yesterday, but I saw it again in the Pallante game as well. Why is it difficult for pitchers sometimes to throw to first base? Because it looks like it's awkward, and I'm like, I watched the pitchers warm up, and they throw just, they're throwing the ball back and forth, no problem. Like, it just seems like they get all domed up or something.
1: It is, it's the oddest thing, and I know it seems silly, but you're used to going max effort with everything that you have. You're letting it rip, and then all of a sudden you get one back to you, and it's now a finesse. It's a touch pass.
0: Step and throw.
1: You're going Hail Mary all day, and then all of a sudden you got to hit a little dump off pass. It is the weirdest thing, and it is one, like, often, that's why you'll see pitchers sometimes just throw an absolute seed to the first baseman where they're like, what are you saying? it's so they don't have to deal with that throw. And yeah, it's a heartbreaker when it happens, especially in a game like that. I mean, that ends up being a part of, not the only, but the difference in a game like that, where you get a tapper back to you, you think you got an easy out, and then all of a sudden that guy's standing on third base and another guy ends up coming in. So that one hurt a little bit.
2: Yeah, well, it wasn't not just Dobbins on that one, but Pallante last night too had one too, and he threw it like, you know, like almost like I would throw a ball with my left hand, like really awkward looking.
1: Yeah. Oh, it's like you want to close your eyes. Like, I had a teammate, and I won't mention his name. You wouldn't know it anyhow. He had a little bit of big league time with the Twins. But when I was with the Twins organization, he had the yips bad. And this was in spring training. And it would, like, anytime he was taking PFPs, like, everyone on other fields would stop and watch when it was his turn. Because he would get it, and no BS. Like, he would throw it over a fence, trying to throw it to the first baseman. Like, wow. It was in his dome so bad. It was like, it was sad to watch. Like, he would just get it and just chuck it. Wow. Like, it was just an involuntary reaction. So at least it wasn't that bad. But that's why you'll see guys trot it over to first base sometimes too. Like, in between, either the rocket or the trot is the way to go.
3: BT, I'm looking at this team, and I think some of the questions are being answered. I think Jordan Walker has answered some of those questions. Alec Burleson has. You see what J.J. Weatherholt has. What about Nathan Church? He's batting .313 in his last 15 games. He's been playing really well. What are you seeing from him, and do you think he's solidifying himself as having a role on this team for the future?
1: I do, man. I what we've seen out of him is what you want to see out of everybody. It's growth. He's gotten better as the big league season has gone on. He came in already tabbed as an elite defensive outfielder. He's the best defensive outfielder in the Cardinals organization the last two seasons. And that is continuing to be a constant. But you wanted to see, could the bat play? Could he use some of those other skill sets? And the answer has been yes. Like, he came in, and he still does have some swing and miss. The swing decisions are something that he has been working on, but you've seen it. You've seen the whiff rate go down. You've seen the chase rate go down for him, and you're starting to see him go the other direction, take what the pitcher's giving you, have an idea of how the pitcher is going to attack him, and then be able to adjust accordingly, and he's drawn some walks. It's actually one of my favorite things to do, when he draws a walk, to see his reaction and then see the dugout reaction, because he's all pumped up every time yelling in there, I walked! Like, a very novel concept. But he's working on do is realize, hey, there are some holes in my game. How do we fix them with every eye on me? There's not a level bigger than this level. So how do we fix the holes that we have and do it against the best competition? I think Churchy's done a really nice job with that.
0: Brad Thompson joining us right now on the Fast Lane on 101 ESPN. BT on the call, Cardinals TV today with Chip Carey as the Cardinals beat the Phillies 7-1. Alec Burleson continues to just wreck pitching. I mean, this guy has been unconscious, I feel like, BT, for, I don't know, a month, 2 months now. Is there anything that has changed about his game? You just got done talking about Church and adjusting to the big leagues and things are coming together. It's not like we haven't seen this out of Burleson before, but is this who he is? It's just the best version of him? Or do you think he has matured as a player too?
1: So I think one of the biggest things with Burleson and his maturation is the down times aren't as long for Burley.
0: Good call.
1: And that's something that he really talked about in spring training that he wanted to focus on, was to be able to know himself and know his swing well enough where he wouldn't be stuck for long. And I don't care how good you are. I don't care if you're on your way to the Hall of Fame. You're going to have down times. You're going to have times where it just isn't, you're not seeing the ball well. You're not tracking it well. Or maybe you have a little nagging injury and there's something that is tweaking your swing, right? Like those times are going to happen. But he's done a good job of just being able to make adjustments quickly. He's done a really good job of recognizing if there is an area that the opposition keeps going to, that he can make the adjustment accordingly and maybe change some swing decisions, get them back into his zone. And even though he did it again today, he had a double, two RBI double on a ball that was letter high up above the zone. He's such a good high ball hitter and a really good bad ball hitter, if you will. If you look at some of the batted ball numbers this year, he's done a better job of honing in on the strike zone, which allows him to do some more damage. So it just kind of is a complete package. And we're talking about, like, what is he in the future as a hitter? I think this is what he is, guys. I think that he is a legit middle-of-the-order big league bat. There's no fluke when it comes to Alec Burleson.
2: BT, what do you think short-term look, and then obviously long-term look is for these two spots, left field and third base?
0: BT there.
2: He hates my question.
1: I got to be totally honest with you. I heard, what is your long-term?
2: Take two. Long-term outlook and short-term as well. In left field as well as third base. I feel like those are the two that are kind of in flux right now.
1: No, I would agree with that. I think that the long-term view out in left field, you might end up seeing pretty soon, potentially. And that could vary. I mean, who knows? Who knows, right? I do know this. Coming up about Friday-ish would be when a player could come up and still retain rookie status for the following year. So who knows, right? Who knows what that ends up looking like? Maybe that's a bias. Maybe it's not. I don't know. But I do know that right now they've been piecing it together. They've been giving guys opportunities. For me, he's played a really good left field. Pereira has taken advantage of some opportunities that he's had out there. And we've seen guys bounce around. I think when it comes to long term, they're going to end up giving the kid a chance as is out in left field. And at third base, I still think it looks like they want to give the opportunity to Blaze Jordan right now. I don't think anybody else is beating down the door, although Cesar Prieto bounced around over there. By the way, after he got that first hit today, boy, he needed that. Needed that one big time. Snapped it 0-for-26. He was pouncing like a kitten on every ground ball at third. Like he was moving it a little extra for him. But I do think that right now you kind of look at Blaze Jordan over there. Certainly Gorman can get himself back into the mix if things change there. But I'm looking forward to seeing what the future of left field could be, because it very well could end up being the kid at some point, because all Baez has done is put up big-time numbers in the minor leagues.
3: BT, how impressed are you with Kyle Leahy? He's pitched the most innings he's pitched at the major league level this season. He's 9-4 now. He's an ERA of 3.4 or something. He's doing a fantastic job. Are you impressed or surprised with his progress and maturation so far this year?
1: Super impressed, and it's one of those. I remember we had the conversation early in the season. Hey, is it time to put him back in the bullpen? Is it time to try somebody else in rotation? And it came back to last year with Matthew Liberatore. Comes down to, hey, got to be patient. I don't know if you guys still wear the T-shirts. I still have mine.
0: Absolutely,
1: got to be patient. Got to be able to give him the run. And being able to give him this run of starts now and seeing what he's done over the last nine, he went from, in many's eyes, right? Like, he went from a question mark in the rotation, should he be there, to if you have one game to win right now, you're the Cardinals and everybody is fresh, he might be your best option to start a game. Like, right now you're flipping a coin maybe between him and Andre Pallante, the way that both of them have been throwing. And it's just a testament to him, first of all, learning what it is to be a big league starter. So all of the preparation, there's not a better prepared starter than him when it comes to game planning, digging into video, preparing his body. Like, he's doing all of the little things that you have to do. But now I think the sequence of all of these things is more manageable for him. Like, he's been able to just know what to do with his time in between starts, and that's going to change too throughout the rigors of the end of the season of how you keep your body ready. They're going to be watching him just like they did today all the way through the rest of the year, pitch count wise, inning wise. I don't think that you're going to see him running out there in the seventh inning. You're going to see a lot of five and dive for him because they want to keep him healthy. But he's done such a great job, and going from a test, a question mark, to a mainstay in the rotation, I feel like that's what he's done.
0: BT, do you have any games this weekend in Chicago? I see one, the Friday game's on Apple TV, and then Sunday's ABC. Do you have the Saturday game?
1: Yeah, the big national network's coming in stealing everybody's money. It's ridiculous. But
2: yeah, they do that.
1: Yes, we got to, yeah, that will happen. It's fun and games when you're getting their money, but not so much when they're taking yours away. So, yeah, we have the Saturday game. We'll have the Saturday game in Chicago. I will be there for that, and then I'll be there for all of the action the rest of the week. We got five in Cincinnati in 4 days. That's going to be a long stretch, and then head to Philadelphia. So the boys are going to get tested again, so they better enjoy the off day tomorrow.
3: BT, odds on favorite to win NL MVP, PCA or Shohei Ohtani?
1: I'm going PCA.
3: Good man.
1: Unless Shohei comes back to pitching, is I think I'm going PCA. I feel like that's the way that I'm going. Where are you guys leaning?
3: Hey, BT,
2: how many innings has PCA pitched?
3: BT, this is why you are a man after my own heart. You understand ball, brother. I appreciate you. Yeah.
2: Don't side with Kerry. He's delusional.
1: I do. Jamie, your follow-up question was so perfect. It was perfect. How many innings has PCA pitched? You're right. He has not pitched any. I just feel like the overall, the complete package of what he's put together is impressive. Anthony, what are your thoughts?
0: I'm with Jamie on this one.
3: They're on the wrong side.
2: Until PCA can get on the rubber and pitch. Yeah. Sorry, man.
0: Yeah, he's going to throw about, what, 85 innings there?
2: Yep, 85 innings.
0: 85 with a 1-something ERA.
1: This happens with the best of the best. Sometimes you just got to come up with a new award for that guy and give it to somebody else. I still believe that PCA has put up the numbers to deserve it.
0: Shohei Ohtani should get the Shohei Ohtani Award every year.
1: Yes. Given by Shohei Ohtani to Shohei Ohtani.
0: Yes, exactly. Yeah. BT?
4: Shohei's a guy?
0: Good stuff. Did you see that Mike Tyson thing at the ESPYs, Brad?
1: No.
0: Oh.
2: Stay hot, Mike.
0: Mike Tyson read off an award for Shohei, and Shohei Ohtani wasn't there. And then they accepted the award on his behalf. On behalf of him. And they were going to break, and Mike Tyson, you could hear it on the mic, he goes, Shohei's a guy? Mike T doesn't know baseball, nor does he care.
3: Yeah, paying attention to that.
1: He's the best.
0: Yeah. BT, always a pleasure, my friend. We certainly miss you around these parts, and we'll talk to you again next week.
1: All right, sounds good. We'll catch up next week from Cincinnati. See you, boys.
0: All right, see ya. That's Brad Thompson, 2006 World Series champ. Of course, the Cardinals TV analyst alongside Chip Carey on Cardinals TV. This MLB season has been more unpredictable than maybe we expected. That's next on 101 ESPN.
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3: Anthony, after work today, I'm going to my son's practice. I practice out in Kirkwood. I'm the running back coach, and one of the best parts about going to practice after work, after a long day, is I still have energy.
0: Yeah.
3: I'm not tired. I'm not fatigued. I can still give those young men the best coaching that I can provide because mentality has helped me get to that point. I'm able to finish out my day the way that I started my day, and that's with full of energy and ready to roll and still going at the level that I've been all day long.
0: And I know you haven't always felt that way because you and I were talking about that. You were dragging a lot, right?
3: Yeah.
0: And I said, CD, man, I've been there. Mm-hmm. I've been there where it's like you go home and you got no energy left, and when we get home a little bit later on, you know, it always stunk, especially when there's still light out. I didn't go outside with the kids. I didn't throw the ball around or whatever. Just use up the time that I did have because I didn't have any energy either. I was constantly run down. If your testosterone's low, those are the things that it can impact. It can also impact your mood, whether or not you're sleeping good, whether or not you even have the motivation to get in the gym or, I don't know, pre-make your meals so that you're eating healthy. Mentality helped with all of that, and I know it's helped you as well.
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0: With Andrew Marsh, Gary Davis, and Jamie Rivers, I'm Anthony Stalter. It's The Fast Lane on 101 ESPN. So, Jamie, last week, Gary had to eat a bag of crap after he said some stuff that was proven wrong. It's my turn, maybe not to eat a full bag of crap, but okay, to at least admit that a taste
3: PCA
0: that I had
3: is
0: at this.
3: MVP?
0: No, Honestly, I don't care about either players. Like, give it to somebody else.
3: Okay.
0: Make it a farce. You know what I mean? Hmm.
3: Jordan Walker.
0: No, that wouldn't be a farce. Guy's been great.
3: Been outstanding.
0: Start of the year. I think I've said this pretty much every year the last 3 years. Said baseball is too predictable.
3: Okay.
0: It's too predictable. We know what's going to happen. We don't have to watch. I was wrong, at least this year. Dodgers have enormous resources and are stumbling. They'll still win it all, but at least for right now, they're stumbling. The Red Sox were 32-46 and left for dead. Then they went 32-9, and they're baseball's hottest team, and they're one of the more interesting stories. Unless you talk about the White Sox, who were projected to be terrible and fighting for a division title. They were projected to be terrible and are now fighting for the division title. Ohtani looked like he had the MVP locked up. Then your guy, Marsh and Carey, your favorite player, PCA, has overtaken him, probably. You got a pitcher with a 1.76 ERA potentially being chased down by another guy who has 191 strikeouts. 21 teams are still alive if you look at the wild card race. Not really a boring August. Certainly not predictable. Mm-hmm. Has this season been completely unpredictable? And not maybe not completely, because the Brewers are still in first place. They're always in first place. And the Dodgers are still going to win it all. But if you look at the Rays in the AL East, if you look at the White Sox in the NL Central and some of the other things that were just discussed, has this season been wildly unpredictable?
3: Yeah, I think this is the perfect storm for the MLB players to say, hey, this is why your salary cap matters not. Because all of these teams have the capability of making it to the playoffs. There is not a salary cap implemented in place right now. And everyone has an opportunity. And truthfully, like when you talk about the White Sox, how many games did they lose 2 years ago?
0: 121.
3: Like, and now you're the number one team in your division. So the nonsense of, you know, we need parity, that no. You just need your players to develop. You need to draft well. You need to make some execute trades well and get guys in your organization that can help you win games. And I think every team is capable of doing that. And I think that that's what makes baseball fun. Mm-hmm. Like, we all assume that the Dodgers are going to win the World Series. They had a lull at one point last year. I think it was around end of July, middle of July, where they stunk it up again. Like, that's just kind of what they do. It's mundane. It's baseball. It's 162 games. You're going to lose 60 to 70 of them, more than likely. Mm-hmm. Like, it's just going to happen. So, but this is the ideology that one team is going to reign supreme every single year. It's just not true in the regular season. What happens in the playoffs, once you're in, anybody can make something happen. The Blue Jays were an out away, a hit away, a few inches away from scoring the game-winning run and being World Series champions. Like, all of those things are real possibilities. So, that's what makes baseball fun. And to see a team, like if you're like yourself, a White Sox fan who you grew up rooting for the White Sox, you told me that earlier, and not a Cub fan, but a White Sox fan, to see a team lose 100 plus games 2 years ago and now be the best team in their division, what complaints can you have about where baseball is right now?
0: Yeah, no, Jamie, you just walked back in. I'm admitting one thing from the start of the season. I said baseball is predictable. We all know how this is going to play out. But if you look at where we are right now, standings-wise, nobody had the Rays win in the AL East. Nope. Nobody had the Whites. Certainly nobody had the White Sox even coming close to first place in the AL Central. The Astros, Rangers, Mariners all kind of received their love. So that division is basically setting up how it should. Braves, Phillies, not that was kind of predictable. If you flip those, Dodgers being good. But there's enough storylines to say, hey, this season is shaping up to be very interesting as we head down the stretch. And maybe it's not all Major League Baseball. Maybe it's just the American League.
16: That's my thought. It's just the American League. And we say it's unpredictable. I think I could say it's mediocre.
0: Okay.
16: And I also don't believe that when you go back to years past and you finally get to this moment in time, to me it's not unpredictable because Major League Baseball has set it up this way to where you don't need to be necessarily an elite team to just make the playoffs because mm-hmm. they added that extra wild card. They've been adding wild cards, you know, since I forgot.
0: The dawn of time.
16: Exactly. Yeah. So where we're at right now, it's kind of predictable to me that all these teams are middling teams. You know, look at the White Sox. They're having a great year. That in itself is unpredictable. 4 games above 500, mm-hmm. leading their division. You know, you have teams in the wild card, at least in the American League, that you're like, okay. You know, like the Rangers, they're 500. They're that final wild card spot.
0: Would you rather have like three elite teams in each league or this?
3: I'd rather have this.
0: Me too.
3: I think it keeps fans engaged. It's more people, more eyeballs tuned into your sport. It's more opportunity to gain the casual fan in City X because their team, who maybe they are not a baseball fan, but hell, the baseball team in our city is actually has a chance to make it to the playoffs and make a run. Yeah, I think this is more exciting. And whether or not it's mediocre, if we're all playing at the same level, maybe everybody's good, right? Maybe right. That's why it's, you know, it seems mediocre because all of the teams are playing one another and beating up on one another.
0: Mm-hmm.
3: Maybe that means that each team actually is a good team, but you're playing good teams every time you go out there.
0: Yeah, you know, CD, you bring up a good point that I hadn't really thought of. The schedule being balanced means you can't get away with saying, well, they had an easy schedule.
3: You can't pick on anyone.
0: Like in other sports, certainly football.
3: Yeah.
0: You know, the Patriots, they were gifted an opportunity to go to the Super Bowl last year. I mean, just handed an opportunity to go to the Super Bowl last year, undeserved. But with baseball, you're playing a balanced schedule. You got to play everybody. So teams are kind of beating each other up.
3: Yeah.
0: Marsh calls it watered down. Kerry calls it exciting. Maybe it's somewhere in between. I don't know if I should root for the Dodgers to win it all or root for them to lose it all. I'm kind of conflicted.
3: You know, you're not conflicted at all.
0: Like, I kind of want them to win to expose Major League Baseball's problem.
3: It's not exposing anything.
0: But if they lose?
3: The Dodgers aren't Major League Baseball's problem.
0: They're my problem.
3: They're your problem. It doesn't sit well with you.
0: No.
3: And it started a few years ago when they beat your dad's Yankees.
0: Okay, whatever, dude. It's Fastlane on 101 ESPN. Does Oregon actually have, by far, the best roster in the nation? College football? We'll get into that next on 101 ESPN.
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0: Jamie, our guy Stewie is one of my favorite people. 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
2: 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It's very, very easy. 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
0: Again, 314-324-4440.
2: Give him a call. 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
0: you can always Google The Bake Alone.
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0: So Oregon have the best roster in college football. Well, Colin Cowherd and Joel Klatt were discussing that very topic on The Herd, and this is what Joel Klatt had to say.
1: I think this is maybe the best Oregon roster. John Middlecoff made a point earlier. He said Oregon's had great rosters for 12 years, but they always feel just
2: not like this, though.
1: You think this is the best shot to win it?
2: Oh, yeah. Oh, yeah. Oregon's always been talented, and they've always had talent. The chip teams couldn't play at the line of scrimmage with this landing team. Not even close.
0: All right, so the first voice, obviously, you heard was Colin Cowherd. The second one was Joel Klatt. Let's start with this. I don't think it's crazy to say on paper Oregon has one of the best rosters in college football. They bring back Dante Moore, who elected to come back after his big season last year. They've got a couple of running backs, sophomore running backs in Jordan Davison and Hill Jr., who rushed for over 1,300 yards last year. The defense also brings back most of last season's biggest and best names. They are absolutely loaded from top to bottom. But I think where I'm at is same as you guys. It's the dot, dot, dot. The dot, dot, dot is Oregon has been great. Mm-hmm. They have had great rosters. They are 38-0 against anybody that doesn't win the national championship. They're 1-5 against the teams that win the national championship. That's not a knock against them. They don't beat the best. But in order to be the best, you've got to go through those type of teams. Ohio State, which has a comparable roster, we've seen them do it. Yeah. We've seen them win it all. So that's where I'm at with Oregon. I don't think it's a ludicrous take, but if I'm going to take Ohio State versus Oregon, I'm going to take Ohio State.
3: I would have to see how the season, like, I don't get too caught up in.
0: You got to see how
3: pre-season.
0: It plays out.
3: Yeah, I got to see how it starts out. I don't need to see how Gary's the whole thing plays out.
0: Let me see the entire season,
3: and I'll let you know if they're the best
0: team. And if Oregon wins it, I'll tell you they're the best.
3: Then they're the best team in college football.
0: Yeah. Okay, got it.
3: To your point, though, every year they do have this, you know, this hubbub about Oregon and this being the year. I think Dante Moore coming back as one of the best quarterbacks in college football, I think that does help them. They went out and got Dylan Raiola from Nebraska in a transfer, and he came in and thought he was going to be the starter, and Dante said, no, I'm coming back. They lost Sadiq, who was drafted by the Jets, if I'm not mistaken, Kenyon the tight Sadiq. End, yeah. First-round tight end. They do have explosive players on offense. They have had that. But are they able to do it week in and week out? I remember last year, the big game of the year before, obviously the playoffs and all of that came, was the game against Indiana. At home. Mm-hmm. You're playing Indiana at home, and Indiana came into your home and beat you. Now, they were the national champions, but they came into your home and beat you. So what version of Oregon shows up week in and week out? They do have one of the most talented teams. I know a few kids on that roster. Like, they still got guys there. De'Aaron Hill is a local product from St. Louis. The starting linebacker, Devin Jackson, his son, is the son of one of my former teammates, nice. Bobby Jackson. So, you know, they got some guys out there that can play at an elite level, at a high level. But can they do it when the lights are the brightest? I think that that's been Oregon's knock forever. Like, when the biggest game arises, are they going to show up and arise and rise to the occasion? That's been their question, and I won't know that. Like I said, I don't need to see the entire season, but they play Ohio State at Ohio State November 7th. That's probably going to be one of those matchups where that's for the Big Ten, the rights to play in the Big Ten championship game, the rights to be seated where you are come college football playoff time. That's probably going to be the biggest game of the season for both of those programs. And I think you'll have a better answer then. I'm not going to know anything when they're playing Portland State.
0: Right.
3: Oklahoma State. Like, they should beat the hell out of those teams.
0: Yeah.
3: But when it gets down to when, I often say when you can start to see your breath, that's when football is actually being played.
0: Mm-hmm.
3: Like, when I can, and I see that, then now we're in football season. What happens in September and October when it's still 85, 90 degrees outside? That's not football.
0: Yeah.
3: Once it gets cold. Damn. That's when you know what you have as a program.
0: I can't wait, man. Yeah. I cannot wait. Hey, we have your shot to win a pair of single-day passes for the BMW Championship happening next week, August 18th through the 23rd at Bellevue Country Club. The passes include access to the Trophy Club presented by Michelob Ultra. 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We've got the biggest question of the day next.

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2: 502, your time check is brought to you by Clarkson Jewelers, an officially licensed Rolex jeweler with Andrew Marsh, Kerry Davis, and Jamie Rivers. I'm Anthony Stalter. We got done talking about the White Sox. We spent a little bit of time on them a couple of segments ago. And as we mentioned, the White Sox lost 121 games in 2024.
6: They should have been relegated.
2: If this were football, not soccer, but football, yes, they would have. So again, the White Sox lost 121 games in 2024. They're now leading the AL Central, and we'll see if they can hold off the Tigers for the division. Nobody saw this coming at the start of the season. Everybody had them projected fifth in the NL Central, or excuse me, AL Central, and if they didn't have them fifth, they probably had them fourth, right? It's one of those deals. How they were able to turn around their misfortunes has been nothing short of remarkable. Mm-hmm. But my question for you guys, for the biggest question of the day, is do the White Sox give you hope that the Cardinals' build, quote-unquote, can be done quickly? Is there, given the White Sox, I mean, this is not a team with all sorts of money at mm-hmm. their disposal. That would be the other team in the city. The White Sox have always been the, you know, the second team, not only in their city, but just they felt like an outcast for in Major League Baseball outside of certain years. And they have done this. Let's give you a little hope for the Cards.
6: So my first question would be, if I'm trying to, you know, gather if I have hope.
2: Yeah.
6: How did the White Sox make this turnaround? Because they traded away some of their better players, right? They traded away Crochet. They traded away Dylan Cease. Mm-hmm. Like, they traded away guys. So maybe they did go the route that the Cardinals have gone in, trading away your better players and getting prospects in return and building your farm system. And then the Cardinals were never 121 game losers. That is putrid.
2: Yeah.
6: That's hard on the eyeballs. That's the impressive. Double scoop. Yes. In the other way.
2: Yes.
6: So I would say if that's the recipe for their success, heck yeah. I'm extremely excited because I think the Cardinals started at a better place than where the White Sox started at. The White Sox started the lowest of lowest places possible. Mm-hmm. And now here they are, the number one team in their division, 2 years later from that, what they were.
2: Yeah.
6: So I would say yes, that does give me, it would give me a lot of hope knowing that the Cardinals have traded away some of their veteran players, got really good pieces in return, really good players in return. They're already, those younger players that they currently have on the roster are already playing really well mm-hmm. in hopes that the guys that are in the minors kind of come up and do the same thing.
2: Sure. So it's really no surprise how they've done it. Sean Burke has been outstanding for them. He's got a 2.99 ERA with a 3.32 FIP. If you look at other guys that have contributed this season, Grant Taylor, who's got he's pitched 44 games, he's only made four starts, but from a bullpen standpoint, he has been great. Sean Newcomb has been okay in his he's been very good out of the bullpen. Noah Schultz has only pitched 15 games, he's made 14 starts. There was a time where he had looked really good, but the starting staff in the bullpen has been pretty solid for them. And then you've gotten key contributions from some of your offensive players, and they do not play in a stacked division. Like that has to be pointed out. And I think that is the one big thing if you're looking at kind of the comparisons that don't fit. Mm-hmm. If this was 5, 6, 7 years ago, certainly 10 years ago plus, you can look at the Cardinals in the NL Central and say they only really are competing with one other team. And that team just rotated. For some years it was the Brewers, some years right. it was the Reds, some years it was the Cubs, some years it was the, you know, for 2 years it was the Pirates. But with the White Sox, they play in a down division now in the AL Central. They do play with one of the smarter organizations in Cleveland, but they still pale in comparison to what Milwaukee can do. So I do think that's one of the biggest differences. But I think the White Sox, given the fact that they don't spend and they have cleared out a lot of players to get these prospects in, I do think that gives us hope here in St. Louis that the build could be quick.
7: So my whole rebuttal to everything is, aren't the Cardinals basically the White Sox now? Like if you put the Cardinals in the AL Central, they would be right there in terms of trying to win the division.
2: Yeah, true.
7: If you put the White Sox in the NL Central, they'd
2: probably
7: be
2: where the Cardinals are.
7: Exactly
2: at.
7: Where the Cardinals are. So yeah. If you look at the team ERA, the Cardinals are actually above the White Sox.
2: Mm-hmm.
7: Strikeouts, not so much, but
2: right.
7: Are they not the same team minus three losses?
8: Pretty close.
7: And a run differential?
2: No, it's a great point.
7: So the Cardinals are already there. So my question is, why should the White Sox give me any hope? Why? Because they play in a weaker division?
2: All right, so
7: I'm not trying to poo-poo on the question, but that's just my rebuttal.
2: So no. So they don't give you any hope, and it's all about the division.
7: If you put the White Sox in the Cardinals division, they're
8: third place.
2: But you are answering the question, though, March. I think you bring up good points. Yeah. I think what you're answering is no, because the Cardinals play in a division with the Brewers and the Cubs.
7: Exactly.
2: So they're going to be average for quite a while, and there is no hope.
8: And overall, probably playing a better league right now.

0: and they would be leading the division.
1: So if you look
0: you
1: at
0: gotta
1: it,
0: pay attention, Jamie.
1: If you look at it from Kerry's perspective and what he brought up in terms of the prospects and all that stuff, the White Sox, they start at the bottom. The Cardinals are above them. If they had that same trajectory, that would mean that the Cardinals would be much better in that time frame. So from that perspective, yes, that would give me hope if they do the exact same thing that the White Sox have done in terms of progression.
0: Sure.
1: In X amount of time.
0: Yeah.
2: So how many years ago is that where they were the worst team in baseball?
0: Two
2: years ago. So essentially then, the Cardinals have 2 years to work at this. And they didn't have to be the worst team in baseball. So I view that as a positive. You still have runway to go here. You're still figuring some things out. You're almost the same as the White Sox right now. Pretty much are the same. But they had to be terrible a couple of years ago to get to where they are now. You're way ahead of that because this was supposed to be your bad year.
0: Right.
2: One of your really bad years as a Cardinal. And it's not. It's still a fun team to watch. They're still relatively competitive for a playoff spot. I mean, they're there if you hope real hard. But then, you know, next year they should be better. And the year after that, they should be substantially better based upon the trajectory of certain players. That's the way I look at it.
1: I don't see the Cardinals losing a game next year.
2: Oh, boy.
0: That's not true. You don't believe that.
2: Now he might believe it.
0: He doesn't.
3: No, actually.
0: I know he doesn't.
3: Anthony?
1: How can you lose a game when you never play one?
3: There you go.
0: No, that went from he's lying to now he's telling the truth.
2: It went from
0: with
2: he's
0: a disastrous...
2: crazy to he's just a jerk.
3: True.
0: That was awful.
3: Gary? No, I was going to say, I could see him saying both and meaning it. Cardinals lose no games if they
1: play. Well, I'm not that
3: if they
1: crazy.
3: Play.
1: I'm not that crazy.
0: I think there will be Major League Baseball next year.
3: How much?
2: A full season? No chance.
0: Maybe not a full season, but
3: 81 games. Let's go 90 games over 90 and a half.
0: 90 and a half?
3: Yeah.
0: I'll go under.
3: Yeah, I'll go under as well.
0: I think it's going to fall on the.
3: It's going to be about 65 games.
0: No, I think it'd be 80 something.
3: Think so?
0: 82. 81. Half a season.
3: Think they get it figured out by then?
0: I do.
1: 314 brings up, if we were in the AL West, we would be in first place.
0: So does that give you hope?
1: No. Unless there's a realignment.
0: Well, I tried.
3: They should realign.
0: The Astros went there. Why can't we?
2: Can we write a petition up to realign?
3: Yeah. Every year.
0: Every year we get to pick our division.
3: Pick your division. Just the Cardinals.
0: Yeah.
3: You know what I mean?
0: Like, choose your own adventure.
2: Oh, we'll give one in the American League, too.
3: Who?
2: You got to be fair. Yankees.
3: Ah, the top two teams in the World Series?
2: Exactly. Okay. There you go. They've earned
3: it. So are the Cardinals.
0: That'd be interesting.
3: Until you catch up, then you get to choose.
0: The Yankees and the Cardinals every year.
2: Every year get to pick whatever division they want to play.
0: It's not a bad idea.
3: I like that rule.
0: Yeah, one in the American League, one in the National League. Jamie, you're a genius in so many ways.
3: Yeah, man.
0: I don't think I... The level of genius you just touched in the last 30 seconds. Wow.
2: Thank you.
0: It's remarkable.
2: Thank you.
1: If the Cardinals were to go to the AL West, what team would you take out? Because you have to take a team out.
0: I would take out the Seattle Mariners.
1: Oh, okay.
2: Oh, yeah. Get rid of the biggest competition.
0: Right.
2: Hell yeah.
3: Put them in the
0: NL Central. Astros, they would make some sense, too.
1: I mean, Seattle's
3: it doesn't even matter about divisions
1: year.
3: Anymore,
0: I know, but
3: it?
0: they're still, to me, they're
2: I mean, this
0: they at least
2: year
0: have good
2: you'd
0: pitching.
2: Look at the Rangers or the Astros. Pick your poison there.
0: I would either do the Astros or the Mariners. Got to leave those Angels in there.
2: Oh yeah.
3: Why?
2: Because
3: you know. I know why.
2: Mm-hmm.
3: My bad. That's on me.
0: Yeah. All right. Good stuff, guys. It's Fastlane on 101 ESPN. There's a prospect list that came out about Major League Baseball. And you may be surprised to see where the Cardinals rank on that prospect list. That's next on 101 ESPN.
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2: Baseball America released their top 10 MLB farm systems, and they got shaken up after the trade deadline, so they updated this. At number 10, the Seattle Mariners. 9, the Cleveland Guardians. 8, the Minnesota Twins. 7, Washington Nationals. 6, somehow, the LA Dodgers, despite...
3: Well, I say, y'all gotta stop hating on the Dodgers,
2: No,
3: man.
2: I love them. They're the best. 5, the Baltimore Orioles. 4, San Francisco Giants. 3, Milwaukee Brewers. And number 1, Tampa Bay Rays.
3: You skipped one.
2: Cardinals at 2nd. Cardinals, number 2.
3: Give that high Bloom a raise.
2: Nice job,
3: give him
2: Bloom.
3: A raise, man.
2: Nice job, John Mozeliak.
3: Blooms, what do we think it is?
2: Blooms.
3: Blooms?
4: Bloomer.
2: Yeah. Bloomer?
3: That sounds like Boomer.
2: Yeah.
5: I had a teammate named Bloomer.
3: See, all the more reason we can't do that.
5: Ah,
3: it's
5: like,
3: been used.
5: Bloom, my God.
3: Bloomsy or Blooms?
2: Blooms.
3: Blooms. What about Blooms?
6: I got a buddy, we call him Bloomer. It's his last name.
3: All right, leave it. I guess. See, too many Bloomers.
2: Yeah.
6: That's
2: yeah,
6: how it's spelled differently.
3: It would be B-L-U-M-E-R.
6: B-L-U-M-E-R, yeah.
3: Might be related.
6: Maybe.
3: Shout out to Steve Bloomer, man.
5: Probably not.
3: That was my center in high school. I was bigger than him. It's crazy. I was bigger than Bloomer.
2: He can move, though.
3: He was physical, man.
2: He
3: blocked his butt
2: level.
3: Off. Heck yeah. Snap that ball, get Bloomer. To the guy. Steve Bloomer, man. Shout out, nice. Bloom.
5: Where's he today?
3: I haven't talked to him in years.
5: That's a shame.
3: This sucks, I know. But I just gave him some love.
6: Shout out to Andrew Bloomer. The other Bloomer. Yeah.
3: Might be related. Steve and Andrew.
5: Sounds about right.
3: Bloomer.
2: Anyways, does this top 10 list excite you about the future? Marsh?
6: Why wouldn't it?
2: Because they play in the NL Central.
6: You're not going to stop. That's how you get better.
2: Don't
6: That's
2: you
6: how you become one of...
2: Marsh, don't you dare. Don't you dare.
3: He's such a... He hung on to that for an entire commercial break just to throw it back at Marsh.
6: He went to the break room and thought, how do I screw Marsh over this next segment?
3: Pretty much.
6: I'm going to throw it right back in his face.
2: Marsh,
6: I'm going to drop this meatball right on his face.
2: How dare you?
6: How dare me?
2: How dare you?
6: How dare you?
2: You better not be excited about this.
6: I am excited.
2: Okay, go ahead.
6: I'm excited.
2: First of all, do you believe this? Like, second overall, do you think the Cardinals have a better farm system than the Brewers?
3: I don't know what equation they use or how it works or whatever, because I'm looking here and the Dodgers have 7 top 100 prospects and the Cardinals have 4 top 100 prospects. I'm assuming that
5: they're higher. I would assume.
3: As I was saying. I would assume that the prospects are rated at a
5: excuse the hell out of me.
2: Sorry, Gary.
3: Gary,
2: I was
3: setting it up. For the punchline, and you're the guy that
5: I apologize.
3: He's seen the stand-up show before, and the punchline yells it out. Why you gotta be that guy?
5: I apologize. Let me shut up.
3: Sorry. I don't know.
5: Turn my mic off, Marcy. I'm done.
2: No.
5: Okay.
2: No.
5: That's what Jamie wanted me to do.
3: No, well, maybe.
5: See?
2: Anyways.
3: I think it's something that is positive. I tried to find out where they were last year. On a list that would be similar to this.
2: I think they've been in the top 15, top 20 for a little while now.
3: Yeah, I couldn't find it. Mm-hmm. But either way, if Chaim Bloom, if you're looking at grading someone's performance, from the moment he took over with the messaging right away, and then every time you hear him talk, he was on BK and Ferrario, all the interviews, he's bang on. He's very direct. He's very honest. So far, he hasn't stepped outside. Like, we're like, well, what's he talking about there?
2: Yeah.
3: He's been, everything he said that they were going to do, they have done
2: mm-hmm.
3: so far. Now, that will hit a dead end at some point, or certainly a couple of speed bumps along the way. Nothing is perfect. But the main thing he was in charge of leading back to a couple of years ago was, we have to improve the farm system. We have to, from the bottom to the top, we have to get better. And if this is where they're ranked right now, second, as far as MLB farm systems are concerned, he can check that box too, because now he's up the top tier of Major League Baseball.
2: So. Well said. Your top, if you are interested, the top five prospects within the organization. Any takers here? You guys guessing?
6: Number one, Raniel Rodriguez.
2: That's correct.
5: Liam Doyle.
2: Liam Doyle's number two. You guys are two for two.
3: Quinn Matthews
2: is number eight.
3: Okay.
2: So Jamie just cost you perfection.
3: Damn it, Jamie.
6: Joshua Baez is on that list.
2: Joshua Baez is number three.
5: Oh, it's the kid they just got back from one of the trades. What's his name?
6: The lefty right.
5: No, the guy. The guy from the Brewers. Alex. What's his name?
2: Alexander Frias, number four. Nice job.
5: There you go.
2: Nice job, Gary.
6: I can't say the guy's name. The
5: Durangelo.
6: Sanger. Yes.
2: Sanger. Number nine.
3: Mm. What about the other Baez?
5: Jesus Baez. The other catcher.
3: Yeah, what's his name?
2: Leo Bernal.
6: Bernal.
2: Six.
6: What do we have? We have one, two, and three.
2: Yep, you got...
3: two, three, four.
2: Rodriguez, you got Doyle.
5: Franklin.
2: Tanner Franklin's number five.
5: There you go.
6: Nice.
2: Yeah, so you got two pitchers, one righty, one lefty, Liam Doyle being the lefty, Franklin being the right-hander. Two pitchers that in your top five, a catcher, which is huge. In fact, you got two catchers in your top six.
5: For this team.
2: Brandon Clarke is seventh. Mm-hmm. Quinn Matthews is eighth. Sanja is number nine. And Josiah Ragsdale is number 10. So the two guys that you got from Milwaukee, Ragsdale and Frias, are already in your top 10.
3: Good pickups. Yeah,
5: man.
2: Yes, sir. And let's see here. Any other names that you might recognize? Dakota Roby is 12th. Cooper Jerpy is 16th. Man. Daniel Egan, the right-hander that the Cardinals got from Arizona for Lars Nubar, is 17th.
6: Saw a video of Cooper Jerpy's slider. It was fantastic.
3: He's an awkward looking dude.
6: Looked like I think the caption said like something about, look at this frisbee just zipping through the zone.
2: Yeah.
5: Can we spend a few minutes talk about the Dodgers and how everyone hates on them?
3: No, because the damn Dodgers, Kerry.
5: Anthony made a very good point. They just traded away two top prospects for Tarek Skubal, and they're still number six on the list.
2: Listen.
5: So when
3: Kerry,
5: we talk about
3: Dodgers are awesome.
5: No.
3: Next topic.
5: No. Turn his mic off, Marcy.
2: Deal.
5: I'm just saying, like the fact that they are able to trade away prospects and still have a plethora of talent in their system, I think that speaks volumes to their evaluation and their ability to find players that are good enough to, I don't know, play baseball.
2: They're the smartest organization in baseball. They are. I'm not saying that with
5: they
2: any sarcasm.
5: Well, they evaluate
2: the smartest organization.
3: Well, they also spend a ton of money on
2: their
3: staff.
2: They spend money. They spend money on scouting.
3: Not just on their players.
2: It's not just a numbers thing where they've got more scouts in baseball. They've got highly paid scouts. They do it right. They also have resources that no other team in baseball has. That's just a fact, too.
3: Mm-hmm. Well, that's...
2: Both things can be true.
3: Do you mean money?
2: I mean a TV contract that produces an ungodly amount of money.
3: Do we know for sure?
2: Risk-free.
3: The ownership of the Dodgers is the richest owners in all of baseball?
2: Oh, I don't know about that.
5: I just looked
3: at it. So then they don't have the most resources.
6: Well, the guy that just...
3: But they choose to have the most resources.
2: But they do have a TV contract that is...
5: It's Cohen from the Mets.
3: What? What'd I do?
2: The TV contract is not given to every team.
5: That's what he wants to stay on the contract.
3: No,
2: of
3: but
2: course.
3: It's
2: the only thing that separates us.
3: When I think
5: on the contract.
3: Resources, I think of the most money.
5: Jamie, you're not playing the game he wants to play.
3: I know, and then he gets mad.
5: He
3: takes his ball and goes,
2: no. Hold on. Marsh, you ready?
5: He's going
2: to do something.
5: There you go.
2: I'm going to do something
6: stop.
2: For both of you.
5: Please.
2: I'm going to do something for, this is for you too, Jamie.
6: I don't want to do
2: with your attitude
6: this.
2: Today.
5: Come on.
3: There you go.
6: Right. Come on, man.
2: Here we go.
5: There we go.
2: Listen, when I think of the biggest, the best, and the brightest. And a club that doesn't even have the most resources to do what it can do, I think, for the LA Dodgers. The Dodgers are just an incredible, a godlike, I would call them. Mm. Do you remember when Thanos got all of the Infinity Stones?
6: I do.
2: That's the Dodgers.
3: I know.
6: Yeah.
2: The Dodgers.
6: He ended up losing.
2: Nah, well, did he?
6: A different version of him did.
3: Because
5: I remember
3: like one in
6: the 2012 version.
2: I remember that snap.
6: He snapped it twice, actually.
2: And half the world went away. What did he want to do?
6: He wanted to cut the population of the universe in half.
2: That's correct. And he says, you'll thank me later. Yeah. And nobody thanked him, just like the Dodgers. But we should be thanking them. In fact, we should be bowing down to the Dodgers and all their greatness. Ain't that right, Jamie and Kerry?
5: Yep. You said it.
2: Smartest organization. They don't even have the most money. Cohen does.
6: I mean, Mark Walter, who owns the Dodgers, did just sell the Lakers for...
2: It's almost like, the Dodgers...
3: Yeah, that guy's got his own issues.
2: Right, hey. It's almost like the Dodgers are working on a shoestring budget, and they're still able to do this. It's absolutely remarkable. I don't know how they're getting by.
5: They're barely scrapping.
2: They're scraping and
5: clawing their way to the top.
2: But this Dodgers team... Mm. Not only the best in baseball, dare I say the best in sports, including football.
5: Mm.
6: Wow.
2: Dodgers, number one.
3: Not sure there's much else to say following that.
5: Good job, man.
2: Thank you. NFC West breakdown next on 101 ESPN.
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6: I'm Andrew Marsh. It's time for a Sports Center update brought to you by Universal Windows Direct. The Cardinals win 7-1 today against the Philadelphia Phillies. They win the series. They will have tomorrow off before taking on the Chicago Cubs this weekend in Chicago. Right now, the Cardinals in the wild card standings currently sit three games back of the San Diego Padres. Those Padres right now are taking on the Milwaukee Brewers. And if we can get a score update on that one, we will do so. 2-1, Milwaukee leads that one in the bottom of the eighth inning. So the Cardinals could ultimately be 2.5 games out of that final wild card spot by the end of the night. 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And it's all brought to you by the Schaefer Door Company. I'm Andrew Marsh, and the Sports Center update is brought to you by Universal Windows Direct. 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

0: 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No predictions. We won't do the predictions until a little bit later on.
1: I predict that.
0: As we draw closer to the NFL season, we'll do that. Mm. Biggest strengths and weaknesses. So if we start off with the Super Bowl champions, Seattle Seahawks, biggest strengths, biggest weakness.
2: I was watching a video today of McDonald, the head coach for the Seattle Seahawks. And it was one of the defensive players. I would assume that he probably got too close to the quarterback because that's the only time where coaches really lose their crap. But he was telling them, like, we've been through this. Don't. And I think it was the player was Derek Hall. He was walking off. He's like, I don't care if you walk off. I've told you. And this is how we run practice. And to me, to hear that from a, what is he, second year, third year head coach talking to his defense, they just won a championship. That lit a light bulb in my brain. I'm like, that's a tough team. Like, that's a mindset. That's a head coach, defensive-minded head coach, talking to one of his defenders, more than likely about getting too close to the quarterback in practice and setting the tone and the tempo and the standard for, this is how the hell we practice. Play hard, play smart, do all of the things right, and I'm going to be on your butt if you don't. And to the player's credit, he didn't moan, complain. Took his helmet, walked away, and I'm sure got the information, but I like that, especially for a younger coach and a team that just won a Super Bowl. So I would say one of the strengths is the head coach and that defense.
3: I saw the same clip. It's on the Hard Knocks.
2: It's a clip
3: from that. And the player on the first play that they ran, he got too close, and he told him, hey, he told the one, tell him not to get so close, blah, blah, blah, blah. And then he did it again, and he said, get him out. Get him out now. And he basically said, and the guy started like, He goes, no, you shut the, he's like, it's my practice. Last time I checked, this is my practice, and I'm running it, is what he said.
0: He's holding people accountable.
2: This is
0: how we do things around here.
3: You can't be stupid and selfish and be a good team. Mm-hmm. And if this guy's getting too darn close to the quarterback when he knows he shouldn't be, and he's already been told, like, buddy, you're already on the team. You're not making the team in a dummy rep where you're not supposed to go near the quarterback.
0: Right, I agree. I think the biggest weakness is just the biggest question. The biggest weakness could be Brian Fleury. You don't know what you're going to get out of him taking over for Clint Kubiak. Mm-hmm. You knew exactly what you're getting out of Clint Kubiak last year, which is somebody that can coordinate an offense to help you win the Super Bowl. Otherwise, I don't think there's a lot of weaknesses here. We'll see when Zach Charbonnet comes back. You lose Kenneth Walker as Super Bowl MVP.
2: I don't think that's
0: as
2: big of a hit as people would assume because they split carries. Like him and Charbonnet, like we all get so enamored with what Kenneth Walker did in the Super Bowl, being outstanding and playing at such a high level, and he played an outstanding game.
0: Right.
2: But the entire season, those two were 1A, 1B, and then you just drafted Jadarian Price out of Notre Dame.
0: Right.
2: Like, I don't know if that's going to be as much of a loss as people think it is. It's a great addition for the Chiefs, but I don't think it's going to be as much of a loss as people assume it would be for the Seahawks.
0: I agree on that.
4: Is it weird to ask if Sam Darnold is the team's biggest weakness?
3: I don't know if that's weird. I think maybe wording it is
4: maybe I'm not.
3: Can Sam Darnold do it again? Meaning, like, can he be the same level of quarterback? Not win a Super Bowl, but because I don't think Sam Darnold was, he was never in the MVP conversations, so therefore he wasn't operating at such a high level. So can he do this again?
0: Yeah.
3: Can he be effective enough?
4: Well, to your point about the new offensive coordinator, we had a discussion yesterday about Jalen Hurts and having a new offensive coordinator, and he's had some really good years and some really questionable years. And I just look at the last three play callers for Sam Darnold. I know he wasn't a starter in San Francisco, but you have Kyle Shanahan there, you have Kevin O'Connell, and you had Clint Kubiak. All three of those guys are head coaches right now in the NFL. Mm-hmm. This other guy, he's not. I don't really know much about him.
0: Yeah.
4: What does that look like? Do they distribute, the running game with the passing game well enough?
0: Mm-hmm.
4: Does he put Sam Darnold in a difficult spot to do too much?
3: Does he run an offense that's complementary to him?
4: 100%. Right. So I think those all kind of go hand in hand with Seattle, and I wonder if that could be their biggest weakness, or at least biggest question.
0: Right.
3: And that's probably a better way.
0: Yeah, we don't know. Yeah. We don't know if it's a weakness yet. We just that's why I said it might be just the biggest question. Rams, Biggest strength, everything. Biggest weakness, nothing.
3: Biggest weakness?
0: What's the biggest weakness?
3: I don't know.
0: The biggest weakness is if Matthew Stafford gets hurt. That's it.
3: Well, individually, like, it's tough to find like their biggest weakness, but can they succeed with that many egos? Can they succeed with that many stars? Mm. I think the answer is yes, but we haven't seen it yet. Especially, I'm assuming Aaron Donald comes back, and I feel like he's going to be complimentary to their defense and Myles Garrett, and all that, assuming that. But one of the hardest things to do is put a bunch of really awesome players together and sometimes make them gel as a team.
0: Sure. How confident are you that Sean McVay can work with those
3: totally
0: guys?
3: I'm totally confident.
0: Me too.
3: 100%. But I'm just posing, like, if there is a weakness or a question for me, that would be it. But I answered my own question. I don't think it will be.
2: Yeah, I don't think there is a weakness.
0: What's the weakness? Their safety. I don't love their safeties.
3: How good's their kicker?
0: Their kicker is...
3: Oh, isn't it the thicker kicker?
0: It's Harrison Mevis.
3: Yeah, they're fine.
0: Yep.
2: Yeah, I don't know how many... Maybe you hit the nail on the head if you have to go with Stetson Bennett as your quarterback for a time frame. Right.
0: It'd be Ty Simpson, probably.
2: I don't think it's going to be Ty Simpson. I think they got...
0: They cut him?
2: No, they didn't cut him.
3: Hell no. Not yet.
2: Hell no, Anthony. But I don't know if he's ready to... I think right now Stetson Bennett is the number two quarterback.
0: And where has he been? He's been...
2: He's been there for a couple of years.
3: He's at camp, on the Anthony. Team.
0: There's been something with Bennett that they have not...
2: They got Matthew Stafford. What the hell you need? What are you trying?
0: But Bennett, but remember...
2: Because they drafted Ty
0: Simpson? His rookie year, Stetson Bennett, his rookie year, he was away from the team for a long time.
2: Yeah.
0: There was something happened. I don't know what. They've snapped... To the Rams' credit, they have completely had that under wraps. But... There was something weird with Bennett.
3: Maybe they just had to get him off his feet.
0: He's tired after winning the national championships with Georgia?
3: You just don't know.
0: All right, fair enough.
4: We have a few people texting in saying that age could be a weakness for the Rams.
0: That to me would play more into the injuries. So
3: yeah, I guess if you look at Davante Adams, Stafford, Aaron Donald, if he's on the roster.
0: Yeah.
3: Those are three key guys on your team if they're older and they get injured. Could be problematic. It's not a bad comment.
0: Can't take away their wins. They're too old. All right, San Francisco 49ers. I would say
4: health.
3: Yes,
2: it that's already their is biggest weakness.
3: It's already a factor again this year.
0: Why would you say that?
2: Because they get injured every damn year, man.
0: That's, one of the healthiest. Oh, the 49ers.
2: Yeah, the 49ers we're talking about, brother. They don't know.
0: I was kidding.
2: I know.
0: No,
3: they're still practicing right there in front of the damn power plant.
2: They did a report and said the power plant had nothing to do with it.
0: The power plant
2: is not why everyone's getting injured.
3: Is that why they told you to play under power lines as a kid, Kerry?
0: Yeah.
3: Just asking for a friend.
0: Mm-hmm.
2: They are banged up.
4: That's even worse if it's not the power plant.
2: It probably is. They had to bring Deebo Samuel in because of...
0: Ricky Pearsall.
2: Ricky Pearsall. Yeah.
0: He gone.
2: He's an oof. Like, they are already...
0: I know.
2: And Trent Williams, love him.
0: George
2: I think he's
0: Kittle
2: one of the,
0: is hurt.
2: He's a first ballot Hall of Famer. He's, 36, 37 years old? Like, they're getting older, and they're probably... Their window is... It ain't closed yet, but it's barely cracked open, in my opinion.
0: Yeah.
2: Just because of the age of the players that they have. Like, their core players, Christian McCaffrey. Like, they're in double-digit years in the NFL.
0: Mm-hmm.
2: Like, their core players are. Minus Brock Purdy. But George Kittle, he's got to be, what is he? He's 11, 12 years in.
0: Yeah.
2: Christian McCaffrey, same. Like, Mike Evans, same.
0: Yeah.
2: Like, they're old.
0: That's another walking injury. I mean, it's a big free agent signing, but.
3: They're old.
0: Yep. Old, injured. The strength, though, is Kyle Shanahan.
2: Yeah.
0: And you know what? Raheem Morris, not a great head coach, defensive coordinator, won a Super Bowl with the Rams. He replaces...
2: Saleh.
0: Thank you, Robert Saleh, who went to Tennessee. So I think they're going to be fine. Arizona, strengths, not much. Weaknesses, damn near everything. Weakness, definitely the defense. I mean, every player defensively.
2: I think one of their strengths could be...
4: Carson Beck.
2: No, hell no.
0: I like their skill position players.
2: That's what I was going to say.
0: I love Jeremiah Love. I love Trey McBride.
2: Yeah.
0: I love Michael Wilson.
2: I think that you left out one.
0: No, I covered it. Michael Wilson.
2: It's another receiver.
0: Trey McBride and Jeremiah Love. No, I covered it.
4: You got to catch the football and be a receiver, right?
0: I don't hate Marvin Harrison. He was fantastic for the Colts.
3: Junior.
0: He was incredible.
2: No, Marvin Harrison Jr.
0: Marvin Harrison ran some of the best routes that you're ever going to see.
2: The son. His son.
3: You know Anthony doesn't like him?
2: Why?
3: Because he catches with his hands closed.
2: Come on, man. Come on, man. I'm not doing this crap with you guys, man. What?
4: They punch the ball.
0: Yeah.
2: I'm not doing this crap with you guys.
0: He was watching too much football.
3: He thinks he's a cornerback.
2: I'm not watching this.
3: He keeps knocking the pass.
2: Come on. Yeah. Not doing this crap with
4: Isn't
2: you guys.
4: Isn't that how cornerbacks become
0: it's not crap.
4: Cornerbacks?
0: You're right.
4: They're just not good receivers.
3: Cornerbacks? Because they can't catch.
2: Not listening to this crap, man.
0: Nah, maybe you should.
2: Marvin Harrison Jr. is going to have a breakout year.
3: Oh, sure he is.
2: You mark my word.
4: Which year?
2: This year. You guys are terrible people, man.
3: He's trying.
2: He's a battle hawk.
3: He's going.
2: Oh, come on, man. Man is trying. He's working his tail off.
4: He's going to have a hell of a year, man.
3: Maybe he should just get his eyes checked. That could be the problem.
0: Yeah, I mean, it helped her Jameis Winston for an hour.
2: Yeah, he...
0: It helped him for that one game.
2: Couldn't see.
0: Mm-hmm.
2: Yeah.
0: Yeah, kept throwing it to the other team. Biggest question mark surrounding...
3: And his own team.
0: And his own team. Yeah, that's true. Yeah.
3: 40-40.
0: Yeah, very true.
2: Oh, man.
4: That's a good year for a baseball player.
2: It is, actually.
0: Basically the same
2: guy.
0: He did
2: play baseball at one point.
0: He was a really good closer for Florida State. Yeah. All right, biggest question mark surrounding each team. I covered the one with Seattle. I think, you know, replacing Clint Kubiak is going to be the tough thing for Seattle. For you guys, biggest question for Seattle? Same deal.
2: Well, Clint Kubiak.
3: No, I was trying to think of something else, but I couldn't.
0: Yeah.
3: You got it.
0: I mean, Jamie, you know what? I'm done with your attitude. You're done now.
2: I'll give you the
0: biggest. You're suspended.
2: Will they have the Super Bowl hangover?
0: All right.
2: Yeah.
0: Marsh?
4: We kind of covered the...
0: Kubiak?
4: Yeah.
0: All right. Biggest question for the Rams. Will they go undefeated?
3: Yeah. Health for the old guys.
2: Will Aaron Donald play?
0: Okay.
4: I think injuries is the only thing stopping this team.
0: Mm-hmm.
4: Really.
0: The 49ers?
3: Same thing.
2: Can they still help? Can they find the fountain of youth?
0: Yeah. Can they do what they did last year?
3: Yeah. And Cardinals, everything.
0: Yep. All right. It's Fastlane on 101 ESPN. Good stuff there. Will Marvin Harrison Jr. finally have his breakout campaign?
3: Yes. Oh, yeah. It's like Kyler Murray did last year for you.
2: You believe it?
0: I do not. Okay. We'll wrap up the show next on 101 ESPN.
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2: All right, from Curb Stomp, today's show as a whole, Dodgers. Has been a series-winning banger. What I learned today is that Anthony loves Ohtani, but hates the Dodgers. Only thing left to say about the Cardinals is, why not us?
0: Yes.
2: Hashtag shout out to the snake pits. Now, we did that last year, and it blew up in our face.
0: Yeah, that's
2: true. Maybe we shouldn't say that.
0: Well, that one listener demanded that we say that.
2: I think it was Pete.
0: Pistol Pete.
3: Pete Crow Armstrong?
2: No, not that Pete. Different
3: it might
2: Pete.
3: Be. It might be.
0: You don't know that? Have we heard from Pistol Pete in a while?
2: Let me
3: have
2: look.
3: We heard from Brandon in a while?
0: No, Brandon.
3: $1,000, man.
0: Brandon is gone.
3: Hey, where'd he go?
0: I don't know.
2: Pete texted us yesterday.
0: Oh.
2: Would you like me to read what he said?
0: Yes.
2: Of course we will be. As a matter of fact, we'll be competing next year to go to the NLCS after we win the division. I know you guys don't see it, and that's okay, but we will. That's from Pete.
0: That is Pete. Okay, right, good. Pete. Verified. Only Pete talks like that. The one and only Pete.
2: Next one comes from Chester, Marsh's college program. Great show, leading to a 3-game heater. Nice. Keep it up, guys.
0: All right, thank you. Appreciate you, Chester.
3: Man, carry this over through the weekend, man.
0: Mm-hmm.
3: Yeah.
0: Gotta earn it, though.
3: Gotta be better. Every day. 1% better.
2: 314, great show as always.
0: Thank you. 314. Appreciate you.
3: Oh, is that it? No, thank you. I thought there was...
2: No, that was it.
0: Just great show as always. That was all that was needed.
3: I thought there was more. Sorry. Thank you.
2: Yeah. Here's a criticism, not for us, but for Marvin Harrison Jr. Marvin Jr., from the 314, Marvin Jr. could be a catcher for the Cardinals.
3: Oh, my goodness.
2: Wow.
3: That's harsh, man. That's so harsh.
0: Ouch.
3: That's harsh, man.
0: That's maybe one of the meanest things anybody's ever said on these airwaves.
3: Nah, maybe not.
2: We got one more here from Grant Francis Fan Club. Good hockey segments. Keep them coming. Maybe discuss anatomy of the draft or NHL top 20 player rankings. He's looking at you, Anthony.
0: Wait, say that again?
2: He's demanding that we talk about those player rankings. Says, good hockey segments.
0: Uh-huh.
2: Keep them coming. Maybe discuss anatomy of the draft or NHL top 20 player rankings.
0: Okay.
3: For all of hockey?
0: Whole show, hockey, tomorrow.
3: How about next Thursday?
0: Next Thursday, we'll do it.
3: Next Thursday.
0: Next Thursday.
3: Not this Thursday, but next we'll
0: Thursday.
3: Put it on the calendar to talk all hockey next Thursday.
0: Yeah.
3: Was that August 20th?
0: Sure.
3: Sounds right.
0: Yeah.
3: Yeah.
0: Maybe.
3: Okay.
0: Yep.
3: I'm with it.
2: Let's actually do one more. It's from Tim's Offshore Bookie. CD, I'm sorry if I triggered you earlier. Love you guys.
3: Oh, man. I don't even remember what you said.
2: You said you were delusional.
3: Oh, talking about the Dodgers.
0: That's not gonna shake CD. Yeah,
3: not at all. Nah. Some people hate greatness, Anthony.
0: Yeah. Not us, though. Not us.
3: The Dodgers are what some would define as greatness.
0: Mm-hmm.
3: How you get to greatness is your own path. You choose it.
0: I heard somebody call him godlike today.
3: Yeah, someone did. That someone was you.
0: 3 stars. Not me.
1: 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No bet fees ever with the world's largest sports book. Now at your fingertips in Illinois and Missouri.
2: All right, our 3rd star of the day goes out to the Bloomers.
0: Yeah.
3: My man.
0: Good old Bloomers.
3: Steve Bloomer. Shout out to Steve, man.
2: Yeah. 2nd star of the day goes out to Sugar Honey Iced Tea.
3: Yeah, man.
2: You can get it in a bag, even better.
3: Yeah. No, it's
2: a Canadian thing.
0: Yep, totally.
2: And our first star of the day goes out to the Dodger fanatic,
3: Anthony Stalter. Yeah!
2: Put on those blue glasses and became another person.
3: Proud of you, man.
2: Some call him the master of disguise. Mm.
0: I had to make sure that
2: I say that's just Anthony.
0: Yeah. I had to make sure Marcia, Carrie, and Jamie felt appreciated today for all that they were saying. Jamie brought up some fantastic points that the Dodgers are basically poor and are operating on a shoestring budget. So
3: doing what they can with what they have.
0: Yeah, you know what I mean? Which is not much, clearly. You know? Yeah. Yeah, they don't have a lot.
3: They're struggling, man.
0: Mm-hmm. Stephen Cohen is the richest owner in baseball.
3: He is.
0: And I don't think there's a second. You know?
3: Hey, you know, seems that way.
0: Yeah. So, way to go, Dodgers. Mm. All right, that'll do it for us. For the suspended Jamie Rivers, for Andrew Marsh, for Kerry Davis, I'm Anthony Stalter. We'll see you tomorrow at 2 o'clock. See ya!
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12: 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I'm your host, Jordan Deacon. Let's go ahead and kick things off tonight by going all the way back to our morning show, TMA, who had on Cardinals President of Business Operations, Anup Kurunaratne. He joined the show earlier today to discuss the adjustment the Cardinals are making on the road.
13: Anup Kurunaratne, the president of the Cardinals. Hello. And Doug, this is the man who made the Navy caps on the road possible. We just want to thank you. and thank you for doing the right thing.
0: Okay. Not counting the votes, just doing the right thing.
14: Yeah. Well, you guys have been on the right side of history, I think, on this one. So,
0: kudos.
14: Yes. But in the end, I think, you know, thanks are not due to me. Like, we're just trying to do what our fans are telling us to do, and that's one of the commitments we've made, is we want to put our fans at the center of the decisions we're making that impact them. You know, and when we make those decisions, we want to have them in the room and consider the things that are important. And this is one example of that.
13: 15,000 votes. And what was the breakdown on the Navy cap vote?
14: Was that before or after we took out your fraudulent
13: votes? Oh, my goodness. Don't drop on it.
0: We're going to a break. He said they were measuring certain precincts more than others.
15: Mail-in votes. Some came in very late.
14: Yeah. Yeah. It was about 80% in favor of Navy caps.
13: 80%?
14: Oh, yeah. Really?
0: Were you surprised by that?
14: I didn't really know what to expect. I didn't think it would be like that strong in favor of one or the other. I maybe thought it would be closer, like 60-40 or you know, something like that. But it was a clear signal.
15: Was this much of a conversation internally within the organization? Was anyone really concerned about it?
14: About making the change?
15: Yeah, or had you talked about it before just recently when everyone started to bring up the subject?
14: I started asking. So the way that we did the survey was when we did the press conference about a month ago, 5 or 6 weeks ago, one of the reporters asked a question about the Navy caps, and I said to him, "Okay, I've heard this from Tim and others. What do the fans say? Like, have you heard from fans directly?" He said he hadn't, and then Martin texted me the next day and just said, "Hey, congrats on the promotion," and he mentioned, you know, "I heard you got asked about the blue hats." And I said, "I did, but I can't tell if this is a media thing or if this is a fan thing. Like, have you heard?" And he said, "I don't know. Like, we don't have a great feel for, you know, what the fans think." And so that's what led us to, okay, let's just ask what the fans think. And that's how we got to this point.
0: Thank God Anouk didn't read that. I said, "Tim's kind of a clown. It's embarrassing."
13: I think Anouk can tell that.
0: We should really move on. And by the way, Brendan Schaefer, who asked the question, we were on this show, and instead of us doing real journalism, right, we just said out loud, "Boy, if Schaefer's listening, can he just bring it up today?" His friend heard us say that, texted him, said, "You're supposed to ask this question."
13: Yes.
0: And here we are.
14: Yep, here we are.
13: So thank you to Brendan Schaefer's friend, Anouk.
14: There you go.
0: But why then the immediacy? It's not for down the road.
14: Yeah.
0: Right? So how do you decide that?
14: Well, we could have waited till next season. We could have done it now. And in the end, this wasn't like a difficult change. The only logistical thing was making sure that Mark Walsh, our clubhouse manager,
0: who
14: takes all our equipment on the road, could manage this. But the thing was, for this road trip, we were already taking the blue helmets for the Cincinnati series and
13: Philadelphia
14: after that.
13: Back to back.
14: So it wasn't like an extra burden logistically. And, you know, we didn't feel like there was a reason to wait.
13: Anouk, I'm curious on other results, because the survey wasn't just about the Navy caps. Anything else as far as data that you collected stand out?
14: Well, the biggest thing is people love the uniform. And I think that's, you know, not a surprising result, but I think is just important context that all of the things we asked about are kind of relative preferences. You know, do you like the red or the blue hat? Like, people love both of those hats. Mm-hmm. People love all of the uniforms, just to differing degrees. We saw that there were kind of people that were more traditionalists. Like, there's a group of fans that tends to be slightly older fans that like the whites and the grays. Like, that's their preference. They don't like the alternates as much. And on the flip side, there's a big group that likes the blues and the creams more so than the other ones. Mm-hmm. So, you know, that was interesting. We asked about, do you like the Sunday hat? People like the Sunday hat. You know, if you force them to choose, they would prefer the red, but that's popular. We asked about the
13: City Connect, right?
14: We asked about City Connect. You know, I think people like the City Connect as far as in comparison to other City Connects, but maybe not as much as the rest of our, you know, four uniforms that we have. Mm-hmm. So I think people on the whole, people were open to considering, you know, a new City Connect whenever, you know, that time frame comes up. We're still going to wear this one next season, but, you know, teams change it every 3 or 4 years. So we'll consider that.
2: I think one of the things that, outside of the fact that this show has been talking about this for 13 years, and you mentioned it earlier, but I think that this is the important thing from a bigger picture perspective, is what you and those involved in this have done is let the fan base know that their voice matters. Now, not just one off, but when you have this kind of overwhelming support for something, that the organization is not going to just turn their heads up and go, no, this is what we want to do. If this is important to the organization, you, the DeWitts, are stewards of this organization for this fan base, and, mm-hmm. and you guys listened. And I think that that's good and smart business.
14: Yeah. Well, thank you. And that's, like I said, we're trying to embed that approach in all of our decision making, that at least as it relates to things that are fan facing, because our goal is to be stewards. We also want to run a good business. The smart thing to do is to do things that your customers want. And in this case, you know, we also feel like our fans are, you know, as passionate as you could ask for. And we just have an obligation to do right by them. And, you know, the Cardinals wouldn't be what they are without our fan base. And so, for all of those reasons, the smart decision is to consider fan input. Doesn't mean we're just going to run decisions off of polls every day. Mm-hmm. But understanding what fans want, what their preferences are, is going to be important in every decision we make.
0: How quickly did you realize when you got here, because the Cardinal brand is strong, they'd had an unbelievable run of success, but then it was kind of ticking down, and you got here and things have been rough for a couple of years.

0: evolving that capability and that ability. You know, we do a ton of surveys. This is one of them that we, this is probably the most famous survey we've done, but we are trying to factor into our thinking what fans want, whether that, you know, was the Friday Night Live stuff we've done, or the Kids Sundays, or focusing on value of concessions. All of that has come from an understanding of what's important to fans. I think to your question about, you know, the point in time when I joined the organization, I think it was an interesting time. It was, I think, the first losing season in however long. It's a very, very long time.
1: Wasn't your fault, though.
0: No. Well, I just got here. and one of the things that stood out to me was every market goes through ebbs and flows. When the team is good and the team is not good, you know, like that's somewhat normal, except in this market, because we were good for 25 years. And, you know, that was unique. And I think it was a learning experience for our fans, for our staff, for the media. So I think part of that was just like understanding the context of some of this is normal. We just haven't been through it yet. Mm-hmm. And not overreacting to that. Like there's emotions people feel as you go through a competitive cycle, and people just need to feel those emotions but feel like the organization is focused on the right things, has a clear plan and direction, and that we're communicating that clearly. And I felt like, you know, over the last couple of years, we've done a better job of that. Haim has been really good. I think one of the things he's done well is, you know, in October last year, he laid out what his plan was. He set expectations that weren't overly rosy, and he stuck to the things that he said he's going to do. And the positive is, and credit to our players and coaching staff, that we've probably outperformed what people thought. At least, you know, you guys probably go back and listen to the tapes in spring training. I don't think people would have said we would have seen what we've seen from this team this year, and that's a credit to our staff and our players. But that, I think that's helped build excitement.
2: Anuk Hiranandani is in studio with us here on TMA, the president of the Cardinals. One of the things that I have sensed, sure, the team is 60-60, which mathematically is superseding expectations, at least by odds makers, without question. I thought last night, I mean, you have a new Cardinal in Everson Pereira with that catch and the emotion he shows. Stanek gets out of the bases loaded jam. He's all fired up. I think one of the things that has resonated with the fan base, even though the team isn't sitting in first place, is the energy and the buy-in. And I also sense that there is some energy and buy-in on the business side, and that those two forces are coalescing. And yeah, it might not necessarily result in the kind of success that we were used to, but that it's laying the foundation for it. We see what's on the field. What do you see in the business offices with regard to that?
0: Yeah, I think there's a lot of parallels between both the business and the baseball side in terms of how we're thinking about getting to our long-term goal, which Haim has said, like, we want to be back to sustainable winning consistently, and the business side has a role to play in that as well. I think that people have asked me, like, hey, what's the thing you've been most proud about in the couple of years that you've been here? And there's been a lot of cool things, from tarps off to, you know, various things we've done. But the thing I'm most excited about is seeing the progress we've made internally on people feeling excited about and starting to think differently about how we can affect our goals as a business, how we can better connect with our fans, how we can give them an experience that's memorable and is compelling and gets them to come back to the stadium, how we can create connection through content or, you know, the various other platforms. And I think that energy and the enthusiasm is something that has built over time. You know, we have an incredibly hardworking team, an incredibly knowledgeable team. It's a team that doesn't get any real recognition. It's just by design. Mm-hmm. And I think it's been really cool to see that group come together and, you know, feel like there's some positives. And I think this year has been a great step forward for us in that regard.
1: Yes, it has to be really encouraging that even with something like the color of a hat, people still care. You know, it'd be easy to say, who cares what the uniform is, but they don't. No. Here, the Cardinal fans care about everything.
0: They care about everything, and I think that's the big distinction. And, you know, I said this when I first got here. You asked about, like, the sentiment of

0: fans at the time. And there's a big difference between apathy and being angry, because one comes from a place of care and the other comes from a place of not caring. And we don't really have that much apathy. I think there's a lot of people that, you know, were pissed off and for good reason. And this year you've seen a notable change just in the sentiment of the fan base, you know, just anecdotally.
1: Mm-hmm. How about attendance-wise? I think early there's been more energy for sure, less apathy. My gut is, and I know they do announce, they announce the paid attendance. A lot of people will roll their eyes. Hey, 27,000, you just see empty seats everywhere. But what about actual ticket sales? I feel like it's just up a tick, but not anything dramatic. Is that
0: it's accurate? Not dramatic, but we're ahead of last year. I think we'll finish ahead of last year slightly, which, you know, I think we've been happy with. And yeah, people are showing up too, to your point. And we've had some good weather that's helped with that. But part of it is the team, you know. It's just been a really exciting and fun team to watch, even in a loss. Mm-hmm. They never stop fighting. You know, they're going to come back. When you have a young team, you'll see mistakes made that are learning opportunities. Ollie's talked about that. But it's still fun, you know, and I think people appreciate that.
1: Anouk is way more disciplined and professional is the word.
2: Right.
1: If I'm him and I'm walking the hallways and it's like January, February, and I see Haim, I'm like, wouldn't hurt to have Weatherholt on the roster. Wouldn't hurt to make sure he makes the team. And now I'd be in the hallway saying, Baez hit another one. I would always be thinking marketing as opposed to what makes baseball sense. Marketing, well, always be marketing.
3: I had that great idea for marketing for Release the Hoosier. Did you hear about that?
0: No, I didn't. Boy.
3: This is what you
0: do. Sounds good, though.
3: Late in the game. Late in the game when a lot of people are going to want to go home. Maybe eighth inning, between innings. You bring out like a bullpen like they have at a rodeo. And you have a drunken fan out there. And you probably raise the gate, redneck-ish. And he runs out on the field, and the ushers have like 30 seconds to try to tackle him. If they get him, he gets thrown out of the building. If he stands up, you give him a couple tickets to the next game.
0: Well, Jesse Release Cole and the Bananas are coming. I'm gonna suggest that idea to him.
3: I love that.
1: The Bananas might actually do that. Yeah. Do you think if you wanted to do Release the Hoosier, which is our St. Louis term for a redneck, that you'd have to run it past Manfred in New York first to make sure this is allowed?
0: We might have to, get the trademark rights checked on. Mm-hmm. You know. Oh, yeah,
3: this would be a big hit for you.
0: Yeah.
2: Might have some liability questions that you need to tend to. Doug's been pushing for this for a while.
1: You got the caps. Tim's happy. Yeah. Doug will not rest until he gets his.
3: Release the Hoosier.
0: All right. Well, in 13 years, we'll do a survey. And
3: people, they would love it. This will come back. This will be like a 99-1 issue.
1: Yeah. And then Tim, mine is beer taps in the press box, okay, like the old days.
2: That did used to exist. That did actually. Your thing and my thing, kind of, and I've asked you about this, is the post game. And like the Blues, for example, but this is MLB across the board. There is a bunch of post game of Jim Montgomery and the players of the game. Is this an MLB thing or is this an availability thing? Because, for example, when the team's on the road, it's difficult to get post-game sound, and I realize there's been a change in the television broadcasts.
0: Yeah.
2: How much of that's related, and what can realistically
0: be
2: done?
0: I think it's a combination of things. One is, like, we have had less, just less media traveling on the road, and that's just, you know, the choices of the different media outlets that are covering us in this year. The other is just how MLB has set up its production, and that's something we've been in discussion with, but I think most teams do 15-minute pre- and post-game shows, and that's it. You don't really have enough time to get post-game sound into that format. And we also don't have the same number of staff there in terms of capturing that post-game sound. So we want a longer post-game and pre-game show. There are some technical limitations of doing that on the road.
2: Okay.
0: But at home, we've been doing a 30-minute show. Mm-hmm. And I think we're the only team on MLB Media that's been doing that this
2: year. Is that right? Well, okay.
0: And then, so on the road, to do a longer show, we need to figure out how to use that studio at Ballpark Village, which we've started, you know, using now for home games. We figured out how to do that. And so it's on our radar. That was a very long-winded way of saying it's kind of on our radar. And we'll see if we can, you know, start bringing some of that back. But there are some technical limitations we need to work on.
1: I think there's an appetite for it. If you spend 3 hours watching the game, and let's say the guy in left field drops the ball in the eighth inning, you're like, oh, man, what happened? And then you watch the post game. I'm like going, I want to hear from that guy. Or somebody, did have a clutch double in the ninth. I think, and maybe MLB will say, well, most markets don't. The first 10, 15 minutes, that's all you need. Well, postgame doesn't get going in terms of turning the sound, not to get too logistical, Doug. But you almost need that second 15 minutes to get all of it, interviews and fed in and turned. I just think there'd be an appetite for it.
2: And I put it up on YouTube, so I don't even look at it as a show. But I didn't know if MLB restricted
1: it. So we're talking two different things, I think. We're talking the actual postgame show. You're saying
2: I'm talking YouTube. Because one of the things you guys are doing this year that I think is great, I was looking forward to waking up this morning and watching it. I don't know whose idea it was. When they walk off the field and like the guys are asked...
0: The shout-outs. That's our social media team.
2: Then that's outstanding.
0: Yeah.
2: But I love that kind of thing. I think fans love that kind of thing. It's resonated, and I didn't know if it's possible for somebody, whether it be a Cardinal person, to do the interview or just somebody holding up the phone and capturing the postgame and uploading it to YouTube and the streaming platforms, as you certainly have had a conscious effort to start reaching younger fans.
0: Yeah, yeah.
2: And I think that has played out successfully.
0: Yeah, so that's... Yeah, we don't have
2: the staff
0: because of the format of the postgame show. Danny Wexelman is like doing the postgame show on the field when those questions should be asked, and we don't have somebody to be in the clubhouse doing the interviews at the same time. So that's something we need to kind of work through.
1: Because for example, like say Missouri plays a football game on Saturday, they play at Georgia. The next day, it's all over YouTube. The team will just say, "Here's Coach Drinkwitz's post-game press conference," and it's 15 minutes or whatever.
0: Yeah.
1: Granted, that's once a week versus the every night grind. I think that's what we talk about, too, just the video and maybe the Cubs and Marquee Network put it online, and we know, like, if PCA hit two homers, he'll find the audio of whatever he said post-game. So it's the show, but then I think we're also talking about just
2: for
1: the
2: YouTube
1: content
2: yeah.
1: for your fans, maybe in Alaska, that just go online the next day and click the interviews.
0: Right.
1: Just workshopping here. What else can we fix, Tim, while we're here?
2: No, we're always working on things for you, Nook.
3: I'd like to see a couple of drones.
1: Oh, God.
3: Made to look like cardinal birds.
1: He looked away. Anook looked to me like, oh, my God.
3: One name, Stan.
1: We got an elderly
3: Albert.
1: Gentleman here. Long time season drones, ticket holder.
3: These drones sit above the scoreboard. Cardinal hits a home run. The drones fly around the stadium tweeting as loud as they can tweet. Kind of a throwback
0: to that sign. The sign in, was it Old Bush? Or?
3: Yeah, that had a Cardinal one. Tweet, all around. And people love that. Now we can do that with
0: a drone.
3: That's
0: the modern version. Yeah,
3: get
0: I like
3: a drone
0: that.
3: Tweeting around the stadium. That'll come, not just eighth inning, but you know, release the Hoosier. This could happen anytime during the game.
2: You know, one of the things that goes on in this program, Anook, here inside the studios, is sometimes shots are fired from inside the studio, and you never know who. And Chairman Kurt, right behind you inside the studio in the YouTube chat, which is up there where 330 now 340 friends are talking it over, said this interview was going so well and Doug just embarrassed us. So inside the room, Chairman Kurt is
0: friendly fire.
1: It also is Doug drunk is the next question. Somebody else said, I like this guy, he's sharp.
2: Yeah, how about that? You are getting a lot of endorsements, and I got to tell you, on this program, no one ever gets endorsements.
1: Like
2: so for you to get endorsements, that's big. This is a tough audience.
0: Okay,
2: this
0: that's great.
1: And for audience. Those who don't know, when you're at Wash U, you used to attend Rams home games. You're probably where you got a lot of creative marketing ideas inside the
2: those Rams rules.
1: What years would that have been? Because I'm trying to think how bad they were when you were going.
0: Well, I was here 01 to 06.
2: Oh, you got to see some great stuff then.
0: Greatest show on turf. Yeah.
2: Wow.
0: Yeah.
2: That was the best.
0: That was a good time.
2: I'm asking this, then maybe I'm intrusive, but that's fine. After Doug's drone question, I feel like we can't.
1: All bets are off.
3: Two of them.
2: But I individually, just observing outside looking, and I'm like, when you got promoted, I'm like, I think this is a great thing. Because honestly, again, I'm thinking this guy's probably going to get called somewhere else. So for you, as far as the process of going from your role, which was a substantial role, but to president of the organization, something that had been inside the family, how important was that to you? And now for your family to know, okay, we're here, we're running this organization, and we're in St. Louis. So individually, I'm curious on that for you and your career aspirations.
0: Yeah, I mean, that was definitely, like, this role was a next step for me that was like a logical next step in my career. And, you know, so being able to fulfill that has certainly been meaningful. And to do it in an organization like this that is as iconic as it is, with a fan base that is as passionate as it is like a pretty rare opportunity. So it's something that I'm incredibly grateful for, honored by, and, you know, feel the weight of the responsibility that comes with it to do the things that make sense to make this organization what our fans want it to be and what we all want it to be. So I think that piece has been, you know, personally fulfilling. Mm-hmm. I'm more than anything else, I'm just excited about tackling the challenges that lie ahead. There's some, you know, industry level or, you know, broader just challenges that we have to deal with, whether that's, you know, economic issues or just changes in the media landscape, changes to how people consume live content. There's some like meaningful things we need to figure out, but I'm excited because there's no better market than this for baseball. And if anyone can succeed in the long run, like we should be able to do it here. And we have an ownership group that I think understands and sees the bigger picture of that. So all of those things make me just really excited and grateful.
4: Once again, that was Cardinals President of Business Operations, Anu Kurunaratne, on our morning show TMA earlier today. 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I'm Jordan Deacon, and this is 101 ESPN.
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2: Welcome back to the 101 ESPN Instant Replay Show. Jordan Deacon here back with you. Let's switch gears to our midday show, BK and Ferrario, and hear from St. Louis Blues play-by-play man, Chris Kerber. Kerbs joined the show earlier today to give his perspective to the Cardinals uniform adjustment based on the fans' feedback.
3: Let's start out with this. So the Cardinals announced yesterday that they are going to go back to their navy caps on the road. They did so because fans overwhelmingly said in a poll that they had conducted, hey, we want this. This is something that we would really like to see. Is there something like that for the Blues that you feel like fans have been clamoring for over the years that could be of interest to them? Is there anything else like that that there was with the Cardinals with the blue caps?
4: Ooh. You know what? I think the biggest thing in the NHL, I'm telling you, I'd say that I probably get, if of all the questions I get that are repeated questions or things people want to know, I bet you this is probably top three over the last 10, 15 years.
3: The glowing puck sure on the ice.
4: This one's a lot easier than that. I think fans want to see the home teams wear the whites back at home again. And they like it when the other team's colors are wearing the darks on the road. This is a change the NHL made. Yeah, shoot, it's got to be 15, 20 years ago now, right? I think. And if there is one general arching comment, question, whatever, that I get over and over and over again, it's will the NHL ever go back to wearing the whites at home? And the reason is fans really enjoy seeing the different colors of the teams and the darker colors coming in. And so I guess that might be the one thing that could be somewhat close.
5: I assumed it would be bring that back the clown jerseys, right? The red retro jerseys, make those the permanent ones. Who doesn't love the 90s, Kerbs?
4: They have brought those back in from the retro thing. They've been immensely popular. Alex, you and I have talked about it. My kids love them. I told you the story TJ Oshie told me once, man, those things are sick. I wish I could have worn one. So the original vibe that those jerseys gave out and the way the fan base didn't care for them a whole lot, I'll tell you what, with the younger generation, that has definitely changed. But no, I'm not even kidding you. I think the question I get asked the most and have probably been asked the most in my career is, do you go to every single game? I've never fully understood that one, but I guess, you know, like there's something I'm missing. But that's
5: the guy who cuts play-by-play for the Blues go to every single game.
4: I get asked the most.
3: I do think there are some broadcasts that would like to be able to answer that with a no. Been taking place. Right.
4: Nowadays you can almost understand it after COVID and all that other stuff prior to that, you know. But then again, maybe it's just not as common knowledge as I would have thought or something like that. Having said that, easily, the second question I probably have been asked the most of any of them is that will the NHL please go back to wearing the whites at home?
3: Do you think they should?
4: I'd love to see it. Yep. I would love to see it. I don't have the marketing numbers. I don't have the research numbers. I don't have all that stuff, but would I love to see it? Absolutely, I'd love to see it. And I think the Blues have maybe the cleanest and best white jerseys in the National Hockey League right now, without a doubt in my mind. But they are just awesome every time I see them. But yeah, I think it'd be a good change to see happen. I'd like to see it for a while.
3: Who do you think has the best sweaters in the NHL, Kerbs? Who would you have at number one on that power rankings? I'm going to eliminate the Blues from this list. That feels like an unfair.
5: Did you realize when you asked the question that it was a bad question?
3: I figured the voice of the Blues would probably go that direction.
5: Hey, we just spent 5 minutes talking about the Blues jerseys. Hey, who do you think's got the best jersey there, Kerbs?
4: Yeah, guys, for me, I just think it's When you go, I think you have to go original six, and I just think the classic Toronto Maple Leafs or classic Montreal Canadiens. You know, now that's not going to be the popular marketing one with the kids who love the teal of of the Kraken or love, you know, what San Jose has done and all that other stuff. Okay. So I realize I am not talking to that demographic here, but, you know, and geez, and Alex, you're going to probably come across the table at me. I mean, it's hard to argue with the Blackhawks jersey too.
5: I was legitimately just going to ask you that, Curbs, because I know how much you don't like the Blackhawks, but I don't know how you don't see the Blackhawks, especially the red jersey with that logo, and don't just get the feels of the history of it.
4: Yeah, it's just it's those, you know, when you look at those three, and I guess, I mean, I just, for some reason, I don't feel the same way about the Rangers, maybe as those three, but I mean, when you look at them, I mean, it's sort of like looking at, like, don't ever mess with the birds on the bat, right? Mm-hmm. You just don't. There's greatness and time and history and everything, and those three to me, you know, clearly are right there.
5: The Red Wings have always had that for me too, and like, you grow up hating that Red jersey, Wings, yeah. But that winged wheel when it's the white jerseys, which that goes to your point of those white ones being so classic at home. That's what I think of. You know, you think of Lidstrom and you think of Yzerman and Shanahan. So the winged wheel is another one that you look at and you're like, man, it's just the retro vibes. And I think a lot of people have those jersey favorites when it comes to their childhood or remembering the sport, because that's how I am with the red jerseys with the Blues. It's like, that was my childhood, so I look at those, yep. And I think they're iconic because of that.
4: Yeah, we'd like to apologize to the youth for that.
5: Yeah, that's their fault. Kids these days. Kids these days, am I right, Curbs? Hey, Curbs, on the hockey side of it, you know, we talked about this yesterday.
3: We don't have to talk about anything.
5: You don't want to go into hockey? Okay, cool. I was just going to ask a trade question, but we know where that's going. No, we talked, Daily Faceoff put out kind of their prospect rankings, Curbs, and when you look at how many wingers the Blues have on this roster right now, and then when you look at the guys that are in the system, like Carboneau and Stenberg, and some of these others that are going to be pushing for roster spots, do you think this team's going to get to the point where they're going to have to make more decisions like they did with Bolduc or Kyrou and say, hey, we're going to have to decide if some of these guys stick within our roster or if we trade them to go get assets to help our team elsewhere?
4: They 100% will have to. And I think as a fan, you have to hope that that happens. Because if that happens, then that means that some of these other prospects are turning into really good players. You know? Now, what fascinating, like if I go to try to look into my crystal ball and say, where are we 5 years from now? How many of these guys are here 5 years from now? I see a roster of, say, 6 or 7 of these guys, and in the end, the rest has been rounded out with other ways. Like, I just, you know, having 12, 13 of your own draft picks, you know, on a team to win a Stanley Cup, just doesn't seem to be the way things are done anymore, does it? Or, you know, so, but yeah, because look, a couple of things are going to happen. Number one, if some of them are as good as they are, you're going to have to figure out how to fit them under the cap. Number two, it's just a matter of, you know, when you make the plunge to speed something up. And the bottom line is they set themselves up really well right now. They've got really good prospects. At least they think they do, right? And if some of them start to step into their own, then, and you're hoping that over the next 2 years, 3 years, this team gets to the point where they're looking for that, you know, that Nieuwendyk trade, right? That, you know, that'll go to a lot where, you know, yeah, they gave up again, let it get Nieuwendyk, but it won them a cup, right? With a Tage Thompson for Ryan O'Reilly trade. Yeah, they gave up Tage Thompson, right? But they got Ryan O'Reilly and they got a Stanley Cup. At some point in time, some of these prospects are going in a deal to make that kind of move happen.
3: Curbs, last question that I've got for you today. It's something that we've discussed a little bit on air over the last, I don't know, 2 weeks or so on the station. The Portland Trailblazers are going through quite a time right now and trying to figure out what they're going to do with the arena. They've got new ownership up there, and the new owner is Tom Dundon. You probably are familiar with his work with the Carolina Hurricanes. He does things a very specific kind of way, and it bothers some people, and it's not going super well in Portland when it comes to their arena. The reason I'm bringing this up with you is because we've talked about, hey, you know, in the event that they were to relocate, which seems low probability, but if they were, St. Louis is probably one of the markets that would at least be in the conversation because they already have an arena built. I'm not asking you to speak for the Blues, Curbs, because I know you wouldn't want to do so. But just from your perspective, do you think it's something that could work with both the Blues and an NBA team playing out of Enterprise?
4: I do. Yeah, I do think it could work. I think, you know, there's... what you find when we look at, you guys have done this, like you've worked with different companies around town in the field that you're in, right? Okay. Not, you know, companies don't want to put all their eggs in one basket. And I think the Blues have earned the great support and there's more to earn. But I do think that there's more out there. And we clearly saw that when the Rams were here. It was the NFL and the NBA is a massive brand as well, right? And it clearly showed that you could work with the NFL and the NHL in town. And I said this, and you're right. I like from a Blues standpoint, this is not a conversation I've had with anybody, you know, or anyway. So this is not like, you know, I'm reading tea leaves and trying to come up with, you know, a scenario for you guys. This is just my opinion. I just think, you know how much I love this city. You know how much I love my hometown. I think anything like that helps grow the awareness and really how great of a region and area this place really is important and good. So if something were to happen and that were to come, you know, into a possibility, I would hope that the city would really welcome it, you know. And I'll tell you what, it would be wild though, wouldn't it, to go back from just having one winter team now with city schedule and then to all of a sudden have three winter teams. So does it present certain challenges? I'm sure it's going to if it did. And you know, the one thing I don't want to see, BK, I don't want to see St. Louis used as a pawn. Like, if it's legit and it's serious, that's one thing. You know, to be a pawn again, like we were used by the NFL to do that, you know, before anything goes down the road, they better make sure that, like, the interest is legit and real and something's really possible. But, you know, to my knowledge, I don't even think phone calls have been made along those lines yet, at least that I know of. And, you know, we'll see. It's a story worth following. I know David Amelotti over at KMOV, you know, did some nice reporting on it and asking some questions. That helps fuel it, and we'll see where it goes. But I am for things that continue to grow our city, grow our region, and make this place as good as we know it can be.
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7: 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Let's wrap up this Instant Replay Show by hearing from the College Football Connection podcast. Bradford Bruns dropped a new episode earlier this week as he dove into a preview of the local team.
8: On the eve of the start of fall camp for the Missouri Tigers, Bradford Bruns with you for the College Football Connection on 101 ESPN in St. Louis. We are here looking in the general direction of the redesigned Memorial Stadium, and we are happy to be joined by none other than Blake Craig. Blake, obviously those in the Gateway City very eager to hear about what the rehab process has been like. Generally, health-wise, how are you feeling right now?
9: You know, this is the best I've felt in 18 months, so longer than I feel stronger. I feel mentally more prepared. It's just it's been a tough process, but I'll tell you what, I've grown from it, and it's just made me a better person. So I would do it again if I had to. So,
8: and for all intents and purposes, really, the 2025 season had just started when you suffered, of course, that season-ending injury. What did you learn about yourself as you were going through that grueling process while still, of course, trying to be a part of the team in some respect?
9: Well, I'll tell you what, you know, when you're watching from the sideline and you want to be in certain situations out on the field and you can't be, it gives you a new appreciation and love for the game. But not only that, but just for the university. Like, watching, especially because we played KU last year, like, man, there were some games that I wanted to play in, right? Like, we went to Oklahoma and Auburn. I wanted to play in those games, but you know what? That's part of the process, and I think that it's done nothing for me but just make me appreciate this university, playing in the SEC, everything about it, just more. So.
8: And going back to that freshman season for you, which was wildly successful, speaking about some of those road venues, some of the atmospheres and the environments in the SEC, what was it like to go out there, maybe even exceeding expectations as far as what you may have imagined, and then being able to play literally in so many of those stadiums that you watched those opponents growing up?
9: Yeah, I mean, that was awesome, especially like watching like Missouri games growing up and things like that. It was just a cool experience. I remember just like watching Drew Locke growing up, and I was just like, man, I want to be on that field, you know? He's visiting all these. I mean, I just remember the game against like Texas and things like that. Like certain games, I was like, man, I want to do that. I want to play like in those stadiums, on those fields. And I'm just like, so it's a blessing to be out here. And like I said, like from last year, it's just made me appreciate it even more. And then as of like my freshman season, you know, my first year starting, and I think that I can just grow from that. You know, I think it was a good start, not exactly what I wanted specifically, like statistics wise, but definitely did some great things that I want to grow from. And you know, I think I've said this before, but I think this room this year is going to surprise some people. I think we're going to be a real good threat for this university, and so I'm excited.
8: Well, let's talk about some of that growth. Let's talk about the fact that, especially as you well know, in this league, in this conference, so many of these contests can come down to, and frequently do, the waning last few remaining minutes. So in your position as the kicker with the prohibitive big leg, how much do you embrace being that guy to essentially swing the balance, maybe decide the game one way or another, especially if you're talking about some of these ridiculous road climates like in Athens, like a Tuscaloosa? How much does that get you juiced up?
9: Oh, man, it just gets the blood flowing thinking about it. But at the end of the day, when you're out there, you got to think about it as like, I'm just going to trust my process, do my thing. Because, you know, the second you start thinking about, oh, I'm in this stadium for this moment, you know, you kind of can get yourself in a bad situation mentally. And I think no matter what, there's two yellow poles there. Just do my job, you know, so.
8: You referenced this team, this program, being able to maybe exceed expectations, catch some national observers at least by surprise. And yet, by the same token, year after year, your head coach, Eli Drinkwitz, very consistent in the philosophy, one day, one week, one game at a time. What is it about that mentality from him that trickles down to you guys and helps sharpen that focus of this team that much more?
9: Yeah, I think it just boils down to, like, he talks about next play mentality. I mean, no matter what it is, it could be a rep in the weight room you didn't like. Could be ran your 40-yard dash in the spring, you didn't like it, you know. Well, next play. So what? You know, just get better. And I think that carries down all the way into the locker room. And then I think that, you know, it carries into the games, you know. So you make a mistake, drop a ball, miss a kick, doesn't matter what it is, you know. It's next play, you know. So I think that's something that I did learn from him a lot my freshman year, and I faced some adversity, and I think that I was able to bounce back from those situations and you know, prove that I was able to have a strong mental fortitude.
8: Bradford Bruns, College Football Connection on 101 ESPN in St. Louis, here in Columbia on the eve of fall training camp, the first set of practices for the Missouri Tigers, and we're here with sophomore wide receiver Donovan Olubide. Donovan, obviously training camp right around the corner, and so many fans here in mid-Missouri and around St. Louis excited to see what you were able to do as far as an encore from last year as a freshman. How much more well-equipped do you feel right now now to basically hit the ground running with that 1 year of college eligibility in the books?
10: I feel great, you know, getting that 1 year of experience under my belt, just seeing and knowing what to expect now. And yeah, the 1 year definitely helped me a lot, just being able to get in here and get the flow going on and see what everything's going to be like in college football. So I feel like it's good.
8: And in the second half of last season, obviously we saw an uptick in reps. We saw an uptick in production, just hitting the field on a more regular basis. At what point did you feel, not necessarily that aha moment, but you're getting acclimated to D1 football, to the SEC? Was there a point at which you said, okay, I think I'm really getting it here?
10: Yeah, definitely as the season went on, I felt like I was progressing every week, definitely. But I came in with my head down and prepared to work and being patient and ready for opportunity. And when the opportunity was given to me, I took advantage of it.
8: Yeah, we saw in quick order your knack for being able to go up, make contested catches, catch radius very sound. As far as being an individual out wide, being able to basically have a refined route tree and so forth, what was the thing that you found during the off season on which you found yourself working that much more to get ready for your number two?
10: Yeah, definitely just my yards after catch and being explosive after the ball in my hands and get to know in the scheme a little bit more. New OC, Chip Lindsey, just deep diving in the scheme and knowing what he's looking for, what he's trying to do, and yeah, just explosive after the catch.
8: And so much remains to be seen as far as the transition, obviously moving from Kirby Moore to Chip Lindsey now. So far in the early going, what's the biggest difference you've seen philosophically, or how are things going, shaping up in that regard?
10: Things are definitely shaping up good. I like Chip Lindsey, what he's doing a lot with the offense. He likes to throw the ball around and not favor the receivers, but give the receivers some love. So I definitely like that.
8: And speaking of getting vertical, your new QB1, Austin Simmons, obviously has that reputation for being able to sling it down the field. Early reviews, early returns on what you've seen from the young man.
10: Yeah, I like Austin Simmons a lot, just what he's able to do as a quarterback and as able to run the ball too as well. Athletic quarterback, so I like what he does in both those things.
8: Last thing here, it's a different look, obviously, to the wide receiver room. You lose a Kevin Coleman, among others, but a really big slew of fresh faces coming in, and now you're somebody having had a good amount of experience. What is the dynamic like among that position group, those members?
10: The dynamic of the receiver room is good, just everybody's fitting in and getting to know each other and getting to know what things people do that match each other and how we fit together. Yeah, definitely just that molding with these guys and fitting with this receiver room is definitely going good, and I like the way it's going.
7: 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I'm Jordan Deacon. Thanks for hanging out with me tonight, and have a great night, St. Louis.
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20: I'm Christine Lisi on ESPN. It's game one of a Wednesday night Major League Baseball doubleheader from the Bronx. Mariners got the start they needed as they try to stay in the hunt in the AL wildcard race. Dominic Canzone hit his team's third home run of the night. M's lead the Yankees 4-1 bottom third. Red Sox seeking to snap a four-game losing streak trail the Blue Jays 1-0 top of the fourth. Toronto's Ernie Clement with an RBI single. The NL East leading Braves with a 1-0 lead on the Mets bottom four thanks to a Lane Thomas solo home run. Tigers up 3-2 on the Guardians bottom four on a Gleyber Torres solo home run. Two RBI for Xavier Edwards. Marlins leading the Pirates 5-1 top of the fourth. Jackson Kent, one of the Nationals' top prospects, has given up a run, three hits. He struck out six and walked five. Washington and the Cubs tied at one top of the fifth inning. Gary Sanchez, go-ahead RBI double top of the 11th. MLB leading Brewers with a 3-2 lead on the Padres bottom 11 from San Diego. It's been a while since an East Coast team had a trip out west like the Rays. They defeated the A's 8-4. They joined the 1977 Red Sox as the only East Coast teams to go 9-0 out west. American League leading Tampa Bay, 13th team in the last 126 years to go 9-0 on any trip. AL West leading Astros got by the Giants 2-1. The Rockies, despite walking 10 batters, topped the Diamondbacks 6-4. Arizona stranded 15 base runners. In a matchup of teams chasing an NL wildcard spot, Cardinals routed the Phillies 7-1. Twins rallied to beat the Orioles 7-5. Minnesota's three back of the White Sox in the AL Central and a game back of the Rangers for the final AL wild card.
1: Hey, it's your resident Super Bowl champ Chris Canty coming up Thursday. 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